0: Maricopa County Attorney Rachel Mitchell is putting a spotlight on her office's Teen Advisory Council. Speaking to reporters yesterday, Mitchell says the group consists of over two dozen students from more than 20 high schools across the valley. They met once a month during the school year to discuss a number of issues that concern them, with reckless driving and substance abuse being at the top. This comes as Arizona has seen a rise in teen violence. I'm Matt Mattinson, KNST AM 790, Tucson's most stimulating.
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0: Just when you thought you've heard it all before, I got it for you, something new. You almost have to admire the insanity behind these people. Garrett Lewis with you. It is your afternoon addiction, 550 KFYI in Phoenix, KNST AM 790 in Tucson, and of course on the free iHeartRadio app. This is just some good stuff. So illegals are getting deported at record levels, thanks to President Trump. You have, of course, self-deportations through the roof, all this stuff happening, right? This is just great stuff. And now you have liberals trying to figure out how they can convince us that deportation shouldn't happen. We've been told in the past, what? Like, oh, it's family and it's just mean. And why are you going after this person? You got to go after a real criminal and blah, blah, blah, blah, blah. Well, now they've gotten so desperate. Apparently it's not working, that the leftist newspaper called The Guardian in the UK, they did a story about us deporting illegals. And they said that we should stop doing it. Are you ready for it? Because deportations cause global warming. I couldn't stop. And this is after, was it last week or the week before? I told you the UN, they were like very quietly, okay, we are going to just throw out the whole modeling of climate change that we've been using. We're going to throw it out. We've been wrong. And whoops, sorry. Let's just move on. We don't want anybody to see it. I talked about it. Not many else in the media did. But this story that they did in the UK Guardian newspaper about what we are doing, our deportation, like, screw off. You guys are in a world of hurt over there in the UK. So they talked to some guy named Savitri Arvi, a research director at the pro-illegal immigrant human rights first group. And he told them, quote, we've seen a staggering increase of all U.S. immigration enforcement flights. Oh, that's what it is. Yeah, you knew what we were talking about, right?
1: Mm-hmm.
0: We should not send these people back to where they came from, because that means they have to go on planes and we keep on flying them. That is going to destroy our planet. Meanwhile, by the way, do they call on these Hollywood morons like Harrison Ford, who came here a couple weeks ago to Arizona to give a commencement speech at ASU and say that we only have till 2030 to save 30% of the environment or some crap like that? We have climate change is happening. That guy flew here on a private jet. I guarantee you that. He even flew his own helicopter and private jet for years. Yeah. The UK Guardian wrote, ICE air operations pumped into the air an estimated 335,000 tons, which is about, I guess, for us, 370,000 U.S. tons of carbon emissions in 2025, up 88% from the year before. Well, don't blame us if Biden, the Dems, let them all in so you could get people to get ballots.
2: Do a cold as ice.
0: Exactly. And then get them in here so you could try to get representation in Congress and not lose any seats because people are fleeing blue states like crazy. The reason we have to do this is because you let these people in here. Of course, by the way, nothing in the story about how illegals with their journey up here do anything to affect the environment, right? Yeah. So this is what they're saying. But if you look at, and this is with Breitbart. Breitbart compared American domestic airline industry. If you compare it, showing ICE, that ICE, what they do, our American domestic airline industry produces just 1/1000th of the greenhouse gases produced by the domestic airline industry. And 1/2000th of all aircraft emissions in 2017. So they're complaining. They don't complain that all airlines should stop or you should stop flying. They're trying to brainwash people that illegals shouldn't be deported to save the environment. And yet it's not even close. Again, the amount of, and it doesn't even know if it changes anything. Like, it's all BS science. Carbon emissions, the amount that ICE produces is 1/1000th I'm sorry, it's 1,000th of everything produced by domestic airlines.
1: Now, do you think that maybe this story is kind of a twofer for them? They get to point the finger at us, but then they don't have to worry about deporting their own people there?
0: That's a good question. Yes, we're better in the UK. We don't want to hurt the environment or harm it. We will just live with the same people that are ruining our country.
1: There it is.
0: That's what it comes down to. Yep. We've lost our entire identity and nationalistic sense, but at least we are believing in bullcrap science. That's what we are in the UK.
1: Gotta have something.
0: Yeah. So it says here ICE is operating about three times as many flights every month in 2026 as it did in 2024. That's it. About 1,800 flights versus about 600 flights. Okay. And it's partly happening because ICE transports illegals from northern states to holding centers in Texas and other southern states. I'm sure we're going to get them when we get all these ones. There's one in Marana. There's one going up in Surprise. All this stuff, right? You got to be detaining the illegals for a few weeks before ICE can get them gone. That's what happens. So that is the latest. We have pro-illegal groups now claiming that we should stop deporting illegals to save the environment from global warming.
2: You're as cold as ice!
0: Yeah, and you know what? It is getting colder in certain places, isn't it? Brett Hines, global policy coordinator at the pro-illegal American Friends Service Committee, told The Guardian, the pollution that these flights cause is causing harms to every single family in the United States. Wow.
1: Meanwhile, there's 20 billion tons of trash all over the Sonoran Desert. Right?
0: And again, the carbon emissions put out by, as if it matters, but I'm just telling you just to tell you, what is put out by ICE is 1,000th what domestic airlines do. Yet he continued, when we try to inflict suffering on immigrants, it also inflicts suffering on ourselves, on everyone. There's no one that escapes when we're trying to increase human misery. Meanwhile, by the way, the Guardian's writer that wrote this is somebody named Alexandra Villarreal. She used to work at the pro-illegal migration group called the National Immigration Forum. You gotta love that. So they're going full bore. So what this also shows me is that they are losing the public narrative when it comes to trying to stop illegal immigration, like trying

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6: 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So I don't know if you're aware of this or not, but there are protests going on right now. You have idiots on demand, crazies, radicals, I should say also. They're on demand in New Jersey. There are protests outside of Delaney Hall in Newark. That's where ICE is putting illegals they've arrested. Now, apparently, by the way, illegals at this facility are like the worst of the worst illegals. Murderers, rapists, pedophiles, drug runners, you name it, right? That's who's there. And yet the protests are still happening, but they started yesterday on Memorial Day. This is how insane Democrats are. The New Jersey governor, a Democrat, Mikey Sherrill is her name. She marched down there on Memorial Day with one of the senators from New Jersey, Andy Kim. And they're going out there. And it was a complete S show. And it was a complete farce. They're out there with Antifa people. I swear, it's people that they've dressed up with the masks, all this other stuff. At one point, you had these protesters, these anti-ICE protesters. They created a human chain blocking vehicles from leaving the ICE detention center. Okay. I also put up on my X, I retweeted a video. And it's a video that shows Democrat Senator Andy Kim of New Jersey getting pepper sprayed in the face. It's what happened.
7: Let's Senator Andy Kim is recovering after being pepper sprayed during those clashes. He told us he was trying to get between protesters and ICE agents.
6: What an idiot. Like, what? He wanted this to happen. He got pepper sprayed in the face. If you see the video, it's on my X at Garrett Lewis. It's pretty crazy. Andy Kim. Oh, did I not read? I'm going to retweet it right now, actually. Andy Kim was like an idiot standing in between the crazies that were throwing bottles and objects at the ICE agents. They were throwing bottles and objects at the ICE agents. And so, yes, the ICE agents, I mean, can you imagine what would happen if they just opened fire and gunned down these people that are throwing bottles and rocks and everything at them? No, they sprayed pepper spray to get them back. You have these ICE agents. They are all holed up on a vehicle. And this dopey, stupid, I just retweeted, this dopey, stupid senator is standing like, he did it on purpose. As these people are, these monsters, these crazy anti-ICE protesters, they're throwing objects at these ICE agents who are in the middle of a parking lot. And they're just throwing stuff at them. So, of course, you're going to get pepper sprayed when they go like, oh, I don't want to get hit with a rock in the head. I'm going to pepper spray the people throwing it. Of course, you're going to get hit with that. This is the Democratic Party. They have a guy with a Nazi tattoo that they hope wins the Senate race in Maine. They want dangerous illegals released. They have all of these crazies that are outside of these ICE facilities that are holding the illegals. And Democrats are making up stuff. They're ginning up these crazy people to create so much pressure. It's like communism. They want the Trump administration to break, but that's not going to happen. And this is the Democrat Party right now. I'll never be able to understand their logic, but they, you know why? Because I'm not a sicko like them. Neither are you. They will do whatever it takes. Whatever it takes to try to get the power back. And if it requires getting pepper sprayed in the face, like, what the heck is wrong with you? So not only did this guy get pepper sprayed in the face, do you know who came to his, well, I guess to his defense? Yeah, you named it. I'm sick of talking about her. Adelita Grijalva. Because she claims that she's also a victim of being pepper sprayed in the face. And it never, there she is. And it never happened. It never happened. She writes on X, a U.S. senator got pepper sprayed for trying to conduct oversight at a detention facility where hunger strikes are taking place. First off, yes. Thank you.
8: Oversight.
6: Homeland Security confirmed there are no hunger strikes. These guys are getting three meals a day. Okay. On top, it's not oversight. They go up and try to bully their way in. But the reason they got pepper sprayed is because the crazies started throwing stuff. And this idiot is like, I'm going to stand in the middle and try to act like I don't want this to happen. And I'm going to get hit. And that's what's necessary. I'm going to sacrifice myself for the greater good. This is what they do. She is. She writes, if ICE is willing to use force against elected officials, again, everything she's saying is a lie. This dope stood in between them purposefully, wanting to get pepper sprayed. Unlike Adelita, he actually did. Yep, but Adelita was real. I mean, she was. Can you imagine how good those tacos are? She was willing to go in and get hit with pepper balls to make sure her favorite taco place, Taco Giro, whatever it's called, would stay there. Adelita. She was willing to take pepper balls to whatever body part to make sure that her taco stand would stay open. And she was never actually pepper sprayed, but she lied and she said she would.
8: I don't even think she got the balls. I think they hit the ground in front of her,
6: right?
8: They
6: did. They shot on the ground. And then she claims she got pepper sprayed in the face. Never actually happened. So Adelita, huge liar.
8: So Taco Bell sauce exploded out of the packet.
6: She'd get more damaged by that than the actual pepper spray itself. Yeah. She writes, I stand with everyone demanding accountability at Delaney Hall in New Jersey, Newark, and calling for its immediate closure. Let's let go all the illegals the Dems let in, especially all the dangerous ones. Oh, but I just put a video up too. I retweeted on my ex at Garrett Lewis. Two men with brown skin color walked out past the chain link fence at this Delaney Hall detention center for illegals. And the dumb liberals, the dumb commies, started clapping. Yay! And the ICE agents that were working there go, they work here. You guys are racist. They work here. The idiots, well, we think everyone brown's illegal. They actually started clapping. And the agents started laughing. You can see the video. It's on my ex at Garrett Lewis. They work here. Garrett Lewis with you. It's your afternoon addiction.
9: Vice President J.D. Vance is coming to Arizona. I'm Matt Mattinson, KNST News. The state's Republican Party says he'll visit the Oro Valley area on Monday. The White House says the event is set for 11:30 a.m. at Roche Tissue Diagnostics. Maricopa County Attorney Rachel Mitchell is putting a spotlight on her office's Teen Advisory Council. Speaking to reporters yesterday, Mitchell says the group consists of over two dozen students from more than 20 high schools across the valley. They met once a month during the school year to discuss a number of issues that concern them, with reckless driving and substance issues being at the top. Mitchell also says mental health was a big topic.
10: When young people don't have the right outlet to handle anxiety, depression, stress, or whatever they're dealing with, it can lead to the exact risky behaviors that we're talking about today. But a teen who feels supported, heard, and connected to their community makes different choices than the one who doesn't.
9: This comes as Arizona has seen a rise in teen violence. Tucson gas prices are lower as the weekend gets started. Data from AAA shows that the average price for a gallon of regular is $4.14, a 4-cent drop from yesterday. I'm Matt Mattinson, KNST AM 790, Tucson's most stimulating.
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6: 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Now, I don't know if you heard about this or not, but apparently after Kamala got smoked, the Democrats did some kind of a deep dive, right? They called it an autopsy. Why'd we lose? Why'd we lose in 2024? Honestly, do you really need to do an autopsy of that? I mean, do you look at Kamala? Do you look at the country? So anyway, they did it. And apparently it was so bad that the Democrats, at least the head of the DNC, didn't want to release it. That's how bad it was. Oh, man, if people saw this, they'd never want to give us any money. Well, the head of the DNC finally said, okay, all the pressure on him. He said, fine, I'll release it. 192 pages. Can you imagine having to go through 192 pages of this crap? Now, why do you think the Democrats lost? They're freaking crazy and inept and incompetent. We all saw it, right? Inflation was through the roof. Everything was super expensive. You know, that's what it is now, Garrett. The Iran war is making this happen. It's oil. Everything's energy. But they just spent money on stupid stuff, and we're seeing all the fraud and everything. Anyway, you know that. Kamala, not likable, not competent. We all saw the border was wide open, even though they told us it wasn't. They told us she was the border czar. She never went to the border. She didn't give a crap. It didn't matter, right? They wanted boys in girls' sports, boys in girls' locker rooms and bathrooms. America was like, you're nuts. You're nuts. So Trump goes in there, has ideas, talks down the crazy stuff, and bada boom, bada bing, right? Republicans win. Yet the Democrats had to go through an autopsy. They had to go through an autopsy. And here's the thing also that I know you know because you listen. It's never going to change because they never actually have ideas. They never have reasons for you to vote for them. It's just trying to bully, trying to get violent and intimidate the other side, trying to change the rules, trying to rig it, all that stuff. That's really what it is. So what this autopsy shows, according to reports, is that it blamed Joe Biden. Blamed Joe Biden for not properly supporting Kamala Harris. What? That's what it was? I mean, who made the decision? Oh, you know what? She'll get in there and do just fine. Yeah, there you go. But that was part of it. I'll tell you what it didn't have. There was no mention of Joe Biden being a friggin' vegetable. There was no mention of Joe Biden being a fossil and his brain not working. Don't you think it's kind of a big deal, right? Nothing about inflation. Oh, we spent so much, we printed and spent, that would cause inflation. Nothing about that. No, nothing about that. Nothing about the cover-up of Joe Biden's cognitive decline. You want to be nice, right? Nothing about all the anti-Semitism. Nothing about how the Democrats turned anti-Semitic and anti-Zionist and anti-everything after October 7th. Nothing about that stuff. How can you actually have an autopsy without mentioning this stuff? But this is what they did. I wonder how much this cost them too, right? You think probably cost them a ton, just an absolute ton. Now, a recap of this from the New York Post. They point out some other things. Well, again, they point out, yeah, nothing about Joe Biden being old and brain dead. Nothing about Tim Walz being a weirdo. Again, the anti-Semitism after the Hamas terror attacks. Nothing about this. So I think this is awesome. It proves they're never going to win. Ever. Now, when it came to Kamala, and this apparently autopsy was done by a former Bill Clinton strategist named Paul Rivera. And he went after the Biden team for not doing polling to see what the public thinks of Kamala if she was anointed the next one. They didn't do that. Joe Biden pretty much was like told to say, I'm out through drooling. And Kamala's the one. You guys can't vote. Kamala's the one. Also, it said that they went after her for not only Biden, not only for just not doing polling to see if the public would actually support her, but narrative that she was a very ineffective border czar. Like, again, you need an autopsy for that. We saw tens of millions of illegals walk right through. Come on. It says here in the report, the national campaign did not effectively drive Trump's negatives, and the White House didn't effectively support Vice President Harris over 3.5 years to improve her standing before the candidate switch. Are they going to support her, by the way? She's inept at everything. They argued that her immigration portfolio was poorly framed by Republicans. There were tens of millions of people that walked across the border. They're basically making the case saying, you know, you didn't lie well enough to trick people into thinking she was really good at her job as the border czar. That's what they were saying. All they do is lie. That's it. That's it. And this cracks me up, too, okay? In the report, it talks about Biden and a second term and his brain dead situation. And it says here, no similar research, again, about Joe Biden, how his wife Jill could support her as president. But there was no research conducted about supporting Kamala Harris, identify issues she should talk about. Shouldn't she know the issues? That's why I always say these are lizard people. There was nothing done to tell Kamala what to talk about. The wide open border, the inflation, the expensive everything. You can't see that? Wow. Just wow. This is how phony these people are. They will just tell you what they think you want to hear to get your vote so they get in power, and they will never do anything unless it benefits them. That's what it is. So this autopsy basically shows that the Democrats are an absolute mess. They have no policies, no ideas, no direction. They didn't know what to do. And let me just tell you, they wanted to run the country. They wanted to run the country. Isn't that frightening? They had no idea what to do in the election, and yet they could somehow rule the world. Okay. In the report, it said voters have drifted away. Indeed, many of our critical Democratic wins can be attributed to negative partisanship, where Republicans have nominated deeply flawed candidates. So the only time we can win is if the Republicans are so bad. We've been able to convince some Republicans and most independents to support Democrats in those contests. Other than that, We're screwed. We have to hope basically for crappy Republican candidates. Yeah. And it's this is interesting. The autopsy then said, don't spend as much money on legacy and social media platforms owned by oligarchs in future elections. You mean X? Oligarchs? Dude, Zuckerberg was censoring people left and right owning Facebook and Instagram. Give me it. What do you mean? They claim that the Democrats can only rent the systems the Republicans appear to own. So now the Republicans, and honestly, by and large, we had some great people to get the message out on social media, and the Democrats couldn't censor it. So they're basically saying, they're calling Elon Musk an oligarch because he lets free speech happen. Free speech happen. But then when they get their chance, they're terrible at it. They're awful at it. I mean, look at the KKK Hobbs 7-second video. It's on my ex at Garrett Lewis, where she has sunglasses on. It's cringy. It's awful. It has like reflections to read stuff on it. She looks weird. She looks creepy. The whole thing is terrible. They're not good at messaging because they're phonies and they're fakes. The only time they're decent at messaging is when they get a believable liar like Obama. That's really it. It's really it. You know, I have some more on this, but it shows you again that the Democrats are in a state of chaos. Republicans, again, the rhinos are doing everything they can to make us not want to go vote in the midterms. You can't fall for that stuff. I have more coming up. Garrett Lewis with you. It is your afternoon addiction.
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1: 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Also a crash, Sunrise Drive, east of Craycroft, River Road west of La Cholla Boulevard, and River Road at Hacienda del Sol. That's traffic.
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34: This is Storm Tracker 4 Chief Meteorologist Matt Broad. It is Friday, hot day of weather, but we'll cool down nicely into the low 70s early Saturday morning. And then your Saturday forecast calls for sunny skies again, hot 103. I'm Storm Tracker 4 Chief Meteorologist Matt Broad on News 4 Tucson.
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6: Ah, yes, Garrett Lewis with you. 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because I would look, if we can end this Iran thing somewhat soon and oil will drop like a rock and gas prices drop and hopefully the price of everything kind of goes down a little bit, more competition, then people forget what happened 2 weeks ago, for God's sakes, right? Man, do you remember something that happened about a month and a half ago that was predicted by the dopes in the media that this is going to cost the Republicans the election? Something happened. Nobody remembers. Anyway, the good thing is the Democrats still have no clue. They actually put in this report that since Obama's landslide win over McCain in 08, ever since then, the Democrats have been losing steadily. They lost governorships. They lost state legislatures. They lost like everything. Like the country is definitely red. It's definitely red. And it actually says in the report, it wasn't just Trump that Trump wasn't the reason that Democrats lost. Kamala lost. They said in the report, we, again, like I mentioned earlier, working class voters, rural America, men, irregular voters, meaning voters that don't always vote every election. That's who Democrats lost. And you can't just do anti-Trump for everything you do, which is, by the way, what is going on right now with Democrats in Congress, which is why I think it's fantastic. It's not going to make people want to go vote for them. So Democrats, think about the advantages they've had, right? The media. But Americans are going to different places now. Welcome. Thank you very much. And by the way, not just the news, Hollywood. But people can't stand Hollywood celebrities now. But they continue, right? It's like the Democrats are insane. They keep doing the same thing over and over and over and expect a different outcome. I'm loving it. I love it so much. They can't connect with Americans because they're just freaking weird. It's weird to have a guy think he's a girl. It's what you're mentally ill. Get the help. It's weird. We all see it, right? It's weird to tell me that the border's secure when I see all these people walking across. The report, the autopsy, it says Democrats need to focus less on abstract issues and identity politics and connect with voters on issues they say matter most. The economy, housing affordability. Great. Again, what did the Biden White House do with Kamala? They had dudes that had sex change. They mutilated their bodies. They gave them breasts. They had women that added a to themselves running around topless of the White House lawn. This is freaking weird. Like if all of a sudden your neighbor had a bunch of naked people walking around and especially a bunch of guys that added women's body parts, you'd be like, what the hell? We're selling the house. And Americans did that. They sold the house. We are getting rid of the Democrats. We don't want that. And they're like, this is what you should do. Focus less on the abstract issues and identity politics. Do you think they're listening? This report was seen by Democrats. It just wasn't made for the public, but it was seen by Democrats. And there is zero chance, as you can tell, that they're following any of it. Zero chance. I love this too. It says, again, hating Trump was a failure. The Harris campaign appears to have relied on Trump being unacceptable rather than building an affirmative case for Harris. It admits Harris struggled with definition beyond not Trump and prosecutor versus felon. Again, they have no ideas because they don't care about people. They just don't. They just want more money and more power and to get themselves and their friends rich. It's more clear than ever before and more Americans see it than ever before. And that's why I think it's going to be an interesting midterms. It really is going to be an interesting midterms. Oh, yes. It is your afternoon addiction.
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18: VP is set to visit the Grand Canyon State. I'm Matt Mattinson, KNST News. Vice President J.D. Vance is coming to Arizona. The state's Republican Party says he'll visit the Oro Valley area on Monday. The White House says the event is set for 11:30 a.m. at Roche Tissue Diagnostics. Details of the event are unclear. Tucson remains one of the most dangerous places for pedestrians in the country.
19: That's according to the latest Dangerous by Design report, which ranked the southern Arizona city fourth on this year's list. The report noted Tucson had 235 pedestrian deaths from 2020 to 2024, nearly 100 more than the five-year period before that. Arizona was also rated highly on the list, coming in third as the deadliest state for pedestrians. The Phoenix area ranked 22nd. Wendy Swanson, KNST News.
18: Maricopa County Attorney Rachel Mitchell is putting a spotlight on her office's Teen Advisory Council. Speaking to reporters yesterday, Mitchell says the group consists of over two dozen students from more than 20 high schools across the valley. They met once a month during the school year to discuss a number of issues that concern them, with reckless driving and substance abuse being at the top. This comes as Arizona has seen a rise in teen violence. I'm Matt Mattinson, KNST AM 790, Tucson's most stimulating.
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0: much going on. How's it hanging? Gary Lewis with you. 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Man, they tried to cover this thing up, so it finally happened on the Saturday of Memorial Day weekend. The Centennial High School principal, Scott Hollibaugh, resigned. He is the principal at the Peoria Unified School District High School, Centennial High School, where they've had like this gigantic sex scandal happen. Biggest sex scandal that I've seen ever. And I've been doing this business for a long time. And we're really immature. We like to exploit the hell out of that stuff. But he finally quit on Saturday. If you follow me on X and Instagram and Facebook, you would have seen that beautiful stuff. I would have told you that story. This is a complete and total, again, cover up. They waited until when people would not be paying attention. How messed up is that? And by the way, how good does it look once again for the current school board member that was voted to be stripped of her presidency, Heather Rooks, the one that's been fighting like hell? And there's another one on that. I can't remember her name. And she's been fighting to not quite as publicly as Heather Rooks has. That's okay. That's okay. But the story came out that this guy quit. He resigned. It hit the news Saturday. He resigned Friday. And you gotta love, right? We wanted to make sure that, you know, the graduations were over. Oh, because it's so important and so necessary to have the principal stay on at his job that oversaw a gigantic sex scandal between two teachers and a whole bunch of students and not do anything about it. Broke Arizona law, in my estimation, by not reporting it. And he wasn't the only one that didn't report it. There's going to be, I'm telling you, there's going to be some perp walks. Oh, yes. There will definitely be some perp walks. Why? I wish they'd put Heather Rooks back in as president. Why did this guy wait? Because they didn't want people to know. They really thought they could get away with this. And I think it got so bad that he had to go because the superintendent who's leaving is trying to get out of Dodge without anything happening to him. The school board members as well. I mean, maybe the assistant principals. Again, if you don't know about this story, you had one teacher allegedly having sex with at least one student, maybe others, according to TikTok videos that came out. And apparently she liked dating the football players as a 27-year-old teacher. Remember, she did the homework of one of the victims, gave him money. She did his homework. And then you had another teacher, a 48-year-old, who apparently was allegedly sending dirty videos to this one kid and maybe others in the football team. They were like, let's have a contest to see who can get more pictures and videos. And that's what they did. And the principal was told about this last February by a student that just graduated whose sibling was in the class. And nothing was done. We are pro student teacher sex scandal at this school. That's what we are. We are pro that stuff. So, and I don't know what Peoria police, I believe they're doing their job, but what the hell takes so long, right? And this is from ABC 15 in Phoenix. An internal investigation alleged that Hallie Beck, that's the 27-year-old teacher, I think she's 27, a former world history, sociology, psychology teacher as well. Wow. And soccer coach for the school, the internal investigation showed that she groomed a student and the school board voted to fire her. Peoria police recommended pandering charges. That's it. Again, if you don't know the background of the story, police and school district records accuse Beck of exchanging more than 4,000 text messages with a teen student between June and August of last year, allegedly meeting up to have sex, drinking alcohol, and smoking weed. How has she not been arrested yet? And that other teacher, Angela Berlaca, Peoria police recommended aggravated luring of a minor charge, surrendering her teacher license. She surrendered, I should say. So they've already recommended charges. And then I see over the weekend, Rachel Mitchell, the Maricopa County attorney, put out on social media, because the heat's on her. She's like, listen, it's not up to us to investigate. We prosecute. Well, Peoria police recommended charges. Where are you, Rachel Mitchell and Maricopa County Attorney's Office? This is such a meatball down the middle, the smack out of the park. The hell's going on here? Looks pretty bad, too, by the way. Heather Rooks, the school board member, she's still there. She was stripped of her board presidency by people that look like, to me, they're trying to cover stuff up on the school board. Anyway, she called for the third-party investigation, and the school board members said, no, no, and we hate that idea so much, we're going to vote to strip you of being president. Well, it looks pretty bad right now, considering the principal resigned. Maybe there should be one, huh? Yeah. So anyway, this Scott Hollabaugh sent a letter to families saying he's basically quitting. He's stepping away. Oh, he's stepping away. And he wrote about reflecting on relationships. Wait, what? Yeah. Yeah. He basically recognizes how much of a scandal this is. But he had to quit. He had to quit. I recognize the pain and sadness our community continues to experience related to the actions of two former employees. Why didn't you report what they did to the police right away? Again, that is against the law. You know, he's going to be able to resign, but it doesn't mean that Peoria police are not looking at him, in my estimation. I think they're looking at him and a whole bunch of people that knew about this. So that is one of the things that happened from over the weekend. And we'll do more of this in the next hour, because I got my hands on another story. Did you know there was another superintendent that was arrested? Oh, now this guy was the principal. The superintendent of Peoria Unified Schools, what's it, KC Summers, the letter K, the letter C, Summers, S-O-M-E-R-S. He is leaving the state. He's like, I'm out of here. I'm getting a job in Colorado. And he leaves apparently in a couple weeks. Maybe he's already left, but he doesn't start for a couple weeks. He's not out of this either. He's not out of this either. Oh, no. So I have to get you those things, okay? I have to get you those things. Just when you thought things couldn't get any crazier, Congresswoman Adelita Grijalva has once again put down her enormous plate of food, right? She's done that. There she is. And she has come out against the latest Trump border wall here in Arizona. Wait till you hear why. And I have more for her, too, because the Dems, they're crazy. Some Democrat senator got pepper sprayed, and then she's like, I support them. Like, listen, you lied about getting pepper sprayed, you meathead. You lied about it. I know. I mean, if you think about it, she loves tacos so much, she was willing to walk into the fire of pepper spray. Don't you mess with my tacos? Adelita, what you got to hear this? I saw this story. I'm like, you got to be kidding me. Why she is against the Trump border wall? 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
6: My name is Frank. I'm a retired Phoenix property crimes and burglary detective.
7: My name is Roxanne, and this is my daughter, Jacqueline. I have

0: fluid situation, and it's hard to believe any, you know, a lot of the stuff that's even being reported. There's obviously a lot that we don't know what's happening, but we'll see what happens. Third thing that I think you need to know, a Democrat actually came out and attacked Graham Plattner for having a Nazi tattoo. And a day later, he goes back on his own attack and says, well, I don't really support him, but we need a Democrat in there, so please stop going after me. You can't make up this stuff. You can't make it up. And I'll get to all of it, okay? Three things I think you need to know. So Adelita Grijalva, the this embarrassing congresswoman from Southern Arizona. There she is. There she is. She is now against the, because, you know, President Trump built a border wall in the first term. He's building a second border wall here in Arizona to protect us from illegals and drugs and the cartels and stop human trafficking and all that stuff. Right. That's what he's doing. She has come out, not a shock, right, that she's against this. But she puts on X, Trump's useless second border wall. It's useless. Did you know that? Trump's useless second border wall is threatening the last remaining U.S. habitat of the endangered Sonoida mud turtle. There you go. So you thought it was bad that Democrats like her. She's communist, but she has a D next to her. You thought it was bad that she and the rest of her fellow Democrats sat on their you-know-whats when President Trump said at the State of the Union, stand up if you think Americans should come before illegal immigrants. And every Republican stood up and all the Democrats, including Adelita, stayed down. Now, did she stay down because she was afraid that the chair was going to break? I don't know. I don't know. And yes, I will make these comments because not only is she pro-illegal over America, she's pro Sonoida mud turtle over American. She'd rather make sure that a Sonoida mud turtle can stay safe over you and your family and your kids.
1: I didn't know there was enough water out there to make mud.
0: Who knows? Who the hell knows any of this crap? I don't believe anything they do. So it says here, she's worried about the last remaining U.S. habitat of the endangered Sonoida mud turtle at Quiroquito Springs, if I'm pronouncing that correctly. And she writes, I recently questioned the Interior Secretary Doug Burgum about what the Department of the Interior is doing to protect Quiroquito. And then she writes, biologists like Michael Bogan and his volunteers are what's keeping me hopeful right now. Wow. She has never said a word about Sheridan Gorman, that 18-year-old that was allegedly shot in the back and murdered by an illegal immigrant in Chicago. College student. But what's keeping her hopeful right now is a nutjob biologist, a nutjob leftist from the Center for the Biological Diversity, whatever crap that thing. That's what's keeping me hopeful right now. She is so much more worried about a freaking mud turtle than a border wall. You know, if you didn't have illegals coming across and drugs and drug runners, we wouldn't have to have the wall. Sam Stone, who is very involved in politics, commented, Sonoida turtle is identical to the Sonoran turtle, another fake species created by green liars to weaponize elected idiots against developers. The turtle is useless. The wall stops parasites. We'll take the wall. 100%. 100%. Would you rather look out for the safety of Americans or for turtles? Right? Turtles? And she calls the border wall useless. Yeah. Yeah, I know. I know. She goes into a place and locks the door and is protected by walls, but we shouldn't have that same thing. The story from Tucson.com, believe it if you want, to see Arizona Daily Star. It says it's an olive brown freshwater reptile only found in the waters of Quito, Baquito Springs.
1: There's also some in Mexico.
0: Yep, yep, yep.
1: I'm just doing some quick research on this thing.
0: And in a handful of shrinking water sources along its mostly dry namesake river in northern Mexico. Well, make sure Mexico repairs what they're supposed to repair, right?
1: Well, dude, I'm looking at the map here, and there's a pond, and there's definitely some space between the border wall, because you can see the road very clearly along the border, and the springs itself. So if these things live in the pond, nobody's going near the pond.
0: But the wall's going to be up. The wall's going to go across it. That's the thing. Yes.
1: No. What? It's nowhere near the pond. The wall itself, like, look at the border.
0: Well, so here's the... Yeah, so I'll
1: send it to you.
0: You send it to me. So it says here, it's unclear what Customs and Border Protection intends to build at the springs. The interactive online smart wall map shows plans for secondary barriers along the entire length of the border and Oregon pipe. Right, so it has that, just as it does for almost the 373-mile boundary that we have. So, nobody truly quite knows yet what they're going to do.
1: Bro. Okay.
0: And yet she's causing a big deal about this. And again, the whole thing, she cares more about a flippant turtle. Mm-hmm. No offense, right? Turtles are cute. I actually had a couple of pet turtles growing up, a mud turtle and I forget the name, a painted turtle. That's what it was. And it was cool for a little bit until they started to smell. I'm like, oh, I was 10. And I'm like, I got to clean this tank a couple times a week. And what a pain. So I donated the turtle to my middle school. And I used to you feed them turtle food, but then you give them little treats, a little feeder goldfish, right? And it was kind of, they rip them apart.
1: Yeah.
0: But then one of the stupid turtles was like, I only want the fish. And it refused to eat the food. Then it died. So then I gave the other one away. So I got, and the bottom line is, I'm protecting Americans, okay? I'm protecting Americans. There's more to this story because it's pretty hilarious. I mean, like one of the guys, right? Isn't it kind of crazy to well out drugs and illegals to cross the border? Well, University of Arizona freshwater biologist Michael Bogan, who heads up the Sonoida Mud Turtle Recovery Team, he gets a salary. Said, quote, it's insanity. So it's insanity to protect Americans. That's what it is. Yeah. There you go. The turtle better watch out, man, because if Adelita puts down her enormous plate of food, to go to protect the turtle, you never know if she,
1: turtle
0: just,
1: soup?
0: Something could happen. Something could happen. Yeah. That's how it is. I love his Adelita calls the border wall useless because it doesn't have a drive-through window. It's funny. You can hit me up on the free iHeartRadio app if you'd like also. Here at Lewis with you. It's your afternoon addiction.
2: Vice President J.D. Vance is coming to Arizona. I'm Matt Mattinson, KNST News. The state's Republican Party says he'll visit the Oro Valley area on Monday. The White House says the event is set for 11:30 a.m. at Roche Tissue Diagnostics. Maricopa County Attorney Rachel Mitchell is putting a spotlight on her office's Teen Advisory Council. Speaking to reporters yesterday, Mitchell says the group consists of over 24 students from more than 20 high schools across the valley. They met once a month during the school year to discuss a number of issues that concern them, with reckless driving and substance issues being at the top. Mitchell also says mental health was a big topic.
3: When young people don't have the right outlet to handle anxiety, depression, stress, or whatever they're dealing with, it can lead to the exact risky behaviors that we're talking about today. But a teen who feels supported, heard, and connected to their community makes different choices than the one who doesn't.
2: This comes as Arizona has seen a rise in teen violence. Tucson gas prices are lower as the weekend gets started. Data from AAA shows that the average price for a gallon of regular is $4.14, a 4-cent drop from yesterday. I'm Matt Mattinson, KNST AM 790, Tucson's most stimulating.
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0: 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Now, I got to tell you again about Rachel Dolezal. Do you remember Rachel Dolezal? Rachel Dolezal. She's the lady that was white. She's still white, but she's the one that claimed she was black. Do you remember that from like years ago? Because I have an update for you. I have an update for you on this. She has a new job. Rachel Dolezal, if you remember, I think it was like the state of Washington. She claimed she was black and in charge of something. I think it was like there was like an NAACP branch somewhere in the state of Washington. And then it turns out that she's white. And then you might not realize this. Before I tell you what her new job is, you might not realize this. She actually lives in Tucson. She actually lives in Tucson. Now, I remember when I was only on in Tucson on KNST, I told you about this. This is several years ago. But Rachel Dolezal worked, I'm not kidding you now, she worked at a Tucson elementary school. Did you? Catalina Foothills, to be honest with you. So this is years ago. But she was working there, and then, and this is only a few years ago, actually, I believe, she was working there as an after-school instructor, and she changed her name. She changed her name, and it turns out that not only was she working as an after-school instructor of the Catalina Foothills School District, she also had an OnlyFans page. Yeah, baby. So that was a bit of a controversy, and she lost her job because some of the pictures and videos and everything became public, and it was pretty raunchy. It was pretty raunchy. The white woman that tried to convince everybody she's black, and she changed her name, by the way. If you didn't know this, Rachel Dolezal goes by Nkechi Diallo. It's Nigerian. So the white woman really still thinks she's black. She's trans black is really what, if you want to The left should call that. They should identify that. I mean, if you really want to believe that a guy can believe he's a woman, why can't a white person believe they're black? So anyway, she goes by Nkechi Diallo, and she lost her job there, but she now has an OnlyFans page, but she now has a new job after that. I just saw this in the New York Post. And they called her Rachel Dolezal, even though she still goes now. She goes now by the Nigerian name. She now has a new job. I mean, talk about falling from grace, right? Because that's really what it is. She was a civil rights leader and an African studies professor in Washington State. She's like the real life version of Soul Man. I don't know if she took any pills or anything like that. Remember that with C. Thomas Howell? That was a great movie. That was a great, way ahead of its time. Way ahead of its time, right? So anyway, she still has her OnlyFans page. Who the hell pays for that? Right? Is that like a new thing, by the way? Well, my thing is I'm looking for white women that believe they're black. Like, is that what your thing is? I like blondes. I like curvy women. I like white women that believe they're black. Anyway, she's now a certified sex coach. You know what? You actually have to complete some kind of a thing here. She had to complete 300 hours. What exactly is that, by the way? What do you have to do in those 300 hours to be a certified sex coach? Because if it's what I think it is, you know, I'm like, Abby, let's do some study. Yeah, right. Yeah, don't tell her I said that. Yeah, right. It says here, the 48-year-old mom, she's 48 now. She's nearly completed her 300-hour certified sex coach qualification. She still has her OnlyFans. Says she's making more money than ever from OnlyFans. Well, then, doesn't mean it's a lot, but it pays the bills, okay? Nkechi Diallo, a.k.a. Rachel Dolezal, she now wants to be she's going to be a certified sex coach. Again, still living in Tucson. She said she plans to use the sex qualification and her OnlyFans platform to help single moms boost their sex lives. So, like, what, if you're married, you can't do that? It's only single moms? Everybody's got to be divided, right? Everybody's got to be divided. She did say, can we agree to disagree and still respect each other and allow each other to provide for our families and not have this need to keep me or anybody else punished forever? I'm sure it's very sad. And there's a market for it, right? There's a market for it. But I just had to give you an update. She's still in Tucson. She's not in the schools, thank goodness. Apparently people in Tucson, and maybe it's just online too, they could contact Rachel Dolezal, a.k.a. Nkechi Diallo, to find out how they can get a better sex life. And honestly, I just thought of this too after what I played for you earlier, which was Black Lives Matter having that press conference where they're upset that people are making jokes about George Floyd. Yeah. Again, if you missed that, this is one of the funniest things. This is not a joke. This is not Babylon Bee. This legitimately happened. Black Lives Matter had an emergency press conference because Netflix allowed a joke about George Floyd during a Kevin Hart directed roast or something like that. Well, Kevin's black. How does that happen? Let's just listen to this.
1: Again, it is not a laughing matter.
0: No.
1: We are here today.
0: No.
1: To call your attention to the fact that an egregious, disgusting joke was made about George Floyd.
0: God forbid. So, okay, you're upset about that. George Floyd, I'm not celebrating his death. Nobody needs to die. But the guy was a bad guy. Just got to be truthful about it, right? Drugged up dude, robbing women, assaulting women, robbed a pregnant woman, sticking his gun in her belly. Anyway, Black Lives Matter, more upset about a joke than they are about this woman who's claiming to be black. They've never been upset about Rachel Dolezal. Never, ever, ever have they been upset, okay? And again, if you missed it, I just can't get enough of this too. Black Lives Matter, they just couldn't help themselves.
1: Our community is still experiencing grief and trauma.
0: Really?
1: We have young people in our community who were children at the time. They're now teenagers, still dealing with the impacts of the police killing of George Floyd.
0: Really?
1: And instead of allowing our community to grieve in peace, to celebrate George Floyd in peace, we have Netflix comedians making light of the brutal killing of George Floyd.
0: I'm sorry. No, I'm not. This is what you have an emergency press conference for? Black Lives Matter has been busted for several years now. Different branches of it ripping off everyone. The money they got, using it to buy homes and this and that and enrich themselves and enrich family members. And again, they're upset about that, but they're not upset about Rachel Dolezal. Do you remember back in the day when black people would say white women cannot wear their hair like a black person? You're just stealing that from my culture. No, nothing from Black Lives Matter. That scam, whatever it is, about Rachel Dolezal, but they're upset about this. And again, it was Kevin Hart, who's black. I know, no freedom of speech. All right, Garrett Lewis with you. It's your afternoon addiction.
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0: 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People do crazy stuff, say crazy stuff. They can't think correctly. Could be liberalism, too. Do you know the comedian Margaret Cho? You ever see Margaret Cho? I've never actually found her to be funny. I never understood what the whole craze was. I think I have a high expectation for comics, by the way. I mean, Sebastian Maniscalco is the best. But Margaret Cho has a crazy case of Trump derangement syndrome. Now, I don't watch a lot of TV. Okay. I don't watch a lot of that. But apparently, Margaret Cho turned down a job, turned down a role because she was afraid that Trump was going to have ICE arrest her and detain her. I don't even know how this is possible considering she was born in San Francisco. The hell's wrong with you? Breitbart has this story. She went on some podcast and she said she turned down a role on Heated Rivalry. Is that, I don't know, is that, apparently it's a popular show. But she turned it down because she was afraid ICE would throw her in a detention facility if she went to Canada to be on the set. So they film it in Canada and she goes on this podcast. And she said, last year I got a pilot script for a show that I really loved, but it shot in Canada. And I was so scared because I'm so vocal about hating ICE and hating this administration. I was like, I'll get detained at the border. I'll be put in ICE detention if I go. You have to be really mental. First off, you're not that important, right? So you say you hate ICE and you hate Trump and all this stuff. And yet, look, we have millions of illegals self-deporting and probably close to millions being arrested and deported. You have literally no impact on this, Margaret Cho. But she thinks she's so important, she really thought they were going to go after her. Again, Trump is a dictator. Trump is a king. All this stuff. If that were true, Trump would have had somebody go get this moron already. But of course, he isn't that way. She said, I was struggling over it. I had to talk to all these people about it, and I was super upset, and I said no. So I mean, she is so demented that she actually turned down a job because she thought with her TDS-stricken brain that Trump's ICE was going to go get her. Yeah. She turned it down, and apparently the podcast hosts were shocked. She said, I know, it's horrible, right? The pilot was beautiful. I was like, I want to do this. It kills me. It's all because of Trump, she said. All because... Honestly, one of the things... I'm not jealous, but one of the things I wish I could really do is have the power to live in people's heads as much as Trump does. Like that was just awesome. It's just great. So Margaret Cho apparently reached out to the Heated Rivalry producers. I guess it's on HBO Max. I don't have that. I don't care. Anyway, she was like, listen, can I be on the show in future seasons? She asked them that. So she really wants to be on this show, which do you really want to get it? Do you really want to be on that show? Do you really want to do it? You know, she's a nut. She's crazy. Meanwhile, I read about her. Her dad was like a pastor in Korea and was just locked up by the North Koreans when that whole thing happened. You'd think with her background growing up, her parents doing what they did, you'd want to not elect strong centralized governments that could abuse their power like Democrats do. But no. She went after President Trump, called him a child molester. She said transvestites are facing a genocide. Like this is bizarre stuff, but this is what she does. So yeah, TDS, it's a real thing. Thank God you don't have it. I hope you don't.
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15: The Hawks hang in the balance. I'm Lee Silicera, Fox News. This coming after fighting between Israel and Hezbollah flared up overnight.
16: Negotiations between the U.S. and Iran are currently stalled, but there are hopes that this ceasefire between Israel and Hezbollah can help get things back on track. Now, the memorandum of understanding that was signed between the U.S. and Iran calls for an end of fighting in Lebanon, but overnight, battles between Hezbollah and Israel left 4 IDF soldiers dead, and Lebanon reported 47 people killed with 97 others injured. These latest fighting follows an escalation in southern Lebanon after Israeli airstrikes hit Beirut right before the signing of the deal between the U.S. and Iran.
15: Fox's Max Gordon in Dubai. President Trump said this afternoon the Strait of Hormuz is open and ships are moving through. And the president unveiled the new presidential jet.
18: Inside a hulking hangar at Joint Base Andrews outside D.C., President Trump walked down the steps of a new aircraft that will begin serving as Air Force One.
21: There will never be one like this. This is very unique. This is considered the world's most luxurious plane when it was built.
18: The aircraft, considered a bridge by the Air Force until a new fleet of presidential planes is complete, was a gift from the government of Qatar. Military officials spent 10 months retrofitting the aircraft. Inside, several spacious cabins feature leather seating and large television monitors for staff and the press.
15: Fox's Jared Halpern at the White House. Democrats say accepting such an expensive gift raises national security concerns, including surveillance bugs on board. Asylum seekers deported by the U.S. to Sierra Leone could be sent back to their home countries where they could face persecution. That's according to one of their lawyers who spoke to the Associated Press. That's despite prior U.S. court orders barring their deportation to the those countries. 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
1: Glenn Beck is on.
2: Yeah, hello, America. Welcome to the Glenn Beck Program. It's Friday. Finally, we're here. We've made it. There's some bumps along the way this week. I mean, one of them was the opening of the Obama Presidential Library, which I just, blood shoots out of my eyes when I was watching this thing yesterday, and I'm like, you've got to be kidding me. It's a comedy show. If it wasn't so pathetic, it would be an absolute comedy show. I'm going to start there. Also, some things for graduates today. I'm going to go over what Tulsi Gabbard released on her way out yesterday. Pretty amazing things. Don't worry. Nobody's going to go to jail. Don't worry about that. And we're also going to talk about one of our founding fathers, the father of our country, George Washington. Found an amazing letter from his stepson about, thank you for being my father. It's an amazing thing. I found it through an insider last night. They sent it to me and said, Glenn, you really have to read this. It's so great. We're going to do that. And I've got a lot on Father's Day as well coming up on today's program. But we start with the confession and the catering budget in Chicago. We'll do that here in 60 seconds. First, there are people who love paperwork. At least I'm told they exist, you know. Yeah, and dinosaurs were real, too. Anyway, apparently, somewhere in America right now, there is a person who gets genuine satisfaction from organizing forms into color-coded folders and reading the fine print on insurance policies for fun. I have never met that person. I don't even think I want to meet that person. Most business owners I know are not that person. They started a business because they were good at something, building things, selling things, fixing things, helping people. 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
2: Oh, golly. Well, the Barack Obama Presidential Library is finally open. Oh, thank goodness. I've been waiting and waiting and waiting. I'm like, I've always wanted to see what the Death Star looks like. Now, part of it is right there in Chicago. It's beautiful. Well, not beautiful exactly. It's horrendously, hideously ugly. But beautiful in its own way. Not really. So yesterday they had this big opening, and I got to tell you, I can't take the press coverage. There's press coverage yesterday fawning on how beautiful Michelle Obama looked and what she was wearing. And oh my gosh, look how she just pulls that off. She's just so beautiful, and she's just wearing that with such style. Are you kidding me? Really? I mean, fine, she looks beautiful, she's wearing a nice dress, et cetera, et cetera. But I don't seem to recall any of that being said about the First Lady, who's an actual supermodel. But anyway, I digress. So they opened this up yesterday, and I just want to give you a few things here. Let's start with this. Here's the CEO of the Obama Foundation, Valerie Jarrett. Of course she is. She's starting her speech about the presidential library. And of course, this is what she has to say. Listen.
4: We'd also like to take a moment to recognize the original inhabitants of the land upon which we are gathered today.
2: Yes.
4: We honor the Anishinaabe, the Council of Three Fires, the Ojibwe, the Odawa, and the Potawatomi nations.
2: Oh, the Potawatomi. I just love them so much. fine. What does that mean exactly? This is my deal. It's fine to acknowledge people, but what does it mean? Let me just give you some perspective here. $850 million, 20 acres, Springsteen, Stevie Wonder was there, Bono flew in to represent the Irish, I guess. And they choose to open this thing by stepping to the microphone in front of God and three former presidents and announce the entire monument is sitting on stolen land. I love that. And stolen land, but by the way, we're keeping it. We honor the original inhabitants on the land in which we're gathered. In plain English, this is what they're saying. We know this really isn't ours. You know, we took it. We're aware of it. Anyway, gift shop is right to your left. Tickets are $30, and that is the highest of any presidential museum in the country. Oh, and by the way, oh, I hope you're not black because you don't have ID. Have your ID ready. I mean, this is insane. Insane. From requiring people to have ID, which black people can't get ID. What are they? This is Jim Crow 3.0. And then they acknowledge the stolen land. This is not an acknowledgement. That is a guilty plea with a house band. Okay. Run this logic through the rest of your life and just watch it just all fall apart. Well, I want you to walk into your living room tonight and imagine that there's a guy sitting in your chair, feet up, eating your food. And before you can open your mouth, he rises up and just dabs the corner of his lips and says, you know what? Before we begin, I'd just like to pause and honor the original inhabitants of this home, the Hendersons, who built it, raised three babies here, and whose memory we just cherish on this special evening. Then he sits down and continues to eat in your house, your food. You know, honestly, I've never felt so more respected. I've never felt more respected than I do right now. Thank you for acknowledging. Get the hell out of my house. You hand your valet keys. And when you hand the valet keys over, you say, before I let you park this car, let me recognize that this Honda Civic is the ancestral property of a man named Kevin. Gosh, Kevin. Who doesn't love Kevin? Kevin, whose spirit rides with me as I drive into the sunset and never come back.

0: the eye and say, this belongs to you. But I want you to know, we poured $850 million of concrete on top of it, and we put a turnstile out in front. Can I see your ID? If you believe this, there are two honest moves. Give it back or stop saying that it's theirs. Somehow or another, the left continues to pick door number three. You keep every square inch and settle the whole account with a sentence and a saxophone solo. Okay, all right. Well, I mean, I don't think that's honoring anybody. That's a man telling you out loud exactly what he's getting away with and waiting for you to clap. So go ahead, leftist, you moron imbecile. Clap if you want. Kevin's still walking, but thanks for acknowledging that it was his car. Okay, so I'm sorry. This is one of my biggest pet peeves. I had to start there. Now, here's Michelle Obama. She steps to the mic, and didn't she look beautiful? Oh, my gosh. Did you see what she was wearing? Michelle, who are you wearing? She steps, and she starts talking about dreamers. Okay. Here she is.
1: Immigrants proving what it truly means to be a dreamer. These folks aren't Americans, too. They are America. They are the beating heart of this country. They are us, and we are them. And to ignore this simple truth, to refuse to respect the contributions and experiences of people who aren't exactly like us, y'all, puts us all at risk. Failing to see the humanity in all people.
0: Can we stop? Because she's talking about dreamers and how it puts us all at risk. And I think she's right on that one. Probably not the good week to do the dreamers speech and then say, you know, it puts us all at risk because you let dreamers in and gave citizenship to some dreamers. And guess who one of them was that we just found out this week? The guy who is trying to kill everybody in Washington, D.C. this week. The guy who had plotted drones to fly over the UFC fight in Washington, D.C. and then let those drones go off, blow up, cause panic, get everybody to funnel through the exits where you had snipers ready to shoot all of the people as they're in this funnel, in this chute, shoot them all like they're cattle. You know, I don't know. And then storm the gates of the White House with yet another team. That was thwarted this week. And you know who the guy who was that plotted the whole thing? The leader was, he was a dreamer. So, Michelle, you're right. You're right. It does put us at risk. It does put us a little bit at risk. Read the room, sweetheart. And then, of course, because it's Juneteenth, which I have celebrated, of course, every year of my life. Everybody has. It's a very well-known holiday. Actually, it's a Texas holiday. But the Obamas wanted to make sure that everybody was celebrating this Texas holiday because they love Texas. You know what I mean? Whatever Texas is doing, you know the Obamas are like, we should do this everywhere. This would not be the one that I would start with, you know, if I were the Obamas and I'm like, hey, what does Texas do that we should, you know, start doing around the rest of the country? I wouldn't have started with Juneteenth, but okay. But he just loves the founders. He just loves them. He is so passive aggressive. Listen to what he said about the founders.
2: In forming our union, the founders fell terribly short of the Declaration's promise, leaving slavery intact, allowing states to restrict the franchise to white men who own property. But in drafting a constitution and a bill of rights, they did have the foresight, the genius, to provide us with a framework that allows each generation to make our union more perfect.
0: Okay, stop. Boy, this guy is amazing. How passive aggressive is that? So he's half right. You know, especially I love the fact that he brought up that white man with property. No. But I'm glad you brought this up because I'm so sick and tired of hearing that the founders, you know, didn't let women vote. Well, you could vote as a woman. Did you know that? You could vote in America as a woman.

0: if your husband said, you go vote, or if you, your husband died, or you said, hey, sit down, fat ass, I'm going to vote this time. The deal was, when we founded this country, you could only vote if you had a stake in the game. If you owned property, you then had a stake in this, and so then you could vote. And if your husband died, you voted. Nobody said, wait a minute, you're a chick. No, really, I'm Frederick. No, they didn't care. You own property? Great, go ahead and vote. And quite honestly, I think we should do that again. And not necessarily ownership or property. I think it should be, do you pay taxes? Do you pay taxes? If you're getting money back from somebody else, I don't think you should have a right to vote. Because why would you vote anything other than, yeah, take more from them and give it to me? You have to have a stake in the game. But anyway, I digress, because the most important thing that was said, the most revealing thing that was said, was actually said on, I think it's Good Morning America. They were being interviewed on Good Morning America. And I want you to hear what Michelle Obama said in 60 seconds. First, let me tell you about burglars that think they're geniuses. No, really. Watch. Watch any true crime show. You'll see these guys plan their big heist on the back of a napkin, maybe in crayon. Break through a window, take stuff, get rich. That's the level of strategy we're dealing with here, especially in California with Newsom. Did I call him a robber and a crime-ridden governor and crook? 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
0: Hey, if you're a Torch member, you got those first two chapters that are out today of Chasing Embers. They're available right now. We'll get into that maybe if we have time a little later, but check it out. It's really, really good. All right, so let me give you what Michelle Obama said on Good Morning America. So she and Barack are sitting there, and they're asked to describe their next chapter in one word. Listen to this. Cut five.
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3: That's what you call the mic.
4: You know what? You seem to be grading her higher on her answer.
0: Wow. And if you watch it, he's kind of surprised by that. He's like, whoa, whoa, whoa. Imagine saying that about your life with your husband or your wife. Imagine saying that. What are you saying? What she's saying is, I've sacrificed my whole life for him. Did you? Is that the way you guys work things out? Sacrifice? You're going to sacrifice this? You were not partners in any of this, really? Because it seems like you're kind of partners. But what a sad relationship. I can't imagine if Tanya said, you know, your next chapter in life, what is it really about? I could see her saying, us. It's about us. I would say it's about her. I mean, the reason why we moved to Florida, I'm not a beach guy. I see the sun and I break out in cancer. I'm not a beach guy. I'm not a hot weather guy. I don't like humidity. I mean, Florida does not have my name on it, you know, on the surface. But I promise when Tanya and I got married and we lived in Florida for a while, she's a beach lover. She's a sun lover, blah, blah, blah. I always said to her, honey, if we can afford it someday, we will live on the beach. I know that's your dream. I've got so many things to do that I can't, you know, we're going to have to live in New York and everything else. And she was like, that's fine. And we don't have to live on the beach. And I'm like, no, that's your dream. You're helping me with my dreams. Yeah, that's your dream. So I turned 60 and I said to her, I'm running out of time to keep my promise. And she's like, what are you talking about? And I said, I promised you that you would have your dream beach. We would live in Florida again. And she said, honey, we don't have to do that. I'm like, yeah, we do. That's you. It's time for me in my career now to serve you and support you the way you supported me. That's a partnership. That's a marriage. And all the way through, I mean, even after we bought the house, she was like, we didn't need to do this. I don't know if we should have done this. And I'm like, oh, really? No, you said. Anyway, but I was kind of a steamroller on it. I was like, no, that's your dream. We're going to do it. And she is such the type that is like, no, don't worry about me. She would serve everybody else first before she would ever take anything for herself. But that's a relationship. My wife would not look at, and she has sacrificed a lot for my job, a lot. I think my job has changed her, not for the better in many ways. It has made her, she's just a beam of sunshine. I've always felt she's just the brightest light in any room. She just is she's just got goodness radiates out of her. And she has in many things become very, very cynical because of what she's experienced through me and my job and what she's seen and what she's had to go through with security and everything else. She wouldn't say she was sacrificing. She wouldn't. It's part of the deal. It's just what we signed up for. I'm sad for the Obamas. I really am. I'm sad for them and their relationship. It just, man, I would hate to be in a relationship like that where you're like, fun. Next chapter is going to be fun. We're going to have fun. Next chapter, me. It's about me. Oh, God. So I'm sad for them as a couple, but I'm kind of happy that he has to live with it. You know what I mean? There is a part of me, and it's a dark part. It's a very sad part of me. You know what I mean? And it's probably bigger than I would hope they would be, but there's a part of me that goes, yeah, you get what you deserve. Anyway, American Giant, here is an unspoken rule. That is, Jesus wouldn't have said that. Nope, but Jesus didn't have a talk show. We used to, in American manufacturing, you put your name on something, it better be good. You know what I mean? Not completely perfect, necessarily, but pretty darn good. Good enough that you wouldn't be embarrassed if somebody found out who made it. Along the way, you know, companies forgot that rule. 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
6: It's on to the knockout rounds for the United States at the 2026 FIFA World Cup. The U.S. men's national team shut out Australia 2-0 in Seattle this afternoon. The U.S. will close out the group stage against Turkey on Thursday in Los Angeles. Potentially life-threatening flooding is underway across the South today, with remnants of Tropical Storm Arthur dumping days of heavy rain. Forecasters are warning of flash flooding and rising rivers from Louisiana to the Carolinas, with torrential downpours at rates of 2 to 4 inches per hour. President Trump is unveiling the new Air Force One. Before departing to Camp David for the weekend, the president told a crowd gathered at Joint Base Andrews, the aircraft is something special. The luxury jet was donated by the government of Qatar. The plane is meant to bridge a 2-year gap while Boeing modifies two new 747s that will eventually become the new Air Force One planes. I'm Rob Martier.
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22: This is Storm Tracker 4 Chief Meteorologist Matt Broad. It is Friday, hot day of weather, but we'll cool down nicely into the low 70s early Saturday morning. And then your Saturday forecast calls for sunny skies again, hot 103. I'm Storm Tracker 4 Chief Meteorologist Matt Broda, News 4 Tucson.
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24: 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The U.S.'s final group stage game is Thursday night against Turkey in Los Angeles. Australia also returns to action Thursday to play Paraguay.
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0: Welcome to the Glenn Beck program. There is a piece of open source Intel audio that Jason just played for the insiders. And I'm just going to play you just a bit of it. Can you just roll that tape for me, please? We have translated this, and it's very disturbing, and it has everything to do with the Iran peace deal. It's just coming out. Before I really go into this deeply, Jason is tracking down as much as he can to see if we can get any second verification of this, of what it is said to be. But it has deep ramifications. I just want to make sure that it's absolutely real before we go into any further. So I want you to know we are aware of this breaking news. It is not breaking on any network or television station. It's all over the internet now. And so I'm very skeptical, but I want you to know I'm aware of it, and we're going to try to track it down before the end of the program. I also want to talk to people who are starting their lives. You know, it's been the season of graduation. And it's not just graduation. It's people, you know, you graduate from high school or college, or you're just leaving home now, and you're beginning to work, and you're not going to go to school because you have a different path, whatever. I want to give you a message, because I think for a lot of you, there is this quiet voice that has been whispering to you for a while now. And it says, the world's broken and somebody's handing it to me and I don't know what to do. I mean, I don't think I'm ready. Let me start with the hard truth here. Life is hard. It is. It's just not as hard as people profiting from your panic need you to believe. Okay? It's not. The hardness is real. The hopelessness is a product. Don't buy into that. There is an entire industry whose only job is to convince you just being alive right now is the heaviest thing a human has ever carried. It's not. It's not. Your great-grandmother buried children and kept going. Somebody in your bloodline crossed an ocean with a suitcase and a prayer and a couple bucks in their pocket. They didn't even speak the language. You came from people who did really hard things, and they did it without Wi-Fi and Bluetooth. Look, the weight is real, but the despair is a sales pitch. Please don't buy into it. Now, here is the new thing. There is no graduating class or no group of people your age these people have never been told before. You are the first generation in all of human history to graduate or to start your life and live your whole life beside a mind that is not alive. And you know what I mean. It's sitting in your pocket. It can write your essay. It can paint your picture. It can pass your exams. It can answer almost anything you ask it faster than you can finish the question. And a lot of people are quietly terrified that it has already made you obsolete. So I want you to write this down or remember this, please. You are alive. It is not. Never confuse the two. The machine that we have right now in your pocket that can read every book ever written, but it has never once been afraid of the dark. It can know everything and understand nothing. It will know more about you by Tuesday, yet it will never really know what it's like to be you. And that's not your weakness. That's the entire point of you. It has all of the answers, but not a single reason to get out of bed. You have all of the reasons. You may not have the answers, but you have the reasons. Don't trade those away. Let it carry the facts, but you have to carry the meaning. And that's always been the better job, honestly. I mean, facts, whatever. I just, what date was that? Who was it that led that war? What was it? Fine. The meaning behind it is what's human and important. Because here's the secret the machine accidentally just taught the whole world. It's a secret the wise have known for thousands of years. Knowledge is not wisdom. and wisdom is not God. You know, there are three different floors, and most people spend their life just living on the wrong one. Knowledge tells you that the stove is hot. Wisdom tells you, warn the child. And God is the reason you loved the child enough to warn them in the first place. Which floor do you live on? A search engine has knowledge. Your grandmother had wisdom. Don't confuse the two, and don't worship either one of them. The good news is, you don't need that machine for the part of life that matters, because everything you actually need to live a good life, you already had by the first grade. You know, you just spent 16 years and a fortune helping you to forget everything that you knew, all the common sense. You want proof? You already know all of these. And this is the secret to a successful and happy and joyous life. Share. Tell the truth. Say you're sorry and mean it. Don't take what isn't yours. Clean up your mess. Yours, not the internet. Yours. Don't hit. Use your words. When somebody falls down, help them up. Don't stand over them filming it. Hold hands when you cross the dangerous part. Take a nap when you're cranky. Honestly, I really think half the adults screaming on television and on the internet, they just need a nap and a juice box. But you knew all of this. By the time you were six, you knew it before you could read. Because answers to life are not that complicated. We make them complicated. Because simple truth is impossible to sell and no fun to argue about on a panel show. That simple knowing, that's wisdom. And wisdom always points up. So while we're looking up, let me say this. There is a God, and it's not you. It's not me. Strangely, I think this is the best news anyone can ever get. I'm not God, because it means you don't have to carry the weight of the world. You were never strong enough. You were never asked to be strong enough. And when I talk about God, I'm not telling you to join a church. Church is the building. I'm telling you to find the architect, because you're not an accident. You know, a universe of cold math does not produce a soul that weeps at music by accident. You were made, and you are made on purpose. You, not just man, you. And somewhere underneath all that noise, purpose is still waiting for you to get quiet enough to hear it. I'm telling you, you will find it. You will find it. You might have to search. I mean, I searched for 35 years, and I still am searching, and I'm still finding more reasons what I'm supposed to do and why I'm alive. Knowledge will puff you up. Wisdom will calm you down, but God will set you free. Let me talk a little bit about that fear about not being ready. People who built everything that you admire, they were not braver than you. They were scared and busy at the same time. What is courage? What is it? The men who signed the Declaration of Independence, they were not marble statues. Half of them were kids. Let me give you a perspective on the Founding Fathers. You know, Monroe took a musket ball crossing the Delaware at 18. Lafayette crossed an ocean to bleed for a country that wasn't even his. Do you know how old Lafayette, the guy who, if we didn't have, we might not have won the war. Do you know how old he was when he came over and said, "This is not my country, but I'm going to help you defend it"? He was 19. That's a sophomore. Nathan Hale. "I've only got one life to give." That's his only regret. Do you know how old he was when he said that? 21. Nobody's ever ready. Readiness is a myth that confident people sell to nervous people. The whole fragile, beautiful thing has always been carried forward by frightened young people who just did the next right thing anyway. So if you're getting ready to start your life, let me give you four things. Write them down. Question and speak. Ask the most dangerous questions, the kind that cost something, especially you, cost you something, because that's when you find what's true. And then you say it out loud in the room when it goes quiet. But speak, build, never to wound, but to build, to heal. The goal of a true thing is never to win. It is to heal. So learn and heal. The world is not victims and villains. It's not. It's, you know what it is? Mostly tired people carrying things you can't see. So listen to them before you condemn them. Get curious before you get furious. Then heal what you can reach. Not the whole world, just the wound that is actually yours to tend to. Start small, start near, start now. Lift up, hold, lift the person next to you. They're pretending they've got it all figured out. They don't. Nobody does. Then hold your word, hold your friends, hold the line. When everybody else is letting go, hold the line on what you know to be true. Build and do not destroy. Anyone can burn a barn, but it takes a carpenter and a whole community to raise one. Tearing down is loud, it's easy, and it's the surest sign of a small soul. The people who built the great cathedrals knew they'd die before that spire even touched the sky, but they built it anyway for a stranger that was 600 years away from them. That, you want to talk about planting trees when shade you'll never sit in? It's that. And know this, somebody is making money off your anger. The machine in your pocket was tuned to keep you furious, because a furious person doesn't build, they just scroll and seethe. And a generation that only seethes can be sold to, lied to, ruled. So reject that game. I know everybody wants to be a rebel. Well, that's your rebellion. In a world that desperately needs you to be outraged and pissed off and burn things down, a settled heart is the most dangerous. It's the most defiant thing you can carry. Your parents or grandparents rebelled with loud music. You get to rebel with peace. Yours is much cooler. Hatred is the easiest religion in the world. It doesn't ask anything of you but your attention. And it will take your one and only life and spend it on people who will never know your name. Don't give it to them. Is there something that I believe? And I believe it to the marrow of my bones. You're not the generation that ruins it. You're not the generation that loses it. You're the generation born exactly late enough to fix it. You've seen the game closer than any of us did. And a lot of you are already done with them. You don't want the noise. You want something real. You're not naive. That's the oldest wisdom there is. Coming home. When that little voice says the world is broken and you're not ready, you tell it the truth. The world's always been a little broken. I was never going to be ready. The answers are simple. I've had them the whole time. There is a God, and it's not me. And I'm going to build anyway, no matter what you say. I'm not too late. I didn't miss it. The story isn't over. The story has been waiting for people in my generation. And the pen is in your hand, and the page is blank, and nobody gets to write what comes next but you. I have to tell you, we've been waiting for you. We didn't always treat you like it, but we have. You are the one. You are the generation. So question and speak, learn and heal, lift and hold, build and don't destroy. Find the architect, share your snacks, take a nap. Be kind on purpose. And whatever that machine in your pocket ever tells you, remember one thing it can never do. The one word that is yours and yours alone. Live. You are alive. It is not. Now, go prove it. 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

0: Well, we have so much we have to cover. Tulsi Gabbard just dropped another bombshell, which makes the bombshell she dropped last week make more sense. I have to go through that. But also, we are getting reports now that the audio I played for you is real. I'm going to give you the full translation, what it means. Not anything good, but the New York Post is now verifying that it is coming from the IRGC. How Trump is going to respond is going to be interesting here. On the day that we're supposed to have the peace deal signed and moving forward, it'll be interesting to see if he moves forward now. More on that next.
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4: An agreement between Israel and Hezbollah. I'm Lisa Lacera, Fox News. The deal to stop their conflict after heavy fighting last night as the U.S.-Iran Memorandum of Understanding hangs in the balance.
5: Last night, 4 Israeli soldiers were killed when Hezbollah attacked their tank in southern Lebanon. The IDF called it a violation of the ceasefire. Israel then launched retaliatory strikes against dozens of targets. The U.S.-Iran Memorandum of Understanding states Lebanon is covered by the ceasefire. One day after Iran's supreme leader accused Trump of signing the memorandum out of desperation, Trump responded, quote, "We didn't meet out of desperation. Iran did. They are finished."
4: Fox's Lucas Tomlinson at the White House. President Trump says the Strait of Hormuz is open and oil tankers are moving through. Cleanup underway in Louisiana after the remnants of Tropical Storm Arthur tore through parts of the state.
6: Louisiana Governor Jeff Landry declaring a state of emergency in response to the storm, calling the amount of rain historic.
7: "It probably will break a state record for the amount of waterfall in such a short period of time."
6: The National Weather Service noting parts of the state saw more than 20 inches of rain, strong winds, and at least three EF1 tornadoes.
4: Fox's Kristen Goodwin, at least 200 homes are flooded in Louisiana. Midwest, meanwhile, recovering from a line of strong storms that ripped through parts of Illinois, Kentucky, and Indiana on Wednesday, damaging homes and downing trees and power lines. Federal officials say three hikers died from apparent heat-related illnesses in the Grand Canyon on two separate days in the past week, where temperatures can be higher than 109 degrees in the shade during midday hours. Park officials say the Grand Canyon has seen an increase in heat-related illness in recent weeks and urge Inner Canyon hikers to stay off trails between 10 a.m. and 4 p.m. America is listening to Fox News.
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1: Glenn Beck is on.
2: There is some very disturbing breaking news. We broke it to the insiders when it first came out about 40 minutes ago, but we couldn't verify. We've been waiting for some verification. We just got verification from the New York Post. It is still not everywhere, and this is significant. And we'll play that for you, that audio that has just been released here in just a second. Also, speaking about releases, Tulsi Gabbard did something very, very brave. She released all kinds of files on Fauci. I mean, she is doing it on the way out. Thank God. No, let me explain what happened, what are in the actual files. I got to tell you, I read all kinds of stories on this. You're not getting the truth from the mainstream media on this. Go to the original files that the DNI released. Go to the actual files and read those. Don't get it from the newspapers or from, you know, ABC or CNN or anybody else, because they're not giving you the truth. Just read it for yourself. You don't need to believe me. Go to the original documents, and we'll give you all of that here in just a second. First, let me tell you about Preborn, our sponsor. There's a kind of hero you never see on the news. She works quietly in a small room somewhere, holding the hand of a woman she thinks is out, you know, that woman thinks is out of options, and she's there assuring her that she's not. That is a preborn counselor. She's not choosing fame or recognition. She's there because every life matters, both the mom's life and the child's life. And she's there when the tears fall, when the fear is loud, and when the hope seems impossible. And because of her, lives are changed forever. Preborn stands behind these women, giving them free ultrasounds, compassionate counseling, and practical support they need to choose life. They're the quiet hand of mercy in a world that forgot what mercy looks like, honestly. If you're a business owner, would you consider a larger donation to claim a write-off? A donation of $1,000, $10,000, $15,000 actually buys a full ultrasound machine for a needy clinic. And, I mean, you want to talk about blessings. How many countless babies' lives will be saved for years to come because of that donation? All gifts are tax-deductible, will reach through the eternities. So get involved today. Donate. Just dial #250, say the keyword baby. It's #250, keyword baby. Or go to preborn.com/Beck. 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Sponsored by Preborn. I'm going to go to Jason. Let me play this audio for you first. This audio has just been released. It is starting to go viral on the internet about 40 minutes ago. I want you to listen to it. And Jason, if you will give us the translation, go ahead. This is in Farsi, and this was just heard in the Strait of Hormuz, and we now have verification. It is coming from the IRGC. What are they saying here, Jason?
3: So the New York Post has, as you were just talking about, has verified that this is coming from maritime radio channels from the IRGC. And what it says is, quote, since Israel's withdrawal from Lebanon and the complete lifting of the naval blockade and the withdrawal of American terrorist forces from the Persian Gulf and the region are among the main conditions of the agreement between Iran and the United States, the Strait of Hormuz will remain closed until these two conditions are met. All ships are ordered not to approach the strait for their own safety and health. Any vessel that defies this order will be targeted, end quote.
2: Now, how is Trump going to respond to this? I have to tell you, if indeed it is what the New York Post is now saying, it is coming from the IRGC, he has no choice. He has absolutely no choice but to bomb the snot out of the IRGC. He has to. That is not what this agreement says. And, you know, before the ink is even on the paper, they're in violation. And by the way, this whole thing about Israel, you know, Israel was responding. They didn't just go out and kill a bunch of people in Lebanon. They were responding to Hezbollah killing four of their soldiers. So the mainstream media is not going to tell you any of this. I don't know why, other than I think honestly they would rather have the Islamist win. Their hatred for Donald Trump. I mean, you want to talk about the ends justify the means. They will keep news from you. They will spin news. They will lie to you because It doesn't matter. Nothing matters except discrediting and destroying Donald Trump. That's how sick this has gotten. I mean, I can understand you don't like him, but when you are propping up Hezbollah just because you can't have Donald Trump win, I mean, you've lost your mind. You really should be committed into an asylum. You have crossed the line. Your insanity has gotten dangerous. And by the way, I'm not saying that we should put these people in mental institutions. I think they should recognize. And people, we need to start being very clear. This is a mental illness. And I don't want mental institutions. I don't want camps. I don't want all of the things the left is saying that they will do to people like me if they got in charge. I don't want any of that. But we have to stop lying to ourselves and saying this is just politics. It's not politics. This is serious mental illness. And it's got to stop. It's got to stop. So what does the president do? Jason, what do you think? How is he going to respond?
3: It's a good question. He's done everything in his power as of the past few months to, quiet hostilities and get them to the negotiating table. I really don't know how you do that when it is very clear that Iran is trying to get additional concessions in this deal. And what's amazing on this is, you should today, with this example, you should be getting multiple exposés from the mainstream media talking about just who Hezbollah is. Why are these attacks happening? Because they usually just frame it as, Israel's attacking Lebanon. Well, they're attacking Hezbollah. Hezbollah chiefs, Hezbollah operatives, Hezbollah troops. But who is Hezbollah?
2: What does that have to do with Iran?
3: Iran is outing themselves on what they really want to do and what they'll continue to do. Exactly. Hezbollah is exactly. Iran. Iran is calling the shots and pulling the trigger here. That's what everyone should be talking about. They're doing this to themselves and outing themselves at the same time. It's clear what I would do if I was president, but I mean, I'm not a diplomat, so.
2: Well, I don't have the information that Donald Trump has. I don't know what his grand strategy is.
3: Sure.
2: I do know this. Oil is down to $80 a barrel. That is remarkably good. I do.

0: There is no way the West can survive with $10 a gallon gasoline. It just can't. And so that's one of the things. And he's thinking about the American first, but he is also taking into consideration they're going down twice as fast in Europe because of their gas tax. And, you know, it's one thing to say, to hell with Europe, let them. No, no, no. We cannot lose Europe. We cannot have them go. It will trigger a economic catastrophe all over the world if that should happen. So he's balancing that now as well. Jason.
1: What you're talking about is one of the restrictions the president has in doing all of this, especially with the price of gas, price of oil. And I don't know. I mean, part of this could have been just to help the global community rebuild back up some of their oil reserves, because I think one of the reasons why we haven't seen just massive crazy gas prices is because multiple nations, including us, have been dipping into their strategic petroleum reserves.
0: Correct.
1: The president just said a couple of days ago in his press conference, did you hear when he said that we had about 4 weeks left? 4 weeks left till we hit basically bottom of tanks on our strategic petroleum reserves. There's been talk that 40% of the SPRs that oil that we have released in, you know, from just hours, 40% looks like it has been pushed out to the rest of the world to help drive down the price of oil. Now, if we only have 4 weeks left, what does France have? What does the UK have?
0: Oh, nothing. Nothing. I'm just looking. What is the current price of oil? Let me just look this up real quick. What is the market doing on oil? Do you have any of the numbers sitting in front of you, either Ricky or Jason, as I'm looking?
1: WTI this morning was around 79. Let me look at it right now.
0: 77. It was approximately $76 overnight. Recent quotes show trading around $75. $75.87. Brent crude oil is $79. So, I mean, that's remarkable. Does anybody have any, can you just look on, Bloomberg or anything, what it is trading? If this is just coming out, so we may not know anything yet. We may not see anything. Traders are usually up to speed on this. But you know, what a surprise. I told you. Let's not get excited this week about, you know, why are we arguing about what the deal is? You know, we've been doing this all summer long. Hey, it's Friday. We're going to be close to a deal. Well, hey, what a surprise. It's Friday and the deal has fallen apart, but they're going to tell you, no. We still have the weekend. Maybe we'll have a deal. I mean, we really have to stop arguing about all of this stuff because we'll know the deal. I mean, for anybody who was like, that's not a good deal for us. Well, we told you yesterday, they will expose themselves. You know, if they truly are the 12ers that I think they are, Donald Trump is just going to have to take them out one at a time. You know, we're not going to put boots on the ground, and I don't want boots on the ground, but he's just going to have to keep taking their leadership out one after another after another. You know, I don't want regime change, but the world can't live like this. You had a deal on the table, and it was pretty good for them. What is that signal? What does that tell you now? If they can't accept that deal that you didn't like, America didn't like, if they couldn't accept that deal, then all they care about is hastening the return of the promised one. They are apocalyptic in their views. They are end times kind of people. And you can't deal with the IRGC. You cannot negotiate with people like this. Look at all of the time and money that has been spent. Look at all of the hassle. Look at all the arguments. Look at all of the, look at the carbon footprint that we have spent flying back and forth trying to put a peace deal together. For what? You can't deal with these people. They're absolutely out of their mind nuts. Ricky, What did Vance say on Monday when I asked him about, can you negotiate with people who are 12ers? Do you remember what he said?
2: He said he didn't trust them at all and that they never would.
0: Right.
2: I remember
0: that. Did he say anything about them

0: Go back and look at that transcript, will you, and see if we can pull that interview up, if there's anything to play. Because I asked him that, and see if he said anything. Well, you know, well, we'll know pretty quickly, or, you know, we'll know, and then we'll have to, you know, take Donald Trump on his plan. I don't remember what he said other than don't trust them. And we know that. Don't trust them. And they are proving this before we even have a deal signed. They have just tried to say, we're taking over the Strait of Hormuz. Donald Trump has no choice. Just bomb the snot out of them. He tried, gang. Oh, and by the way, what is Congress going to say? What is Congress going to say? He just did a deal. He had it. They didn't want it. They're the ones who blew it. What are you going to say? Oh, I know. I'm sorry. It's almost a rhetorical question. It's the Jews' fault. That's probably what they'll say. All right, back in just a second. Let me tell you about Rough Greens. 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
0: Okay, so just got the transcript from Glenn AI. How do you negotiate with an apocalyptic end times 12 regime? What makes you confident that, as the president has said from the outset, no support from proxies, end of the missile program, and no nukes? Do we have those? And how do you lock those in with crazy people that think they're living in the end times? Vance's response? Let me say a few things. First of all, Glenn, the president, one of the most important questions he's given me at international or anything is, you don't trust anybody. Don't trust the words. Don't trust the commitments that he has committed to stop funding terrorism and to stop, you know, building or buying nuclear weapons. Those commitments are there. But I trust people's actions. So the way we set up the deal, given the person's directive, the president's directives, is if they say they will perform the things they will perform, then they get a lot of relief. If they don't, a lot of those things, don't do those things, then they get nothing. In the United States, either way, Glenn, we're in a great position. They don't get 1 cent of American money regardless of how this deal takes place. They don't get any sanctions relief unless they perform. But we've got Straits of Hormuz open. Oil is down $80 today. We have their military still destroyed. Okay, so, you know, oil is down even further this morning because the peace deal up until last night. Jason, bring me up to speed. What happened last night? J.D. Vance, I think, is in Switzerland. And, God, these guys fly all the time. He was in Switzerland, and he was ready to sign the deal, and then it fell apart at the last hour.
3: Yeah.
0: Correct?
3: I don't think that J.D. Vance actually went. I know he was scheduled to go. I could be wrong about that, but I don't think he even went because Iran delayed it. And I think they're putting everything Iran is on what's happening in Lebanon, which that didn't change from the beginning. When they signed the agreement, Israel was still in southern Lebanon, and they were still directing Hezbollah to attack Israel. So I don't know why they're doing their whole – maybe because it's Friday, and that's what they usually do on Friday. Maybe that's the answer, but – yeah.
0: You know, and everybody's up in arms because, oh, Israel has, you know, Lebanon is right on the border of Israel, and Hezbollah is there, and they killed 4 Israelis. Okay, so the Israelis responded. That's what this whole thing is up about yesterday. But let me ask you this before you judge Israel, and I don't think Israel has our best interests at mind. Okay, they don't. They have their best interests at heart. Okay. They're doing what they feel is right for Israel, just like we do what we feel is right for us. And if that means saying, sit down, shut up, we say, sit down, shut up to Israel. But let me ask you, if we had Hezbollah on the other side of the Mexican or Canadian border, which, by the way, I've got to give you a story later today. I mean, it's practically there now. If we had Hezbollah on the other side of the border and they were killing our citizens and using that as a terror base, do you think we would not have special forces up in Canada killing them? Of course we would. Of course we would. And we would be right to do it. So why does Israel get judged as, you know, differently than what we would do? Because that's exactly what we would do, and you'd be for it. You'd be for it. Am I wrong, Jason?
3: You're exactly right. The IRGC and Hezbollah basically had an island off the coast of Venezuela, so we took their president. It's the exact same thing. We didn't do this.
0: It is the same thing. And everybody's like, okay, good, good, good. You know, and, you know, another country could be pissed at us for doing that. Europe could have been pissed at us and said, hey, stop doing that in Venezuela. And what would we have said? Thank you for your advice. Keep going, guys, because it's in our best interest. So the world is a very complex place, you know, and Israel does not have to obey us. You know, I wish we could work together on things, but let's not blame them for things that we ourselves would be doing. The problem here is not Israel. The problem is Hezbollah and Iran and the IRGC. I will wait to see what the president has to say. I would imagine we're going to be getting a response from the White House pretty soon. And I wonder how soon after that Iran sees the response. 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
4: Coming up, Glenn reveals the biggest bombshells from Tulsi Gabbard's last and final classified document release. You don't want to miss this next on the Glenn Beck Program.
5: It's on to the knockout rounds for the United States at the 2026 FIFA World Cup. The U.S. men's national team shut out Australia 2-0 in Seattle this afternoon. The U.S. will close out the group stage against Turkey on Thursday in Los Angeles. Potentially life-threatening flooding is underway across the South today, with remnants of Tropical Storm Arthur dumping days of heavy rain. Forecasters are warning of flash flooding and rising rivers from Louisiana to the Carolinas, with torrential downpours at rates of 2 to 4 inches per hour. President Trump is unveiling the new Air Force One. Before departing to Camp David for the weekend, the president told a crowd gathered at Joint Base Andrews, "The aircraft is something special." The luxury jet was donated by the government of Qatar. The plane is meant to bridge a 2-year gap while Boeing modifies 2 new 747s that will eventually become the new Air Force One planes.
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0: Boy, I got to tell you, we were just kicking around theories, and I'm going to share them with you maybe on Monday. Let's just get some more information, but we were just kicking around theories during the insider break, and there could be some very interesting things happening here. Again, just theories, but we'll talk about that on Monday. Let's get some more facts and watch what happens. Anyway, I want to tell you what happened yesterday. On our very last day as the director of National Intelligence, Tulsi Gabbard didn't pack up her office and slip quietly into the night. She walked out that door and she dropped a bomb. Actually, two bombs, one right after the other. Last week, she released the first one, and we were talking on the air last week saying, why didn't she include any of the Fauci stuff? Well, 'cause that was this week. Last week, declassified intelligence proving that the United States government has been funding and operating more than 120 biological laboratories in over 30 countries around the world, including facilities in Ukraine that were handling some of the most dangerous pathogens on Earth. They're still there. Why we won't burn those out, why we don't get rid of those and literally take a flamethrower to those in a country where there's a war? What are we, insane? Sorry, rhetorical question. Now, for years, officials, including people tied to Anthony Fauci and the previous administration, looked at the American people, looked us right in the eye, and lied. They said none of this stuff was happening. And they called people like me a conspiracy theorist or somebody that was just giving out misinformation, disinformation, malinformation, and I was dangerous. Then yesterday, her final day, she released a second set of documents, and this one doesn't just connect the dots, it lights all the dots on fire. These papers show before COVID ever escaped, Anthony Fauci's NIAID was sending American taxpayer dollars through EcoHealth Alliance to the Wuhan Institute of Virology to conduct risky research on bat coronaviruses. We told you this. We did a whole special on this within 6 months of COVID coming out. We had all this. We had all of the, we didn't have the documents she just handed yesterday to you. They were doing research on all kinds of really deadly things, combining parts of this and combining it with that to see if it could infect human cells. Research that multiple experts have called, see if you heard this before, gain of function work. Research that came with warnings, State Department cables from 2018, that the lab in Wuhan had dangerously inadequate safety protocols. All of this now is out in the documents. The documents also show that Fauci personally engaged with the intelligence community on origin questions. June 2021, he sat in on a secure briefing where they discussed sick researchers at the Wuhan lab late 2019. We told you all of this. The early panic and chaos in China. He recommended for the scientist for the IC to talk to. Months later, under oath, before Congress, he claimed, no, I have no idea. The intelligence agencies are talking to what? I don't know. There's no intelligence at all about viral research connected to COVID. We now know he lied. It's right there. Documents also reveal how the lab leak hypothesis was treated inside the intelligence community. Analysts who leaned toward it faced pressure. Some were told, in effect, their careers depended on aligning with the preferred narrative. You stop saying that or you won't have a career in the intelligence community. Whistleblowers who came forward, they were marginalized or worse. May 2020, an assessment from the Lawrence Livermore National Laboratory concluded the conditions at Wuhan lab were consistent with an accidental release of a laboratory-modified coronavirus and gave equal weight to the lab origin possibility. That's not theory now. These are the actual documents. Do not get them from the press. Don't even get them from me. I want you to go to Tulsi Gabbard's website now and get them from the government website. National Director of Intelligence. Get them from that website. Read the original doc. In fact, print them and save them. Here's the connection most people are missing here. And I believe this is why she released the biolab documents first. She started with a global picture because she wanted you to see the pattern, not just one lab in one city. For years, the United States has been quietly building and funding a worldwide network of labs working on really dangerous stuff, often in places with shaky oversight, political instability, or active conflict. Is there a worse place to do this than in Ukraine? Yeah, there is. Iran. Wuhan was just another node in the same ecosystem of dual-use research. When something went wrong in Wuhan, when a virus that looked suspiciously like the kind of work that they were doing escaped, the same system that funded it and enabled it went into protection mode. And not to protect you, but to protect the program, the funding, the reputations, and the narratives. I'm telling you, these people should stand trial and should at least, if it was proven that this is what's true. I mean, look at the documents. All these people, you want to talk about, he lied, they died. He lied and millions died. I mean, honestly, I would push for the death penalty. This is one of the worst crimes against humanity I know. That's why the biolabs release came first. It established this house of cards that's all over the world, not just in China. Then the COVID documents pulled the card labeled Wuhan and showed exactly how the whole thing collapsed on the world and millions of people died. Not from some random act of nature that nobody could have seen coming, but from research that was funded in part with your money, conducted under conditions that American diplomats had already flagged as dangerous, then buried under layers of trust the experts, follow the science. An attack on me is an attack on science. And now, the woman that Donald Trump put into place to be able to run the entire intelligence community walks out on her last day and says, here, read it for yourself. Read it. I'm asking you not only to read it, I'm asking you to print these documents and save them. Because you know and I know, that's going to happen. Nobody's going to jail. Powerful never pay for anything this big, and they should. Look at the body count. Look at the economic destruction. Look at the loss of years, the shattered trust. Think of what has happened to our families. This is the biggest crime in human history, and the people responsible are going to retire to book deals and speaking circuits, and the rest of us are still digging our lives out. I understand that anger, and I understand the disgust. I share the disgust. But sunlight is still the best disinfectant. If, God forbid, we lose this election, and I have to tell you, because I have more to share on this, I'm going to have to wait until tomorrow. I have much more to share on this. Tulsi Gabbard just opened the blinds on her way out. And somebody else will come in and close those blinds. You have to print those documents and save them. They're safe in multiple hands. They have to be in people's hands all across the country. Save those documents. Now, she didn't have to do this. She was leaving. She could have kept her head down. She could have collected her pension, let the machine keep grinding. She could have written a book and made all kinds of money on the book. You know, we all would have went, why didn't you tell us this now? Instead, she decided to hand the American people the primary source documents. That matters. It matters because truth is always has a way of working, even when justice is slow or incomplete. It matters because the receipts are now public and the gaslighting is going to become harder. It matters because the next time some official tells you, trust us, we'd never do anything reckless, you have the paper trail in your hand. Don't get this from mainstream media. Get the original documents. So what do you do with this? Like I said, get the original documents. First, you have to refuse to look away. Read the documents. Share the documents. Not opinions, not me, the documents. Stop letting legacy media and captured institutions frame the story for you and your family. Second, demand the rest of the truth. full unredacted accounting of every dollar that went into risky pathogen research, every safety failure that was ignored, every law that was broken, every internal assessment that was buried or pressured. And we support ending gain-of-function research on potential pandemic pathogens, period. You have to be serious about resilience, because the people who created this mess have proven they cannot be trusted to protect you from the next one. You have to build your own margin. You have to strengthen your own community. You have to grow your own food. You have to know your neighbors. You have to teach your children real history and critical thinking so they never again will outsource their mind to the experts who have conflicts of interest the size of a pandemic. And finally, this is the part that will separate despair from duty. Choose courage over cynicism. Cynicism says nothing will ever change, so why bother? Courage says, I'm not living by lies. Even if liars never face a courtroom, I will not live by lies, and neither will my family. The same spirit that animated the persecuted church, same people who lost everything, yet they radiate joy because they know the truth, that is available to you. The same courage that has marked every truth teller who stood against the machine in really dark times is available to us. Grab onto that truth. Tulsi Gabbard lit a fuse on her way out. And you know what? I hope the left sees. This is the way you do it. You don't burn the country down. You burn away the lies that have been choking it. What we do now determines whether that light exposes the rot or whether we just let the smoke clear and we pretend we never saw it. Millions, millions paid with their lives for the arrogance and the cover-up. The least we can do, the very least, is to make sure their deaths are not in vain by refusing to let the same system keep operating in the dark. This is the reckoning. And it all starts with us knowing the truth and acting like it. Back in a minute. Let's say you're buying a burger. You hand the kid behind the counter, you know, your money. He hands you your bag and your change. And then he turns and punches some guy in the face. And you say, why did you do that? And he says, oh, it comes with a burger. It's a part of what you paid for. And you're like, wait, could I have another burger? You pay him again. He punches somebody else in the face. And you're like, okay, wait a minute. What is going on? You stop going to that burger joint unless, you know, you didn't like the guy who got punched. Who wants their money to go for something you never asked for and that you disapprove of? That is exactly what big cell phone companies are doing with your money. 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

0: I want you to hear, I want you to hear something that is being released. Part of it is being released today for insiders, and it's coming out this month. 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
1: This was it. They were going to kill me too now.
2: A New York Times bestseller.
1: I had to do something. I had to fight. The doors opened wider. I was so young. Too young to die. But that didn't matter. I was standing on a front porch. I waved my weapon in the air and yelled at them. Everyone faces on the ground now. Nothing made sense. I had to get out of there. Who? What is happening?
2: This summer, experience the thriller like never before. Chasing Embers. Audiobook coming soon.
0: The audiobook is amazing. Why am I bringing this up this summer? Because it goes right to directly to knowing our history. But more than that, why did I just say you must have the original documents? Don't go to somebody else. Get the original documents. Tulsi Gabbard just released them. Those things could be pulled out of the system at any time. Okay, it could. They can be disappeared overnight. They can be altered, and you would never know it. I'm not saying any of this is going to happen with those documents. I'm just saying you have to start preserving original documents when it comes out, because that's the whole story here of Chasing Embers. Corporation gets involved, AI gets involved. You don't know necessarily the backstory. You kind of have to pick it and put it all together. But they have erased history. No one knows. I mean, they're living in America, or what was America, 80 years in the future from now. And in those 80 years, they don't know anything. And these kids are left to try to go find and piece things together and figure out who's the good guy, who's the bad guy, what really happened, what happened to our history, who are we? And they're looking for pieces of history. You must preserve this stuff in real time, please. And by the way, if you're just interested in a dystopian thriller for young adults, you and your family will love it. The first two chapters of the audiobook are available right now at torch250.com, torch250.com, or on the app if you're already a Torch member. And the book will come out with the audiobook in a couple of weeks. You don't want to miss it. 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
8: A ceasefire. I'm Deborah Valentine, Fox News. Israel and Hezbollah have agreed to a ceasefire after their fighting in southern Lebanon had threatened to unravel the ceasefire agreement between the United States and Iran. Fox's Alex Hogan has more from Tel Aviv.
9: There was a lot of concern here on the ground today that this deal was already off after renewed fighting between the IDF and Hezbollah. The IDF says that it struck as many as 80 targets in southern Lebanon today, firing back after the Iranian-backed regime in attacks killed as many as 4 Israeli soldiers. And Lebanon says that as many as 47 people were killed there in new Israeli airstrikes. Israeli Prime Minister Benjamin Netanyahu issued a statement saying troops will remain in the security zone, although a senior Israeli official tells Fox, quote, "We are currently in a ceasefire. We remain in the security zone."
8: Vice President J.D. Vance postponing his planned trip to Switzerland for planned peace talks with Iranian officials. Oil prices are down as shipping has ramped up in the busy Strait of Hormuz and U.S. crude reserves are down. Fox Business Network's Connor Hansen reports from the White House.
10: The administration says it could start refilling those reserves in the fall. And while there have been more ships passing through the Strait of Hormuz, some experts warn it could still be a while before things get back to normal. Since the Strait's closure, the U.S. has been exporting record amounts of oil, but that has led to concerns about the state of the nation's strategic petroleum reserves. The SPR currently sits at around 340 million barrels. It hasn't been that low since 1983. Back in March, the Energy Department announced it was releasing 172 million barrels of oil over a 120-day period to help address global price spikes.
8: AAA putting the nationwide average for a gallon of regular at $3.97, down 50 cents from 1 month ago. 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
2: President Trump is at Camp David for the weekend as the scheduled U.S.-Iran talks are off to a rocky start. Multiple reports indicate they were scrapped after Israel and Hezbollah traded fire in Lebanon, with Iran reportedly seeking a guarantee that Israel would cease fighting the Iran-backed militant group. But it's unclear when the U.S.-Iran talks will resume. All of this after the U.S. and Iran signed a memorandum of understanding that will immediately open up the Strait of Hormuz. The U.S. men's national team advanced to the knockout rounds earlier today with a 2-0 win against Australia in Seattle at the 2026 FIFA World Cup. The U.S. will close out the group stage against Turkey on Thursday in Los Angeles. President Trump is endorsing both Republican candidates for South Carolina governor. In a post on Truth Social Friday, Trump said he can't hurt one of them by only endorsing the other. He instead endorsed both South Carolina Lieutenant Governor Pamela Yvette and the state's Attorney General Alan Wilson. I'm Rob Martier.
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0: President Trump is at Camp David for the weekend as the scheduled U.S.-Iran talks are off to a rocky start. Multiple reports indicate they were scrapped after Israel and Hezbollah traded fire in Lebanon, with Iran reportedly seeking a guarantee that Israel would cease fighting the Iran-backed militant group. But it's unclear when the U.S.-Iran talks will resume. All of this after the U.S. and Iran signed a memorandum of understanding that will immediately open up the Strait of Hormuz. The U.S. men's national team advanced to the knockout rounds earlier today with a 2-0 win against Australia in Seattle at the 2026 FIFA World Cup. The U.S. will close out the group stage against Turkey on Thursday in Los Angeles. President Trump is endorsing both Republican candidates for South Carolina governor. In a post on Truth Social Friday, Trump said he can't hurt one of them by only endorsing the other. He instead endorsed both South Carolina Lieutenant Governor Pamela Yvette and the state's Attorney General Alan Wilson.
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0: remnants of Tropical Storm Arthur continue to dump heavy rain off the Gulf Coast, with heavy downpours set to appear across the southeast today. Forecasters are warning of flash flooding and rising rivers from Louisiana to the Carolinas. And get ready for more road closures and traffic delays Sunday in Manhattan as the region braces for another World Cup game day. Andrew Whitman has more.
1: Norway plays Senegal Sunday night at 8 p.m. in the Meadowlands. That means Sunday will also be a gridlock alert day in New York City. Starting at 2 p.m., the streets around Penn Station will close to vehicles. It also means other street changes at 2, including changing all of 42nd Street to buses only. Expect other street and lane closures as well. Most restrictions won't end until 1 a.m. Sunday morning, 3 hours after the expected end of the game. In New York, I'm Andrew Whitman.
2: And I'm...
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0: remnants of Tropical Storm Arthur continue to dump heavy rain off the Gulf Coast, with heavy downpours set to appear across the southeast today. Forecasters are warning of flash flooding and rising rivers from Louisiana to the Carolinas. And get ready for more road closures and traffic delays Sunday in Manhattan as the region braces for another World Cup game day. Andrew Whitman has more.
1: Norway plays Senegal Sunday night at 8 p.m. in the Meadowlands. That means Sunday will also be a gridlock alert day in New York City. Starting at 2 p.m., the streets around Penn Station will close to vehicles. It also means other street changes at 2, including changing all of 42nd Street to buses only. Expect other street and lane closures as well. Most restrictions won't end until 1 a.m. Sunday morning, 3 hours after the expected end of the game. In New York, I'm Andrew Whitman.
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Welcome back to Coast AM. I'm your host, Rich Barra. Our guest, Danny Silva. We're talking about UFOs. We're trying to get to the bottom of what's really going on out there. And I think you can hear by my questions that

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1: Well, we are all the way live, just crossing over into midnight where I am on the left side of the country, on over 700 radio stations across USA and Canada. And this is Coast to Coast AM. So the floor is yours. For decades, this UFO mystery has been in the shadows. But now we've got congressional hearings, press conferences, whistleblowers, government videos. And I feel like a lot more questions than we had even before they came out. So have we experienced disclosure, or is somebody holding back the good stuff, or is it a psyop, deep fakes, digital illusions? What is real? What's not real? Tonight, for the next 2 hours, the microphone belongs to you. What have you seen? What have you experienced? How does the UFO mystery change the way you see your place in the universe? Open lines right now on Coast to Coast AM. But when we left to go to commercial, we were talking to Mike in Roscoe, Illinois. And he was on with our guest, Danny Silva, who's agreed to stay on for one more little break here and hear Mike's story, who is a pilot who says that he has got all kinds of proof that those things aren't aircraft. They're not from us. Mike, the floor is yours. We left off with you talking about getting some pyramid or triangle-shaped lights on the ground and shining them up at objects. Take us through what happened.
2: Yeah, they're just it's a palm-sized LED light that you can buy at Harbor Freight. So I outlined a triangle design on the ground. Just laid out three lights, put a light in the center with a runway blue taxiway light filter on the center light. When I laid that out, I hit one of these TR-3B craft. I hit one of these craft with a laser, and when I did, another one lit up next to it that wasn't previously seen. And when it did, it started moving in my direction. These things, okay, my best guess is they're above 60,000 feet out of FAA-controlled airspace. It started moving from a westerly direction to an easterly direction before it left out of view over my house. I hit it with a laser again, and it stopped. My wife was sitting there watching the whole thing take place. This is down in where I live in North Central Arkansas. In Roscoe, at my in-laws, I tagged one of these things with the laser, and I came back inside. My mother-in-law said, "Mike, come in real quick, and you need to see this." She had the three monitors from the ADT security cameras online on the TV. And one of these things that I was tagging with a laser was scanning, panning the area that I was standing in previously with an infrared tight focused beam. I have a video recording of that, and it's time stamped. I've contacted Tom Cotton's office a couple of times, got no response. I'd love to get a hold of Tim Burchett. I'd like to find out what's going on. I'm not entirely convinced that they're not ours. After that incident down in Arkansas, 1 hour later, I went out in front to see if they were still there, and a drone had flown over my property. So I don't know what the hell's going on, and it's really kind of unnerving at times. I would really like to get an answer. I don't know if they're ours. I keep hearing people saying triangular-shaped aircraft, they're not ours. Well, if they're not ours, then explain a drone flying over my property after I did this whole scenario with the lights on the ground. Fort Leonard Wood is probably 1 hour north of my location.
1: Near Rolla, right? Rolla, Missouri.
2: Yeah, I'm south of Rolla. I'm actually 2 hours south of Rolla. I have no idea what these things are. And like I said, I've seen them flying in the flight levels, 37,000, 43,000, and they're above where I've been flying. I've contacted the center that I've been talking to. and they have nothing on radar. I've talked to Memphis Center a couple of different times when I was on the ground, seeing if they had anything on radar. They had nothing. I have an ADS-B receiver with an app on my iPad that will discern whether or not they're aircraft or not, and these things are not showing up. I don't know what they are. I'd like an answer, and I'm not getting any answers. It's just, it gets kind of wiggy at times the way these things operate. I have no idea what's going on.
1: Danny, this is what I was talking to you about before, where I feel like the testimony from pilots is much more convincing than the video that I see. The video, you don't know what it is, but when you hear somebody who's a pilot who's been in the sky and he's got no reason to make this up, what do you make of that?
3: Yeah, pilots definitely have that extra layer of credibility. A lot of people like to hear the stories from pilots. I'd encourage you to load it up to social media, and that way you don't have to rely on other people. You can tag me on X, Twitter, at Silver Record. You could tag Coast to Coast or Rich, and just load that video up. Everyone could take a look at it, and you may even get a request for interviews.
1: If you're so interested. And you probably just want to know, what have you heard? I guess my question is, is there a type of person that either feels like they've been abducted, or is there a type of person that people say, I've seen craft all my life? I've never seen a craft. Have you ever seen a craft?
3: I've never seen a craft. I've never seen anything. I've had some maybes. I'm kind of the type of person where I'm going to really have to be sure to claim it. I've had some maybes, but I don't feel like I can say anything that, yes, for sure, this was like a UFO or anything like that.
1: Have your maybes, do you think maybe they're interdimensional or part of some government program? Maybe
3: as far as my maybes, once I was driving really late at night and there was a green light above me, but there's no way for me to know that it wasn't a drone or something. It was definitely really weird, and it was kind of the beginning of when drones were becoming popular, so they weren't super popular yet. That was odd. In retrospect, I wish I probably had like stopped the car or something. I've seen things flying as just a passenger, but they're so far away, it's hard to make them out as what they are. So I just don't know. As far as the interdimensional question, that's just one of those other things that are on the table. It's going to be hard probably for people to prove it, but that's definitely like one of the big themes that a lot of people believe, is that the things could have the interdimensional bubbles around them, the UFOs or the, things like that. And you even hear like Anna Paulina Luna, representative, talking about interdimensional, which is really interesting to hear like a politician bring these kind of things up, and David Grush and people like that. But I don't know the answer at the end of the day, but that's one of the possibilities.
1: We really didn't talk about the David Grush that press conference, really, right? What were your thoughts on that?
3: The press conference was really interesting. Of course, it wasn't at the same length where he was speaking like during the hearing, but they're basically, everyone's trying now to kind of motivate the President Trump to release this stuff. I feel like without kind of the presidential backing, a lot of people, I don't think they think that disclosure is going to occur unless it's this catastrophic disclosure, quote unquote, from journalists. But everyone is kind of trying to motivate Trump. He's already kind of dipped his toe in the water by these releases. They want them to go all the way. There's a lot of requests now for I'm really surprised, because we haven't had all-out proof of like alien UFOs. We've kind of had confirmation that there's a lot of things in the sky that are unexplainable that people mm-hmm. see on a regular basis.
1: And that's pretty much all I've heard Trump say too. Basically, it's like a lot of people are interested, and there's a lot of things that have been in the sky that nobody knows what they are. And then he'll be like, yeah, I'm not really that into it, but people seem to be into it. And he sort of just leaves it at that.
3: Yeah. I don't know if he's told to say that, or he just thinks it's a good idea to kind of leave it at that. There's a lot of people now that are demanding biologics. That they were kept bringing that up at that Grush press conference, that they want, proof of biologics or documents of biologics. I'm kind of doubtful that that's going to happen. It would be amazing if it did, but we still just don't have proof of alien UFOs, so I don't know if they're going to jump to bodies now.
1: What if we just made a really bad trade and we're embarrassed to talk about it? So, like, what if the tech we got wasn't really that great? So it's like, yes, you can experiment on people, you can kidnap them, you can take them in your craft, and you can have, like, $3 million a year, and what do we get back? And what if it was just like, I don't know, maybe we got the technology that created the Vitamix, and that's it. Just a good blender.
3: That's crazy. And it's really interesting that you brought that up again, because I kind of forgot about that theme. And it's really scary. If that's true, it's horrible. I mean, abductions alone.
1: Not that
3: alone,
1: the Vitamix blender isn't fantastic. It's really a good blender. But what if it wasn't a good deal? What if we got a bad deal back in the day? What if we didn't get fiber optics in the stealth fighter? What if we, you know, if we just got like silly putty out of it in the 40s and that's it? I don't know.
3: That would not be ideal.
1: It would not be. You would want a little bit more. You would want a little bit more of a negotiation period. Well, we're going to do open lines here, Danny. What a great guest you've been. Although you haven't really answered more questions. You've given me more questions. I'm more uncertain now, but you bring up some very good points, and you're a heck of a guy. So I really appreciate your time and energy tonight. You've been a fantastic guest. I hope you come back and visit us sometime here on Coast.
3: Oh, it's been so much fun, Rich. Thank you so much.
1: God bless you. And Danny Silva's stuff all hooked up at Coast to Coast AM. Now it is open lines, and we will cover all things UFO, but I also see somebody who has a creepy talking doll in their basement. So we're going to get all that too. So we want to talk UFOs? That's great. We want to talk creepy talking dolls? I'm all over it too. So if you are on the line, please stay on the line. I will get to you. If you've been calling and get a busy signal, I understand that it's just about as busy as it's ever been on the phone lines tonight on Coast to Coast. So I will get to as many of you as I can. The good news is that we've got about an hour and a half to do it. So all the way live, this is live radio right now. We will take your calls next on Coast to Coast AM.
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2: Welcome back to Coast AM. I'm your host tonight. I want to thank my friend George Norrie, my mentor, my idol, for asking me to sit in for him on a Friday night. I know how important open lines are to George, and I'm trying to keep that spirit alive here. So let's talk to you. Let's go to open lines. Let's talk to our first-time caller line, and let's talk to Clara in Whittier. Hey, Clara, welcome to Coast AM. Unless that's Sierra.
3: Hello.
2: It's Clara, right?
3: Yes, this is Clara.
2: Hello, Clara. Welcome to Coast. Nice to meet you.
3: Nice to meet you, too. I'm going to start by saying we were, my brother, my sister, and myself, were about nine or 10 years old. And my brother found a little bit of change. It was about 8:30 at night. We got up. We went to the store to buy some candy. Came back home. As we come around the corner to our house on Hicks and Olympic, all of a sudden, I felt our backs were turned towards Olympic, and I thought that something was going to hit us from behind. That feeling that you get when something's going to hit you?
2: Mm-hmm.
3: And so I put my hand up for a couple of seconds. I closed my eyes, I turned around and looked, and I saw a piece of the UFO. I felt it. There was no noise. It was completely silent. I could tell you the color was a flat gold with copper mixed together. All of a sudden, I turned back to look at my brother and my sister. I'm surrounded by a light. Can't see the houses, can't see the street, can't see anything. I can see my sister standing right there. She's not moving, but her eyes are moving back and forth as if she was frozen. Cannot see my brother. After that, I don't remember anything. Okay, 20 years, we didn't talk about this. I don't remember going home. The three of us going home. I don't remember going to sleep, and I don't remember the next day. 20 years later, my brother starts talking about it. We never discussed it with each other before that. All of a sudden, he's talking about it in a family gathering, and he's making me remember things. For instance,
2: things like what? What did he bring up that you didn't remember?
3: Okay, he brought up that, you know, Clara, you remember the UFO. Okay. And I don't answer him. And he goes, you went up first. Okay, so all of a sudden, when we went up, I kind of froze a little bit. And I said, okay, tell me more. He goes, you know, you were sitting down, we were up in the ship, and you were sitting down, and you were crying a lot. And I turned around and looked at you and said, don't worry, we're going to be okay. And I all of a sudden, I can see myself crying. I'm in this hallway, white hallway, and I didn't see no aliens or anything, but I knew we were in something that was white, very smooth. My hands are moving back and forth. That's how I can tell it's smooth. Okay. So, I called up my sister Rose, and I asked her 20 years later, what did you see? She goes, well, I was exactly how I described it. She goes, I was in the middle of this bright light, and the only thing I could move were my eyes back and forth. And I was wondering, how come nobody could see the car going by, the white car, So they all had

0: their own little stories. So then I said, okay, I must have really experienced this. And the more he talks about it, the more he keeps getting, I keep getting flashbacks about the whole thing. So UFOs do definitely do exist. And any question you want to ask me, I can answer it for you.
1: When you, have you ever thought about doing hypnosis to bring you back to those?
0: The reason I'm scared to do hypnosis is because I have a time loss, and I don't want to do it because the way he says I was crying, he goes, I was terrified.
1: And isn't that interesting how it doesn't seem like your brother was at all?
0: He was more curious. He saw me going up first, so he was more worried about them taking us, but they did bring us back, all three of us. For how long? I don't know. They had us. And the only reason I think they were there in that area is because around the corner where we were turning, that building made mercury.
1: That building what? Made mercury?
0: Mercury.
1: Like, legit, that's what the building was? It was a factory for mercury?
0: It was a factory for mercury.
1: Isn't that interesting?
0: And I really don't talk to the store, to anybody about this, because I'm already 74. But I could never take, I can close my eyes, and I can still see that ship that I saw behind me.
1: When you came back, was there anything that you could feel differently about yourself?
0: I'm going to say they totally erased our memory, but as I got older and started looking at UFO shows on the TV and like Ancient Aliens and things like that, I started getting this strange, scared feeling in me. And it's a scary feeling to know that you've lost time. And
1: it sounds like a day and a half at least, right?
0: Yeah, because it's my sister and my brother were with me, and they're my witnesses. And they have the other, but never gave each other a phone call to tell each other what happened.
1: Why do you think that took 20 years?
0: I think it was the fear in me that was too scared to ask my... I made a phone call maybe about 10 years ago, and I asked my sister, tell me exactly what you saw. So she did. Because my brother Fred kept on talking about it. He kept on giving me flashbacks. I go, you know what? I did experience something. Except they do erase your mind.
1: Mm.
0: And...
1: Not forever, it sounds like. Sounds like it comes back eventually.
0: It does come back because of the feeling. You do get a scared feeling in you for the rest of your life.
1: Yeah, I think you should stop watching those shows. That's my answer for you. Well, thank you for sharing your story, Clara. I appreciate you calling. Open lines. The floor is yours. This is Coast to Coast AM.

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1: What a unique experience we are in the middle of. The great open lines of Coast to Coast AM, where pretty much anything goes. We're talking to Clara before we went to break, and she was talking about having lost time, but not just her, her brother and her sister. And her brother talked about being sucked up into craft, but 20 years after it happened. So, you know, obviously call whatever you want to call about, but if you have lost time, especially a good amount of lost time, or you really truly feel like you've had an experience with something that wasn't human, well, I want to hear from you. That's for sure. That sounds insane. Not insane like you're crazy, but insane like I can't wrap my mind around it. So definitely keep those calls coming in. If you're on the phone, we'll get to you. If you've been calling and it's been busy, I see how busy the phone lines are. I've been able to track it here. Keep calling. We'll get you on at some point. We got about the next hour and a half all the way live here at Coast, and we will make it so, like we're doing with my friend D here from Northern Virginia on the Wild Card Line. D, welcome to Coast AM. Nice to talk to you.
2: Hi. Thanks for taking my call. Can you hear me okay?
1: Indeed, we can.
2: Good, because I heard a little bit of breakup there for a while, and I wasn't sure whether it was my phone that was causing it or what.
1: You were loud and clear like Nixon to the astronauts on the moon in 1969.
2: Well, I'm glad to know. I was hearing Clara's story, and my heart was breaking because I just have a feeling. I know I can't provide the proof, but it sounds as if she had a supernatural experience of some kind that may explain the memory loss that she experienced.
1: Mm.
2: I know I can't prove it, but it seems awfully strange because I know she was desperately trying to piece things together, and it sounded like it was a pretty serious break in her memory, and it sounded as if it went rather deep.
1: And if you're Clara, one of the things she's saying is she doesn't want to know what happened. She's trying to piece it together, but she doesn't want to know.
2: Yeah, because she's afraid. That kind of reinforces my idea about this being a supernatural occurrence, because those can be scary. My word, I just feel bad for her, but I just wanted to, you know, to say that I give her support. By the way, though, I have something to share with UFO lovers. There's a book I got finished reading, and maybe a lot of coasters already know about this. It's called Above Top Secret, The Worldwide UFO Cover-Up. Does that ring a bell?
1: It doesn't, but go on. I want to hear. I'm going to write it down, though, because I want to read it.
2: Okay, it's called Above Top Secret, The Worldwide UFO Cover-Up. Now, that is an absolute panorama of all kinds of UFO sightings around the globe. And it goes all the way back to post-World War II, all the way up into the 1980s. Now, there could be newer copyrights of the book. I read the original one from 1988.
1: That'd be interesting to read now.
2: Every shape and size of craft that you could imagine. Everything. From the cigars to the saucers, to triangular configurations, both flat and vertical in their construct, rectangular, diamond-shaped, you name it, everything imaginable that was seen.
1: Doesn't it seem like we're close to figuring it out? I mean, like, things that make sense. Like, one of the things that you always hear about, or, you know, if you're a UFO freak or a coastie, you always hear about how the sightings seem to have gone up. around or after World War II, and you can definitely tie that into us dropping an atomic bomb or experimenting with nukes, and almost like the immediate response is, yeah, well, now we're going to have to make ourselves present because we got to shut that down. You cannot have that technology. And it seems like since then, the uptick of UFOs has been astronomical. But if you go back through history, pretty much every culture has some sort of story of visitors from somewhere beyond.
2: Yeah, they have tales to tell. But I will say this. There's also been an astronomical rise in drone development over the years. They've been around much longer than we've been led to believe.
1: Well, I brought that up earlier in the show. I was saying, could you think that a lot of the things we saw were drone technology 30 years before?
2: Oh, yes, I think they were. And what was not drone, I think, is interdimensional. I think it had in some way to do with the supernatural realm. I think that some of these craft took physical form thanks to the dark side of the supernatural, demons, fallen angels, even offspring from those beings that were given birth to by women, the Nephilim, etc. I think were responsible for acting as aliens. And in the case of the very small ones, many of them, I'm sad to say, were badly deformed human beings, children and dwarfs and midgets, etc., who were used
1: by the NSA.
2: That was horrible. And they had bizarre surgeries done on them. Their heads were put into some kind of a mold, and it enlarged them, made them very grotesque looking. And the reason for that is that makes it more saleable as an idea, oh, these are aliens. You know, the more bizarre you make them look, the more they could possibly pass for aliens. What a shame.
1: Mm. That's an interesting take you have there, Dee. I appreciate that. Well, let me ask you this before you go. Are the satellites watching the aliens, or are the aliens watching the satellites?
2: You know, I can only say the jury's out on that one. That's my expression for, I don't know.
1: I don't either. All right, thanks for calling. A delight to talk to you. You're a real one. I like you. Let's take a quick break and more of your calls when we come back on Coast to Coast AM.
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1: Well, Welcome back to Coast AM. I'm your host, Rich Barra. It is open lines on Friday night, Saturday morning. Dark o'clock where you are, but this is the middle of the night, and this is where things get real. We were talking about lost time, and where did my lost time person go? Oh, here we go. West of the Rockies. Let's go to Maui, Hawaii, and Isisius. Did I say that right?
7: Isisius. Isisius.
1: Okay. Very good, sir.
7: Vowels. All five vowels.
1: Yeah. You got a lot of the vowels in there.
7: Yeah. I'm not even from, Middle East, but anyways. My question is, there is no question when there's no answer to your question, there is really not a question. But anyways, let's see. My question is, or my statement here is about the full disclosure thing. When I was young, I had a close encounter of the fourth kind with my brother, and we were so scared, especially him, that he never remembered any of it. I remember most of it, and they were quite impressed that I could even talk to them. But anyways, let's say these whatever entities contact leaders of the world and disclose this and that and the other thing, and they totally forget either because they're too scared or their memory is erased.
1: Oh, that's interesting.
7: So maybe
1: they are getting secrets. Maybe they are getting sick. Yeah.
7: They're too scared.
1: Yeah. That's interesting. I imagine you'd have to be a different level of chill to to be sucked up into an alien craft and remember everything.
7: Well, there was no craft. My encounter started with the ball of orange, and it split into three, and next thing we knew, we were in a facility. And it seemed round, but I don't think I've ever seen a craft. Of course, everybody's seen lights and weird stuff in the sky, but...
1: You were in a round facility?
7: The facility, the examination room, seemed to be round. And it was full of grays, and at the end, there was the mantis. They were larger, a lot larger. And those were the scary ones, and they kept them in the dark because they were so scary. They knew they'd probably people would pass out or whatever. The grays were more friendly. They had children. But anyways, I don't think the weird thing is they can't speak. They speak to your brain with your own voice, and they can't hear you, but they could hear me because I could speak to them. They were quite impressed by that.
1: What do you mean, so like telepathically or
7: yeah,
1: a language?
7: Well, I think they speak telepathically because either we were in an oxygen negative environment or some type of other type of thing, underwater or whatever. And I don't know how they communicated to us with my own voice. They were quite impressed that I could communicate to them. I'm assuming with my own voice, but I didn't speak. My brother couldn't speak. He was so scared.
1: What did they say to you?
7: Well, they that's one of the things I don't remember. They tried to explain things. They said they came from 68 light years away, and that I found out just a few months ago that 68 light years away is our closest nearest solar system, or whatever you call it.
1: Planetary. What's it called? Do you know?
7: Well, there's several different ones. I went on the internet and I can't pronounce them. One's like 67.5, and then most of them are like 68 light years away. That's our closest solar system. And they told me about that, and they told me a lot of other things too, but I can't remember. I was scared too, but.
1: Well, you were saying that there's.
7: I was more excited than scared. I was excited to be abducted, or whatever they did.
1: Well, you said that they were experimenting. What were they experimenting on you?
7: Well, the only thing that really was really weird is that towards the end, before the mantises came and came to kind of grand congratulations for being with them, this little tiny thing I call Yoda came up to me with a little box, and he opened it, and there was a scarab beetle in it, and he put it on my chest, and the scarab beetle disappeared. So I don't know where it went, but...
1: Have you seen some of the old scarab beetles carvings from thousands and thousands of years ago?
7: You mean like from ancient Egypt?
1: Yeah.
7: Well, I think there was a symbol, so I don't know if the symbol was that they were abducted and given the beetle on their chest too, or maybe the beetle has different meanings for them back then. Because I heard that beetles, there's a dung beetle that used to roll, and they worshipped a dung beetle because it lived on human waste or whatever excrement, and it would roll a piece of excrement, and and would live on it and lay their eggs in it.
1: See, we've come a long way. We don't worship dung beetles anymore. We've come a long way as a society.
7: Well, they did back in ancient Egypt.
1: Look how far we've come.
7: I think we got off the course here. But anyways, no. I think we got off. No, that called because I'm thinking maybe the ancient, or the ancient, the world leaders maybe have had these encounters. And I totally forget.
1: Yeah.
7: Because either their mind was wiped out or they're too scared to talk about it.
1: Well,
7: I don't know
1: glad
7: which one is which.
1: I'm glad you came back from the craft, although I'm not convinced you're all the way back from the craft, just from us talking. Not convinced.
7: I think it was a place, you know, a dimension. I don't think it was a craft, although it did seem around and it was metallic inside, but...
1: I think you were to Howard Johnson's.
7: Okay.
1: Nice to talk to you. Thanks for checking in. I appreciate you very much. I really want to get to Brian's call here on the wild card line. Brian from Windsor, Connecticut. Welcome to Coast AM.
9: Hey, Rich. Thanks for taking my call.
1: My pleasure.
9: Yeah, I have a little bit of a pilot background myself. I'm a pilot, but one of the theories or questions that I have is like the TR-3Bs. I really think those are ours. I mean, if you look at
1: that's the triangle, the big triangles, right? The TR.
9: Yeah, the TR-3Bs.
1: That look like giant stealth fighters.
9: Yeah, they kind of look like stealth fighters, and I think they're ours, and I think that, you know, they've been seen, you know, near military installations and different parts of our country, and I think they use those, and I think at some point, like if you listen to like Dr. Stephen Greer with AUCE5 contact remote viewing to contact ETs, and you see a lot of the ones that show up on some of the remote viewing sessions that they have out in the desert with contact in the desert. And when you see some of these things light up for a very short period of time and then go away in space, I think because the TR-3Bs, it would probably have different propulsion systems such as anti-gravity. And I do believe there are. I believe we reverse engineered those. But there was, you know, all the stories about some of these craft that were knocked down through higher technology weapons such as scalar technology, faster than light weapons and sound pulse weapons, those types of technologies. And I think somewhere along the lines, these TR-3Bs are used to police, you know, like we have an ADIZ, which is called an Air Defense Identification Zone, but I think maybe that's been modified to an ASIZ, which is an Airspace Identification Zone. And I think a lot of the ETs that are here and visiting, some of that are here and some that are visiting, they have to identify themselves and they have communications. And, you know, even the stories that they have some of these ETs on bases out west in the Nevada area that they may have agreements with. And some of those agreements have maybe stuck. Some of them went sideways. Some of them went wrong. But I think a lot of these TR-3Bs are to police our, not just our airspace, but our space. And maybe that zone has been expanded into space to a certain level or a certain zone area where they have to identify themselves if they're coming and visiting here, but they're not allowed to interact. And I think a lot of them, if you listen to stories about the Galactic Council, which are different ETs that have come together that have formed for a better good of humanity, but there are
1: do we have people, you think,
9: that are negative. I'm sorry.
1: Do you think we have people on the Galactic Council as Earthlings?
9: I do believe we have people, representatives, that maybe speak on our behalf. Are their intentions good? I think there's been some pressure from the Council for us to reach that disclosure level, and I think that's what you're seeing now. I think what you're seeing in Congress is more just a trickle-down effect to gauge the reaction of humanity.
1: Mm-hmm.
9: And this,
1: I think you're right about that.
9: Yeah, and, you know, like the Ancient Aliens exposure, and you see a lot of the stuff that goes on TV with Congress, and you know, you see Mark Rubio getting involved and many other people getting involved, and, you know, when Trump introduced the new space program, it was almost hilarious, because when you listen to all the stories about the secret space program, and those have probably been read in, and probably the story that came from Lockheed Skunk Works where the gentleman was saying, oh, all that stuff you see in Star Trek, we've been there, gone there, we're years ahead of that. And he probably wasn't supposed to say that. And all of a sudden, he never was ever really heard from again.
1: Well, I mean, you hear both sides from the conspiracy angle. You hear secret space program's been going on for years and years and years and years, and we've been light years away. And then you hear we've never broken through the firmament, that nobody's ever gone to space. Nobody's ever gone beyond orbit. You hear both of those things.
9: Right. And you know, and are they coming here from other solar systems? Maybe. Are there some traveling interdimensionally? Yeah, maybe. And
1: what do you think we don't know about dimensions? A lot?
9: I think we know quite a bit. I think DARPA, between DARPA, Bob Bigelow, you know, in the space industry, and I think a lot of things were privatized to avoid disclosure of certain things. Because if you acknowledge that we have the TR-3Bs and scalar weaponry and access to to acknowledge that the TR-3Bs are ours, you'd also have to acknowledge that we have zero-point energy, anti-gravity, and different types of propulsion systems, and we've also been in and out of our solar systems and possibly have bases on some of the moons. Like, if you ask somebody how many moons Mars had, they'd say one, but if you ask somebody how many Mars had, they might say one or two, but, you know, all of a sudden, over the last 5 years, if you just basically ask Alexa device that you have at home, that most people have at home, 5 years ago, you could probably ask her, how many moons does Jupiter and Saturn have? And it would say, you know, 40 or 50. But now if you ask how many moons Jupiter and Saturn has, they both seem to be well over into the 140 range. Now, with that information alone, is it a possibility that we have substandard, space stations on some of these moons and possibly even on Mars already, and that they've already found things that were not being disclosed? And is it possibly that... And is it possible a lot of these beings that are here, some are friendly, and some that are doing inductions on, or they're checking into the DNA profiles that they've passed of the upgrades that they've left, of the many different types of ETs that are supposedly have been here? Like even the gentleman from Hawaii, there's many conversations that they're saying that these ETs are still visiting there till this day, and that they're ancestors with them through the Pleiadian Andromeda. But mostly the Pleiadian systems, right? And you got the Arcturians, Pleiadians, Andromedans, and
1: so many other. Yes, sir. Well, I appreciate your call. This is Open Lines. This is Coast to Coast AM. Back in a minute.

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8: 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And I want you to check them out when you have a chance, because they really have some great products to improve your health, and you'll save some money in the process. Okay, today I'm going to start with a question, so listen up. Are you in pain? Or if not you, do you know someone who is? Okay, well, we have the great fortune of having Dr. Janet McCarroll back in the studio with us today, and she's going to be talking about why pain has become an epidemic in this country and why so many people out there are suffering day after day after day needlessly. Well, Dr. Jana, it's great to have you back on the show. Great to see you again.
9: Oh, it's good to see you too, Chris. Thanks for having me back.
8: Oh, our pleasure. And for those that may not remember, Dr. Janet is an expert in alternative health and natural pain relief. She's a published author. She's dedicated the past 20 years of her professional career to educating and empowering others to be their own health advocate. She's made appearances on television programs such as Life Today with James Robison, the Christian Television Network, and Doctor to Doctor. She's also been a guest on over 500 secular and Christian radio and TV shows, including The Daily Buzz and Fox affiliates all over the country. Dr. Jana also serves as a member of the American Association of Pharmaceutical Scientists, and she's also a member of the American Association of Nutritional Consultants, and she's created several health formulas now that are literally helping millions of people out there regain their health and wellness. And Dr. Jana, I want to get right into this. I mean, we're talking about pain today. And it always amazes me that, you know, we have the technology to put men on the moon and bring them back again.
9: We do.
8: And yet we can't seem to get a handle on pain relief. I mean, what's going on?
9: The last time I was here, it was estimated that 43 million Americans were dealing with pain in their bodies.
8: That's just astounding.
9: But now that number's doubled to an estimated 86 million American adults. And that's why I'm here today. I really want to talk to you about this epidemic.
8: Well, what kind of pain are we talking about here?
9: All the itises, rheumatoid and osteoarthritis. Mm-hmm. We got the bursitis, the tendonitis. We have fibromyalgia, neck pain and low back pain, mm-hmm. hip pain, knee pain, joint pain. And of course, we have injuries, you know, mm-hmm. and we have the mm-hmm. weekend warrior type things too. Mm-hmm. And actually, Chris, there's over 100 different types of pain syndromes. But the real issue, Chris, is we're failing to get to the root cause of the pain.
8: What's causing this pain epidemic out there? I mean, what is going on?
9: It's just the day that we live in right now. We have more stress than ever before.
8: Yeah,
9: and
8: exactly.
9: And that causes pain syndromes ultimately. But I can tell you that there is a real natural solution that can help you get to the root cause of that pain.
8: Mm-hmm.
9: I created my glucosamine cream to take that cream, apply it exactly to where it hurts, mm-hmm. rub it in. It goes in instantly. Because I wanted to give targeted relief immediately.
8: Okay, so, all right.
9: If you're in pain, you want relief now.
8: Exactly. Well, how fast does your formula work then?
9: Within 15 minutes.
8: Really?
9: 15 minutes. It's worked for me, my family, and hundreds of thousands of other people.
8: Now, for someone that may be interested in considering your glucosamine cream, I mean, what can it really do for you?
9: Okay, first of all, in 15 minutes, you're going to see a reduced pain.
8: Okay.
9: And it's going to help your body to lower inflammation. And with the inflammation lowered, you're mm-hmm. going to repair and rebuild your joints. That's going to in turn restore flexibility and mobility. You'll see daily, you'll begin to regain your life. You're going to play with your children and grandchildren again. You can get on the floor and get back up off the floor. You can exercise.
8: Right.
9: You can lose weight.
8: Right.
9: You're
8: going to
9: get around with more ease and comfort. And sleep, very importantly, if you can start to sleep again, because I know from personal experience that if you're in pain, you can't sleep. And mm-hmm. that's very important mm-hmm. when it comes to repairing, regenerating, and reclaiming your life.
8: And people out there are using your formula and getting these benefits?
9: Absolutely. They are, Chris. I hear it every single day. As a matter of fact, I have a few emails and letters that I brought with me, if you have a moment to hear a couple
8: sure,
9: of them.
8: Sure, sure.
9: This is one from Henry. From Ohio. He says, I've been suffering from rheumatoid arthritis for many, many years. I'm 77 years old.
8: Hmm.
9: I've been using Celebrex and Vioxx and other medications, but never had favorable results. I decided to order your glucosamine cream and have been very pleased with the results. I am now pain-free, for which I thank you.
8: Hmm.
9: I also have an email quickly from Florence from Hollywood who wrote, it's a miracle. I'm back to working in my yard and riding my bike thanks to you. So those are just little things that I've gotten, but there are hundreds to back those up. So there is a natural way to do this. And through the course of the show, we're going to give the listeners some real help.
8: Folks, I want to take a moment here to let you listeners know that if you want to try Dr. Janet's Extra Strength Glucosamine Pain Relief Formula, there's a special toll-free number to call. 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Okay, well, if you're just joining us, we've been talking with Dr. Janet McCarroll. She's a natural health expert. She's also an expert in dealing with pain, pain relief. But we've been talking about how pain has a devastating effect on our overall health, and now how her glucosamine cream, this is a natural solution, is a way to really get to the, the root cause.
9: That's right.
8: Of pain in the body. Before we get into that, Dr. Janet, I'm going to ask, I know this is hard for you because this is emotional, but I think it's important for people to understand how you got to where you are today or why, what's driving you. And if you could share that story, I'd sure appreciate it.
9: Well, it was birthed out of a lot of personal pain and pain that my husband had years ago. He had severe osteoarthritis throughout his body. At the same time, I had fibromyalgia.
8: Right.
9: So I was really on a quest to find something all natural to help him have a better quality of life and for myself as well. I mean, I had to function and raise three children during that time.
8: Well, let's talk a little bit about what's in your glucosamine cream.
9: Well, I did a lot of research on glucosamine. I knew how good it was. So I came across the fact that emu oil is a powerful natural anti-inflammatory and can carry most any ingredient right through your skin and deliver relief to your area of pain.
8: Okay.
9: So I took emu oil and glucosamine. I used boswellia, which is an Indian herb that's an anti-inflammatory.
8: Okay.
9: Bromelain, that's an enzyme known to be an anti-inflammatory.
8: Okay.
9: MSM, a natural organic sulfur, that is also just as important as glucosamine in rebuilding and repairing our joints.
8: Yeah.
9: And so I put that all together in a cream that actually has no odor. It's greaseless. It doesn't freeze the pain. It doesn't burn the pain. It doesn't irritate your skin. Goes in. 15 minutes later, you have relief. And so that's why I'm here, to share what I know and share what I have.
8: Right.
9: Because it works.
8: And I have this here, by the way, folks. Glucosamine cream, it comes in a plastic dispenser that has a pump top on it.
9: It's a pump, and it's metered. You'll need 1 to 2 pumps, depending on the area of pain, of inflammation.
8: Right.
9: If it's sanitary, you know, no contamination, so you don't have to worry about it becoming rancid.
8: Okay. Now, in terms of this getting into your body, then you're talking about a couple things right here. Not only relieving the pain, but also
9: rebuilding
8: the rebuilding part. So, how does that work?
9: Once you apply the cream to that area that you're going to target, you get the inflammation to go down, and the body heals itself. The body heals itself, provided you give it the raw materials it needs. I'm giving you what you need for your body to take over and do the job it was meant to do, and that's heal.
8: Okay. And this is safe. You did nothing that you have to worry about here?
9: You don't have to worry about a thing. If you're taking drugs for pain, It won't conflict with that at all. None of these ingredients do.
8: Okay, I was going to ask that. Okay. So what is then a realistic expectation? If somebody calls today and wants to try your glucosamine cream, mm-hmm. what would you tell them?
9: I would say within the first 15 minutes, you're going to notice that your pain is greatly reduced or even eliminated.
8: Okay.
9: And then over time, you're going to rebuild and repair your joints with that inflammation being taken down. That's going to restore flexibility and mobility. And sleep, I mean, if you can sleep again, that's where our bodies get all of our recuperative, regenerative ability to heal. And then with that being taken care of, all the things that you love to do, you can start doing again, traveling, exercising, so you can lose weight,
8: right.
9: You can socialize with family and friends, you can be the life of the party.
8: Yeah. Pain really changes who you are because of all of these other things.
9: You just can't
8: do, or it's very difficult to deal with in terms of living a normal life
9: or trying to live a normal life. You're right. You can't live a normal life anymore.
8: Right.
9: Your life is changed forever until you get this thing taken care of. And you can.
8: Yeah. And you've got people out there that are already getting great results, right?
9: I brought some more emails and letters if you'd like to hear them.
8: Sure.
9: Okay. Let's see. Chris, here's one from Beverly from California. I would love for you to know how happy I am with your product. My feet and legs are usually in pain from being overweight and on my feet all day. At night, I can hardly get to sleep from the pain. I discovered by applying glucosamine to the painful areas, I'm able to get a good night's sleep. Thank you so much for making this possible. Here's one more, Chris, from Darlene from Pittsburgh, Pennsylvania. It's a miracle in a tube that truly does take away the pain. It works as nothing else I've ever tried. It worked quickly and eliminated all of the pain.
8: Are these kinds of responses unusual?
9: No.
8: Really?
9: They're the usual.
8: Really?
9: They're the usual. I mean, I must say that it does my heart good to hear these things because I know what it's like to suffer and I know what it's like to get relief. And every time, you know, I get one of these emails or these letters, it just confirms it. Hundreds of thousands of people have used my cream with great results.
8: That's great. Mm-hmm. All right, folks, I want to take a moment here to let you listeners know that if you want to try Dr. Janet's Extra Strength Glucosamine Pain Relief Formula, there's a special toll-free number to call. 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So what do you think, folks? This is pretty interesting, isn't it? Pain obviously is something that is a huge epidemic in this country. I don't think there's many of us, or any of us for that matter, that has not experienced pain from time to time, or maybe it's more serious, more chronic, and looking for a real solution here, understanding that perhaps the pharmaceutical approach is now we know is not the best approach at this point, because there are so many side effects associated with these drugs out there.
9: That's right.
8: But looking at it from a natural standpoint, and Dr. Janice glucosamine cream maybe makes some sense here. I mean, this is again, putting back into your body. We do seem to discover time and time again that when you give your body what it needs, it knows what to do with it.
9: It
8: knows how to fix the problem. It's only if it doesn't get those things
9: right
8: that you continue to have the problem. And again, we've been talking about Dr. Janet's glucosamine cream, and this is a number of ingredients that you put together.
9: Right.
8: And is this good for any type of pain?
9: If you have pain of any kind, it's going to make a difference. I mean, I don't care how extreme it is, mm-hmm, and how minimal it is. It's going to give you relief. Now, if it's more extreme, of course, it may take a little longer. Mm-hmm. If you can take your pain from a 10 to a 5 and on
8: right
9: down the line with continued use,
8: mm-hmm,
9: well, I'm telling you, that's very doable.
8: Yeah.
9: So this is really exciting to be able to share this with you.
8: Yeah. Again, I think one of the things that is important for people to understand, because mm-hmm, it's very unique, this is a cream.
9: Yes.
8: This is not a supplement. Yeah,
9: no.
8: There are lots of supplements out there.
9: Uh-huh.
8: And what do you tell someone that comes into your office and says, well, mm-hmm, Dr. Janet, you know, I've tried this, I've tried that, I've tried this, I've tried all of
9: right
8: these things, and it did not
9: right
8: work. So therefore, the natural approach doesn't work.
9: First of all, for glucosamine or MSM, for that matter, it takes 90 days for them to notice something, if in fact they're going to notice anything, because they may not be breaking down and absorbing
8: this
9: and utilizing
8: if
9: you're taking it orally.
8: Mm-hmm.
9: And after 3 months, people give up. People in pain, they want relief and they want it now.
8: Right.
9: And that's
8: right
9: why I developed this cream. Again, 15 minutes, and I am telling you, you'll notice that it's going to the good.
8: Mm-hmm.
9: And so I just give you a challenge, you know, try it. You have nothing to lose.
8: Okay, again, we're talking about Dr. Janet's glucosamine cream here. And Dr. Janet, I mean, somebody calls today, gets your cream, and tries it. What should they expect, realistically?
9: Within the first 15 minutes, as you use the cream, you'll notice the pain diminishes. And just as slowly as you got out of life,
8: mm-hmm,
9: you'll start to see yourself come back into life, and you'll see you'll want to call people again. You'll want to talk on the phone. You know, you'll want to go see your neighbors. You'll
8: mm-hmm
9: want to go
8: mm-hmm
9: take your kids to the park. You'll want to walk your dog again.
8: Yeah.
9: You'll want to do all these things.
8: I think it's just simple things. You'll wash the car.
9: The things other people take for granted.
8: Right, right.
9: You'll be
8: right
9: able to do.
8: Right. But on the other hand, people want to know that mm-hmm this is not just you saying this. They want to know that other people out there have been in their situations and
9: right
8: have gotten results.
9: Well, I have letters and emails from people all over the country. Does my heart good,
8: yeah,
9: you know, to hear back. I have an email from Kay from New York. She says, I have arthritis in too many places and recently broke my right wrist. All these aches and pains are lessened within a few minutes of using the glucosamine cream. Your dispenser is easy to use and was especially appreciated when my wrist wasn't working very well. I will not be without this product. Here's one more. I've lost the pain in my knees and I can walk without any problems, climb stairs, sleep at night without pain. I'm so glad I heard about the cream. It makes me want to wake up in the morning. And that's exactly what we were just talking about.
8: That's interesting. Makes me want to wake up in the morning.
9: You see what I mean?
8: All right, folks. 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Okay, well, this has been really, really enlightening. We've been talking about pain, which unfortunately is a difficult subject for so many people. And we've been talking about Dr. Janet's glucosamine cream, which contains proven pain-fighting ingredients that not only help to reduce or even eliminate your pain, but also mm-hmm. help to rebuild. And
9: that's
8: I think
9: right.
8: that's so important. There is an opportunity here to get on a path back to ultimate health.
9: You know, with pain, you have this what-if thinking. What if this isn't going to get better? Am I going to wind up in a wheelchair?
8: Yeah.
9: What do I have? Is this terminal? Is this going to take me out? What's going to happen to my family?
8: Right.
9: What's going to happen to my job? So this is what America is going through. And the stress only perpetuates the pain syndrome.
8: Mm-hmm.
9: And so I'm here to tell you that help is on its way. It's time to take charge. Be proactive. Pick up the phone and try this.
8: So your glucosamine cream is all natural.
9: All natural.
8: And you just rub this right in the area
9: of
8: pain.
9: Put it right where it hurts.
8: Doesn't stink.
9: No
8: smell. Doesn't, and it's not greasy.
9: Won't ruin your clothes.
8: And this is safe. You don't have to worry about interactions.
9: No,
8: nothing
9: not
8: to be
9: at
8: concerned
9: all.
8: About there. I meant to ask you, is this something that you can continue to use or should continue to use after, you know, let's say that you don't have pain anymore, but
9: keep
8: you still
9: replenishing.
8: Keep, yeah.
9: If it happened once, it can happen again.
8: Yeah.
9: So you want to keep replenishing all those building blocks that help us remain flexible.
8: Right.
9: So
8: right.
9: There you have it. It works. It works. I'm living proof. So.
8: And what should you notice when you start using it?
9: More flexibility, less pain. You'll have more mobility. You're going to sleep better.
8: Mm-hmm.
9: You're going to get back into life.
8: Mm-hmm.
9: You know, it's funny. I have people tell me the first and second day they use it. They go, you know, I have a feeling for the first time that my well-being's returning.
8: Mm-hmm.
9: I'm going to be all right.
8: Yeah. And there are literally thousands of people that have benefited already.
9: Absolutely. We know that for a fact. The letters don't stop coming in. So
8: well, can you share a few more with us?
9: Sure. Let's see. I brought some more with me here. We've got Pam from Douglasville, Georgia. She says, my finger swelled and my doctor said it was carpal tunnel syndrome. And I couldn't get any relief, so I rubbed a glucosamine cream on my fingers and hand, and the pain was instantly gone. I keep this by my bed, in my purse, and at my workstation. Thank you, Dr. Janet. And Agnes sent this letter. I knit for hours at a time. It takes all the oil from my skin, and my hands were so bad that they were cracked, bleeding, and very itchy. Plus, my hands hurt a lot, too, sometimes waking me up at night. I would use your glucosamine cream on my hands, and I'd have to tell you that it's better than any hand cream or lotions. Plus, the aching and pain have faded, and my hands have never been so smooth. Emu oil also is an incredible skin conditioner. So that's a side benefit, too.
8: Yeah.
9: So, you know, there's just all kinds of things as the testimonies keep pouring in.
8: Yeah.
9: So.
8: Well, Dr. Janet, unfortunately, we're about out of time here. Any final words of encouragement you want to leave with our listeners today?
9: Yes, absolutely, Chris. 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But pain becomes your enemy when you fail to take action. And that's what the show is all about. I want to encourage you to become proactive and go to the root cause of your pain. 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
10: 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And be sure to join us again next week for another great show. I'm Chris McKay.
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4: Utilizes 20% of your body's energy. This is a very thirsty organ for energy. And just like your muscles soak up the creatine like a sponge, because this is a naturally occurring molecule in the body, it passes right through the blood-brain barrier. Your brain neurons soak it up like a sponge, and it increases your creatine phosphate reserves in your brain. So now, in your brain, you have more readily available resources to do what? To recharge those neuronal batteries to make more energy inside the brain. So basically, what do you notice? Well, your memory is supported. And scientists have done some amazing research here. They found that people that take creatine, it supports their memory. It actually helps the brain to utilize oxygen better. It supports memory in people that are sleep deprived. It's been shown to help people add numbers quicker and for longer periods of time without mental fatigue. Get this study. Just 5 days of 8 grams of creatine supported mental tasks in subjects that were getting rapid fire questions. Scientists were asking them math questions and science questions over and over and over, and they found the folks on creatine didn't fatigue as quickly mentally. So this is amazing stuff. It's like a turbo booster for your brain. It's like a supercharger for your muscles. It recharges all your cellular batteries, so all of your cells, tissues, and organs have more readily available energy.
5: All right, Doc, I love that Everstrong appeals to athletes and people who want to get more reps in the gym, maybe get some extra power in their workouts. But you're also saying there's a big push in the nutritional community to encourage people in their 40s, 50s, 60s, 70s, and even 80s to leverage the power of creatine to stay fit, strong, and healthy. In fact, you say creatine is going mainstream. You know, I shared the story with you before. My mom, who's in her late 70s now, she's taking creatine. She works out a couple of days a week, 3 days a week. She goes to Nautilus, does the free weights because she's got osteoporosis. She wants to maintain her muscle mass and she wants to make her bones stronger. And as you pointed out, creatine helps to do that. And then the other 3 days during the week, she'll go and she'll swim. Now, she's not trying to get big or strong or anything like that. But even at her age, creatine has benefits.
4: Oh, yeah. And what blows me away about that story, because you told me before, is that her medical doctor recommended creatine for her. And that just goes to show how much more mainstream this is. It's called Everstrong, and it supports the muscles. It supports your power, your strength, your speed. If you're an athlete, you're certainly going to love it. But even if you're not an athlete, you notice the difference. Let's go to another study, one more review study. This out of the journal Current Aging Science, December 2013. I thought this was very cool because the researchers looked at the body of research out there on creatine in seniors without exercise. They wanted to see what happens when seniors take creatine and they don't even exercise. So I'm quoting here. Creatine supplementation without associated resistance training seems to enhance muscular strength, power, and endurance, increase lean body mass. For those that don't know what that is, they're talking about muscle, and improve the functional capacity of the elderly. They go on to talk about how it supports bone health as well, and then they finish with this. Creatine supplementation without training in the elderly could potentially delay atrophy of muscle and improve endurance and strength. So here again, we see bottom line, creatine is very, very effective. It's going to help you to feel stronger whether you exercise or not. It supports your strength and power, your brain health, and on top of that, it supports your bone health. I mean, when you think about it, this almost sounds too good to be true, right?
5: Right. Yeah.
4: If you're a person that never heard about this and you're listening to us, you would think this sounds too good to be true, right?
5: Yeah.
4: But it is true. Hundreds and hundreds of human studies back up what we're talking about. You're going to love the benefits you get with this Everstrong formula.
5: That's incredible. 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We'll give that number out again later in the show. But first, Dr. Levin, now listeners can only get Everstrong, this clinically tested creatine blend from Purity Products, right?
4: Oh, absolutely. Yeah.
5: I know it combines the creatine with the vitamin D, the coffee berry, the fruit XB boron. And for those who don't know, talk about how these work so well together. There's a synergy, and it's also a great value, too. I know we have a free bottle today, but if you wanted to buy all of these things separately, it would cost a small fortune, wouldn't it?
4: Oh, absolutely. I mean, if you went out and bought the Crea Pure Creatine, that's the purest, finest creatine from Europe. If you bought that, and then you went out and bought a separate antioxidant formula and a separate joint formula and the vitamin D, yeah, that's going to cost you $80, $90, $100 a month. 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And you're not even going to spend half that. You're not spending $45, $50 because today it's free. Your job is to be one of the first 1,000 callers and take it seriously. This stuff flies out the door on the big radio stations. Be one of the first 1,000 callers. You get your B12 Energy Melt and you're ever strong. You just pay $6.95 for shipping. We want to get it right out to you. We want you to try this out. We want you to be the judge for yourself. Don't take my word for it. Try it. Look in the mirror. Go to the gym. Lift some weights. Play. Do whatever you do. 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
5: All right, let's talk about how you take this. 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It also comes in a very refreshing cherry berry powder. So how do you like to take it? 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
4: Yeah, you can choose tablets or powder. 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On days I'm juicing, let's

0: A controlled study, 30 golfers, took the Everstrong powder for 1 month. 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In 1 month, they were banging the golf ball 14 yards further. Not
1: wow.
0: only that, 6% more power on the bench press, more explosive. They could lift the weight faster.
1: Hold on. 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
0: So, Trevor, you can spend $500 on a driver and pick up 5 yards, right? This is 14 yards. People shouldn't just ho-hum about this or yawn about this. This is amazing because, let's face it, this was a golf study, but more explosiveness, more speed, more power. This should help all sports. So if you're a tennis player, if you're a jogger, if you're any kind of an athlete, this has ramifications across the board. But again, these golfers, 1 month on this Everstrong powder we're talking about today, banging the golf ball 14 yards further. Can you imagine? You get your bottle of Everstrong, you don't tell your buddies, take it for a month, and you go out and you're banging the ball 14 yards past them. They don't know what hit them.
1: Wow. All right, we just got a few minutes left here. I want you to recap this amazing story today about creatine, what you like to call the molecule of strength. Who needs it? And what about this double free bottle offer today with the Everstrong plus the B12 energy melts?
0: You know what? My one concern with this show is that literally it sounds too good to be true, right?
1: Right.
0: Like when I tell folks about Everstrong,
1: right.
0: I'm afraid they're going to think I'm making this up. It's not possible, right? You know, I know how you feel because 6, 7, 8 years ago when I started to read about creatine, I almost couldn't believe it. I said to myself, if it's really this good with an excellent safety profile, how come everybody's not using it? But I started to use it and I noticed some incredible benefits. It's just phenomenal. And it's as simple as this. You're going to get on the Everstrong. You're going to try it. You're going to get stronger. You're going to get more powerful. You can look in the mirror and see the difference. There's hundreds and hundreds of human studies backing this up. These aren't studies with a hamster in a lab somewhere. We're talking human studies. I call this stuff muscle fertilizer. It's that great. And of course, we didn't just add the CreaPure creatine. We've discussed that. We added the Fruit XP. Remember that? Joint health. We added the coffee berry extract, that phenomenal antioxidant that's more potent than blueberries and strawberries for powerful antioxidant protection. I added the vitamin D because it's so important across the board, great for bone health, but also for seniors, vitamin D so important for muscles, especially as we get older, for strength and coordination. So this is a very comprehensive formula. Again, this would easily cost you $80, $90, $100 to replicate on your own, but today it's free. And not only that, let's not forget about the B12 energy melts, because we're talking about energy here today. And when you think energy, you think B12. B12 is critical for making red blood cells to carry oxygen to the tissues. The biotin in there is great for the hair, skin, and nails. 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Be one of the first 1,000 callers. 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You're just paying for the shipping. 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It never happens. People love this formula. 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
1: Always ready to go.
0: Always ready
1: to go. You just bring out the best of me, Sarah, and I love it.
0: Ah, stop it. Keep going. I love it. Well, every time we get together, we always have a plan of what we might want to talk about and we never stay on topic. So what does it even matter? I just want to talk about...
1: But the topics are what we want to talk about that people want to know.
0: You know what I want to know? Let's talk about... Maybe we just talk about what I want to know.
1: Let's talk about what you want to know.
0: You know, life is always changing. I'm in a situation where I've got four kids. One's going off to college. One's going to high school. We were chatting about it off camera. Life just suddenly gets way more expensive than you might have planned for. Fortunately for me, we are planners, so we did kind of plan for this. But there's always a lot of unexpected turns, right, that we take. And so how do we plan for the unexpected?
1: Well, in today's world, it's very difficult for the average person, all right? Things that used to cost $100, $200, now cost $1,000. Things that cost $1,000 are $5,000 now. I'm the first one to tell you, we have an affordability problem in America. We really do. The salaries are not keeping up with it, but we don't want the salaries to keep up with it because that'll just be inflationary anyway. What we need to do is bring down prices across the board. Not sure if it's going to happen. And it's not because of its inflation either. All right? People have gotten used to it. Just after 2008, people didn't have money. Everyone got used to really low prices. And I'll give you a great example. I owned restaurants at that time. And if you tried to charge $14 or $15 for a great pastrami sandwich, which maybe we would have made $2 off of it if after everything's done and said, that same sandwich today, you can charge $22 for, filled 10 ounces of great pastrami.
0: But are you still making $2?
1: And no, you'd make a little bit more. But here's the thing. People would pay it now because they're used to it. They got used to where we are now. Now the question is keeping prices here, bringing them down a little bit. Gas prices will come down again and be able to go ahead and move forward. But, you know... It's a lot of money to retire. There's a lot of money once your income stops to live on. And that's my biggest fear is that most people aren't going to have that ability. We don't have pensions for people that anymore. That was protection for a lot of people.
0: Mm-hmm. It was. But don't you feel like on the flip side, there are so many other financial tools in the toolbox now than there used to be? It was so much more simple.
1: If you save...
0: Yeah.
1: Yes. If you save, you can convert the dollars you save into income. All right. Right now, they're saying it costs about to retire is about you need about to have $1.5 million.
0: Where did that number come from?
1: I have no idea. That's what the producer said on the.
0: Magic number though?
1: I know. I heard there's a big number now. There is no magic number. You know, you see on social media, I have 1.2, I have 1.8. What should I do? How could I retire? At the end of the day, it depends on what you're going to get from Social Security and any pension money that you might have.
0: But also, you know, we talked about this on a previous show. I mean, there's so many factors, lifestyle factors that also go into it. I mean, are you in the go-go years or the no-go years, you know, or how do you want to travel? Because travel is so expensive now. I mean, I have a family of six, and I can't even fathom doing anything other than an economy flight ever for us. And I don't care how long we're flying, because you're talking $10,000 just to fly wherever you want to go for six people. I mean, that's not, and then that's just sitting in an anybody crunchy seat.
1: Business class, first class is reserved for the people that have gone through raising the kids, working all their lives, who've done have been successful and have some extra money for the comfort. But it also helps those people, I've realized later on, if they fly that way, because I know a lot of people say, I can't fly for long distance unless it's that way.
0: Yeah.
1: Is because of physicality, okay? You know, if you go fly 10, 11 hours because you want to go on a beautiful trip, and you're in pain for 2 days afterwards, your back, your legs, whatever, it's not worth it. So that's what people kind of do, you know, do it. And if you don't have the money, and you can't do it. You know, it's what you want to do. Families cannot do anything but go economy. I don't care how much money you have.
0: But just life has gotten very expensive. So I don't know where these magic numbers come from.
1: Well, I'll tell you, the magic number is your lifestyle. No kids, all the kids are done and successful and you don't have to support them. Your house is paid for, things are there. Your magic number is what you want to do. All right? Minus, so you come up with a, whatever you think your lifestyle is going to be. What does it cost to live? Okay, it costs you $10,000 to live without any extras. Okay, I want to do this, I want to do that. So it's an extra $5,000. That's $15,000. You need $180,000 a year to live. Okay? Seems like a lot of money, but as you know, it's not. You know, for people that are now no longer income, it becomes a lot of money. But it's for people that want to have a lifestyle that worked hard. So say out of that, they get between the two of them, they get 60 grand for the Social Security. Now they're down to 120. Say so one gets a pension of 60,000. Now they're down to 60. So now you have to have assets enough to be able to produce that $60,000 a year for you, which would be, you know, probably after taxes, $1.5 to $2 million.
0: Wow.
1: The question is, how do you get to the $1 million to $2 million? People aren't saving money. So everything's based on a 401k plan. Then we allow people to borrow from their 401k plan. That is why Trump has come up with the Trump accounts. Those accounts are going to be so, so good for our younger generation.
0: Let's talk about it. Why?
1: We are. Why? Well, first of all, if you're born last year, this year, next year, or the year after, while he's in, the government will start every account off with $1,000. Okay? You're allowed to put up to $5,000 a year into those accounts. Your parents could put it in. Grandparents could put it in. Friends, even corporations can make that a benefit for some people. Can put money in for a child's Trump account. $5,000 a year. You can do it up to the age 18. The money can be used for certain things, obviously, college and all. That's what's needed. I'd love to see people not even touch that money and look at that money as the money that they will have for when they're 65 years old.
0: And this is tax-free, tax-deferred?
1: Tax-deferred.
0: Okay, so the taxes get paid when?
1: They pay taxes when they get it, when they take money out. So at 65, that money that you put in, a $5,000 a year for 18 years, will turn into about $3, $4 million for retirement. We are going to create wealth in this country, which is what I've always said we needed to do for a long period of time. Social Security is not creating wealth. It's giving people the ability to go ahead and say, I can spend all my money now. I don't need to worry about it. I don't need to save money. I can't save money. The government will take care of me. 401k plans are able to go ahead and supplement us when we get older. If you're not borrowing against it, if you're letting it invest correctly. Most people don't even know how to invest correctly in their 401k plans. Something we help people all the time with. But you have to look at it as a scenario that you're going to have to do something. Those Trump accounts are going to help our younger generations to have a lot of money down the road. And it's going to be great because what they will do with that is actually be able to, then, like we're saying, it's hard for 20-year-olds to buy houses. You think it's going to be any better for people in 20 years, right? So they can take what they're earning and what they're doing and just put some money away, and then the rest of it they can spend because they know that other money's growing for them.
0: I love this. I want to take a quick commercial break, and we're going to talk more about this. But before I do, I just want to make sure everybody's got that phone number down at the bottom of the screen. It's 520-544-4909. We'll come back and talk more about why you want to call that phone number, because you need a financial plan that's going to get you where you want to go. We'll see you in a few.
2: As a good saver, you've been putting away money during your working years. Studies find that the biggest fear of retirees is running out of money. Market volatility isn't just the downward movement of stock prices, it's the size and frequency of change. The more dramatic the ups and downs, the higher the volatility. 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
0: 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And we're talking about the magic number for retirement, which really does not exist. But
1: no, and that's why we do the plan, because we'll tell you what you need, what you're able to get. We'll tell you what your magic number is from what you've earned through all your lifetime and what you want to do. I can't emphasize this enough. We don't plan for retirement. We plan for your lifestyle after you no longer have income, or after you're a certain age and you have income. We're just planning for your lifestyle when you turn 65, 70 and what you're going to do afterwards. So when people think and dream about retirement, I keep saying, don't dream about that. Dream about what lifestyle you want. And then understand there's a price tag to every lifestyle. And that's what you got to get to and earn.
0: It's interesting because I feel like throughout the different phases of your life, and your financial life sort of follows suit to this. You start out working, you know, making your own money is very gratifying. You want to sometimes reward yourself. And usually that's with a car, or, you know, like some thing, maybe a piece of jewelry to say, hey, I met this milestone. And then as you get older, you realize, hey, I already have a car, have a watch, have a thing, don't need any more things, want experiences, right? And it does evolve and change as you get older.
1: I found as a parent, the most important thing to me was doing things with my kids for experiences. Mm-hmm. They're going to remember that.
0: Yep.
1: I tell them now, I'm spending your inheritance on you and me now, because at the end of the day, that's what you're going to remember.
0: 100%.
1: Okay? Because the biggest thing I see in my business, when people leave lots of money to people, they don't know what to do with it. They either never spend a dime of it, which is ridiculous, well, they spend too much and then broke.
0: And 9 times out of 10, if you ask that person, hey, if you could have your dad back and not have any of this money, or you could have this money and your dad's gone, that person just wants their dad back. So
1: you say 9 out of 10, I say 6 out of 10.
0: I'm trying to, you know, have faith in humanity a little bit, but you know, but it's just like we need, I mean, really is like kind of crazy how there is a time in midlife where time just does start speeding up so fast you can't keep up with it. And you realize, I got to do the things I can do now.
1: The time your kids get out of college to the time you're 65, 70 years old goes so fast. So fast. It's unbelievable. Because you have all this going on. Next thing you wake up, no one's around. Then what? Next thing you wake up, oh my gosh, I'm 65, 70 and now the only thing you wake up every day hoping you have is your health.
0: My mom used to say when I was growing up, if you have your health, you have everything. And I used to think, oh my gosh, that's so silly. Like, it sounds so trite. And now I'm like, oh wow, I'm to that stage where I realize. And that's the other part of the program is that, you know, healthcare is very expensive in this country. Yeah. And we're living so much longer. And I don't know if you saw, but Elon Musk was talking about in the next 5 years, in 5 years from now, you're going to be able to decide whether you want to live to 105, to 110. There will be so much opportunity to keep people living way longer than they ever have.
1: If your body holds up.
0: Well, because of AI, they're going to figure things out so much faster. It's going to be like, oh, yeah, you got a tumor. Boom, take it out. Yeah, oh, yeah, you got
1: this. Yeah, I know, but your organs still have to hold up. Your bones have to hold up. It's the things that you got to do. There's, you know, and yes, it will happen because now, you know, it's kind of common for people to live into their 80s, you know?
0: Oh, 80s is young. Yeah. I mean, 80s is a baby to me.
1: You know?
0: But I think there's a fear for a lot of people. What if I live too long? We have a family member who, she's 83, amazing. You would never know her age, lives on her own. But, you know, sometimes you start to worry, what if she's going to need help? And my kids said, will she have home care? Will she have, you know? And when you start to get to look at those prices, that's where you start to get real scared. You know,
1: well,
0: because my
1: generation. Another part of what you're planning for. But if you're planning for your lifestyle, okay, and that's there, if you need that, you're not doing the other things.
0: Right.
1: If you need home care, you're not traveling.
0: Right.
1: So the money just go to into a different area. Plus, you know, depends if you have insurance and stuff of some type. And what kind of kids you have, you know, what kind of family you have,
0: yeah.
1: You know. And, you know, my biggest thing is I can't handle it when kids are so, it's such a burden to them to take care of their parents. It bothers me more than anything. Oh, I got to go over there. I got to take care of him. Oh, I got to live. Oh, I know it's tough. But you think as a parent, it wasn't tough raising you? Okay. You know, it's like I keep reminding kids this all the time. Not just my kids, all kids that I coach, all the people. Your parents are the most important thing to you. And when they get older, they need you and they will need you. You better go ahead and be good to them and help them. Just don't throw them in a home and say, there's nothing I can do.
0: My mom's out there listening going, yeah, thanks, Dean.
1: Well, you don't realize it till you get older. You know what I mean? And, you know, and the relationship you have. But that all costs money, too. Everything we do costs money.
0: It's interesting, though. Whoever would have thought that there would be a fear of longevity? I'm going to outlive my money. How do I know that I am still going to have, you know, my husband and I talk a lot about it, but I do think that as our, that age, that median age goes up, people will start to say, I'm going to retire a little bit later. My stepdad retired at 57. Okay. That's not too far off for me.
1: But
0: I can't even imagine. Correct.
1: Yes.
0: But I just don't know. We're living so long. Why okay. stop working at 57 if you're going to live till 90?
1: How long is he still alive?
0: Yeah.
1: Okay.
0: 79.
1: What's he do?
0: Lives life. I don't know. I mean,
1: yeah.
0: I feel like part of retirement, if you have planned financially, you also have to plan, you know, personally. Who
1: yes.
0: am I? What am
1: That's
0: I going to do?
1: That's lifestyle.
0: Right.
1: That's why I hate it. To me, it's like retirement. You're retired. All right. You're retired. That means you're done. What are you preparing for? You're preparing for a lifestyle. But if you don't, what are you preparing for? Death. And I hate that. Because really, what happened? We all know we're going to pass away one day. But live up to it. Always plan. Because I I've told my whole family this. I know that I'm going to plan for things and think we're going to do things and create things that I want to do. Because right now I have a 10-year plan, you know what I mean, on things I want to get done and do things. I might not get there. There will be something at the end of the line that I didn't get to do. And that's okay. But as long as I keep thinking about things to do, that means I'm still able to do it.
0: But you
1: have to have money to do it. You have to, and you can't go broke. You can't spend all your money. You got to go ahead and be smart about it.
0: I think you're probably touching a nerve with a lot of people because they're sitting there going, you know what? I know that I want to live this lifestyle when I retire, but I've never actually talked to somebody about it. I've never actually discussed how do we invest differently to plan for those years than
1: right.
0: we did when we were younger. So this is a conversation that a lot of people haven't yet had, and this is important to discuss why
1: and
0: we
1: when
0: need
1: people
0: to
1: come
0: do this.
1: Talk to us. We talk to them about, do they want to travel? I talk to them about what kind of travel they want. And I know about how much it's going to cost.
0: Knowing you, you probably yeah. plan their trips for them. I mean,
1: yes,
0: you probably
1: we do,
0: give them
1: if they
0: their
1: want
0: itinerary.
1: Me to. we started a travel advisory service. Mel, my wife did. Okay.
0: See, I didn't even know that, but how did I know?
1: I know you didn't. It just, yeah, because we travel so much. We do stuff. She writes. She's an author. She goes places. We put all it together. And then we help people. It's always about helping people.
0: Well, we're going to take a quick commercial break, but you need to come back. We're going to talk more about the importance of a financial plan and how to get to that yummy financial lifestyle that you want to get to because you worked so, so hard for it. 520-544-4909. We'll see you in just a couple minutes.
3: This is Money Matters with Dean Greenberg of the Greenberg Financial Group. I'm Spike Spangle. Dean, what really got you started in this industry?
1: It was because I was working for Ford Motor Company. I had ordered all the dealerships and I kind of looked at things and I said, this is not what I want. So I went back and got my MBA in finance and investments and said, I'm going to work on Wall Street. I didn't really know the journey I was going to have until later on, 1987, when the market crashed.
3: Yeah. Black Monday.
1: The only person in the company
4: of 600 and some odd brokers. I was buying IBM, and I opened a $500,000 account. So they say to me, hey, this is unbelievable. How did you do this? What did you do? I just said, because I thought it was the right thing to do. Down 20%, it was probably a good time to buy, and I was more of a technician and an advisor and an educator at that time. Long story short, they tell me a week later I never owned the stock. The back offices back then could not handle a billion shares a day. So a week and a half later, they tell me I don't own it, and I needed to call a client to tell them they didn't own the stock. And I told them that they should pay the client. Next day I came in, my box of stuff was in there, and they told me I was fired. And I went to go see the guy I knew to go get a job. And he said, Dean, I'd hire you tomorrow, but you need to start your own business. I laughed at him and said, how am I going to start my own business? I only have $5,000. He said, figure it out. We're all salesmen. You educate. You care about the markets. You care about your clients. So I guess I figured it out.
0: Hello and welcome back to Money Matters. I'm Sarah Peterson here with Dean Greenberg. We are talking about lifestyle and how you retire into a lifestyle. And if you don't really know what you want that lifestyle to be, then you need to pause before making that decision. Because how are you going to plan financially if you don't have a vision for what you want your life to be?
1: I'll tell you what my experience is with people. When they retire, they don't spend that much money. They kind of get their feet wet. They might do one thing. Okay, this is what we planned on doing. We're going to do it. Then, whether it's a kitchen or travel or car, whatever it is, they do one thing. And then they don't spend money for 2 or 3 years because they want to see how they feel, you know, where the budgets. Then they start spending more money. And what I've seen is people from 65 to 75, it's a bell curve, is when they spend the most money going up.
0: 65 to 75?
1: Right. They have the health. They still have their energy, and that's when they spend more money. On the other side of 75 to 85, they start decreasing it. After 85, you're hardly spending that much money on the things that you were spending from 65 to 75.
0: Maybe on healthcare
1: right
0: now, yeah.
1: Right, it's a difference you're spending it on. So the extras you spend early, it's a bell curve, so it goes up and then it comes down to about 75, maybe 80, I'll give the top to most people. But it's around 75, give or take a few years on each side, that they stop going on these trips because it becomes difficult to go from place to place to place. They go see the things that they've always wanted to see, or they do the things that they want to do. You know what I mean? Even, you know, U of A's in the Final Four. Even if you just went there for the weekend, that was going to cost you $5,000, $6,000 by the time you were done.
0: Stop it.
1: By the time you're done with tickets, depending on if you had to scalp them or not, the airlines, the hotels, the going out and partying, eating, from Thursday to, you know, usually you would leave on Tuesday. Because if, I mean, some people might have left early because we lost. But think about that. Everything costs so much money. Go to Disneyland.
0: We're going in a few weeks. I don't want to talk about it.
1: With six people, it's going to cost you $40,000.
0: Well, Costco now has Disney tickets, really reasonable. If you get them in advance, it's a pretty good trip.
1: Yeah, what about the hotel?
0: I know.
1: What about breakfast with Goofy that costs you $150 a person?
0: Look.
1: And you're going to do it. I promise you.
0: Look, but here's the thing. That's what we were talking about before is like, you know, I'm doing the things now because I'm realizing how quickly they grow up and get out of the house. And then there's going to be different priorities, right, when they're out. And then hopefully there's a segment of time where we can decide what we want to do based on just our needs. But
1: the only suggestion I always say to parents, if you want to help your kids once they're out on their own, do it in a manner that it would be like money you have put away that you think that, you know, for them to inherit later on for positive things. Like helping with a down payment for a house, okay? Do not do things that are negative. Don't pay off their credit cards.
0: Mm-hmm.
1: If you pay off their credit cards, they're only going to go ahead and let them run up again and come begging for someone to pay them off again. Don't enable them to do the wrong thing. Enable them, help them do the right things, you know? And put investments away. You know what? Now, and I already told everyone in the family with my grandkids, your toys are getting cut in half over Christmas, and everyone give you money to put into your Trump accounts.
0: I love that.
1: Okay? So if you spend $200 on a kid for Christmas, buy him 100 stuff and put the other 100 into the Trump account.
0: I think it's like a case study. I've got four kids, and you could see if you gave each one of them $5, where that $5 would go. One would leave it there, and it would turn into $8 in a few years. One would spend it immediately on a Starbucks. One would, you know what I mean? It's so much of spending is just who we are inherently, emotionally, and we've really got to teach them.
1: I love Amazon. But it's
0: so
1: going
0: easy.
1: To probably become the number one reason people get divorced in the future.
0: It's so easy to click that button by now.
1: Okay, are you kidding me? I can't tell you how many of my friends are like, how many Amazon packages do you get a day? We're going crazy. It doesn't stop. It is so many people. And multiple times during the day. And the dogs go crazy every time the Amazon person comes.
0: It's way scary. But on the flip side, if you were walking up and down the aisles in, say, Target or something, you may pick up a whole bunch of stuff that you
1: don't
0: need.
1: Yeah, but you have to get there to do it.
0: Yeah, you got to make the effort.
1: Okay, now it's not, you don't even have to get up.
0: It is just so interesting. This generation has so much to contend with. And I think it's so important to say that it's never too early to start planning because there is no perfect time. It's
1: people that are in their 30s, and have children and are growing, they need to come in. We had someone that come in, they're making some pretty good money. He's 30-something, 125, 140 grand. He had 40, 50 grand in debt.
0: Wow.
1: So we had to redo his debt situation. We had to go ahead and go to a no-fee credit card so he stopped paying all those interest rates. Get that down. Get him to stop increasing the amount of money he's putting away for retirement. Then you can start investing for somebody. Mm-hmm. But right now, you know, they don't realize how much that's hurting them. So you got to set up the budget. But you know what he didn't have? He didn't have life insurance. He's got three kids or four kids.
0: Oh, wow.
1: He had no life insurance. I said, the first thing you're buying is life insurance. Go get cheap life insurance, that $1 million for your family.
0: Especially because it's a lot cheaper.
1: And he's younger.
0: 30s.
1: Yeah, he was younger. Absolutely. I said, because you came and live on the 100-some-odd thousand you're on now. What is your family going to do if you're not here?
0: Listen, these are conversations everybody needs to hear. And this is something to not be intimidated by, but to be excited by. Because if you're not on the right path to where you want to be to retirement, it's better to learn now, right? Until we know to get on there. And I think we got to take that intimidation and that fear factor off the table. Because all this is really just educating yourself.
1: Education is the most important thing. We take the time to educate you until you understand it. You can ask 100 questions. We'll keep answering for you to understand. Because if you are comfortable and understand, then that's where the trust comes in. And when you have trust between an advisor and a client, then you can make everything work.
0: You know what? I love how you educate. We could all use it. And I hope that you have learned something because I know I always do. 520-544-4909. Give us a call and we hope to see you soon on the next Money Matters.

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0: weather slowdown. I'm Paul Stevens, Fox News. Washington and Tehran working to restart talks that were suspended due to the recent escalation in the Middle East. Fox Business Network's Max Gordon in Dubai.
1: Jared Kushner, as well as Steve Witkoff, will be in Switzerland. That's according to reporting from Axios. Pakistan is also sending their interior minister. President Trump expressing his desire to get these negotiations moving.
2: They have to make a deal, otherwise we will do things that won't make them happy, but I don't think it's going to get to that. I think it's going to be very good.
1: This as Israel and Hezbollah agreed to reinstitute a shaky ceasefire yesterday amid their fighting in southern Lebanon. An end to the conflict there is part of the deal between the U.S. and Iran. Still, Lebanon is reporting 7 people died, including 2 children, after an Israeli airstrike.
0: Meantime, Israeli Prime Minister Benjamin Netanyahu has vowed to keep Israeli forces in southern Lebanon until the threats there are eliminated. President Trump at Joint Base Andrews unveiling the new Air Force One alongside members of the Air Force talk about the previous 2 identical planes that had been used interchangeably for presidential travel, authorized first by former President Ronald Reagan, and they've been used by every president since George H.W. Bush.
2: Over its lifetime, that aircraft traveled to 96 countries on 223 international trips and flew over 6 million miles.
0: The president also saying the Boeing 747 is equipped with Starlink, a satellite high-speed internet service developed by SpaceX. This plane gifted to the president last year by Qatari officials in an effort to try and strengthen relations between the two nations. Following his time in office, the $400 million airplane is set to be donated to a future presidential library. 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
4: Thank you so much. Welcome to Premier Retirement with Jeff Fogan, the radio show that gives you the straight talk and honest answers you need to reach your wealth management and retirement goals through smart investing and careful planning. On today's show, we're going to be talking about the June retirement move smart retirees are making right now. We'll also answer listener questions, and then finally, how 2026's retirement rule changes have shifted your savings. My name is Jeff Shade, and I'm just here to ask the questions. But the words of wisdom and solid advice, they come from the other Jeff in this radio program. It is Jeff Fogan, founder and president of Premier Retirement Planning and Wealth Management. Jeff, how you doing today?
5: Doing great. Always fun to be with you.
4: And it is great to be with you as well, too, Jeff, and of course, all the fine citizens here of the greater Tucson area. Jeff, it's hard to believe that we're already halfway through the year. A lot of people start January with financial goals and retirement resolutions, but then life gets busy. Why is June such an important checkpoint for retirement planning?
5: I think it's mainly because in the middle of the year. The other thing is the markets tend to kind of go soft and weird in the summertime just because there's lower volumes, a lot of people taking vacations, a lot of people on Wall Street have families, and so they take vacations when their kids are out of school, or they just want to get out of the heat and go someplace cool maybe, or go hang out on the beach. But that's vacation time typically in summer, and so might as well don't take a vacation before you at least check your portfolio, make sure things are headed the right direction. Markets are in kind of a weird state right now, and certainly good to maybe reevaluate your risk, take some profits off the table if you've done well in the last year or so. I think that rubber band stretching that's going to pop when I refer to the market is getting weirder and weirder. We're seeing markets go up huge numbers with little volume, which means the institutions aren't really taking part in these latest rallies. It's mostly just excited, impressionable street investors, basically Main Street investors that are moving the markets right now while other people are going to cash. So I think if nothing else, not just because it's June, but just because what we're seeing in the market lately, we had a nice IPO with SpaceX. They put some restrictions in the sell-off, so it didn't crash right away, but it looks like the NASDAQ's going to have to pick it up, so they'll buy some, so it might stay strong for a little bit. It was fairly uneventful, didn't really rock the markets either way like we thought it might. There's just some things that are happening that I think it's worthwhile looking at your portfolio every now and then, and mid-year is a good time, especially if most of your financial updates are at the end of the year when you do tax planning or a tax review, or you start your year off with new goals. Let's see how you're doing halfway through. Are we still on track? A little behind the action? Do we need to make some tweaks? Or do we just let it ride for the year and bite it off one chunk at a time annually, which is what most of our clients do, because there's always things that happen. And if you have a good advisor that's watching out for you, he's going to be, or she is going to be looking out for your assets while you're on vacation, hopefully. But it's always good to check in on your portfolio. If you have any questions, visit your advisor and make sure that you feel comfortable with the plan that you're on and that it's going the direction that you want it to go.
4: Well, June is really the halftime report for your retirement plan, Jeff. And the good news is that you still have 6 months left to make meaningful adjustments. One of the first things that a lot of advisors recommend is reviewing your investment portfolio here in June. What should people be looking for here at the halftime?
5: Well, like I said, the market is somewhat seasonal, so we might see some softness in the market, or you might see some weird things happen. It doesn't necessarily mean you have to jump ship and change horses, so to speak, but it's also halfway through. Are you okay with the risk tolerances that you've set for your portfolio? Have you made enough to pay your bills? Have you taken the profits off the table when they're there? Have you got enough in, you need to replenish your cash accounts or your little emergency funds because you spent it on an air conditioner last month or whatever, and maybe shuffle and kind of rebalance the bucket, so to speak, in your plan. So you don't have to do only annual reviews, and you don't have to do weekly reviews. I mean, if you do a semi-annual review, at least look at things, make sure you feel comfortable with it. That's great. If you need a check-in with your advisor, most advisors are happy to do it whenever you feel comfortable doing it. Halftime is a great time. So June, July issue, you know, in that time frame, we're halfway through the year. The next big event is probably going to be your tax plan, whether you do Roth conversions, whether you take a little extra money out of your 401ks or IRAs and pay taxes on them now because you can fill that lower tax bracket that you're in instead of going into a higher tax bracket later. That all kind of happens at the end of the year, but it's good to take a look and see where you're at. Some people are at a place where maybe they've needed some money and maybe have already overextended their withdrawals from IRAs and have to make a different plan for their Roth conversions and things like that at the end of the year. But again, we can revisit that at the end of the year. We can also revisit it at the beginning of the year and in the middle of the year. But it's just good to review. I don't know that June has any more significance than August or April if you have a concern. You know, if something's happening in the market, if something's happening with your situation, nobody has those big events or financially altering events that happen in June or in July or in January or December. They happen whenever. So when those big events happen, you've got to come up with some money. You've got an expense that you need, or if someone passes away or someone gets sick or you need to help a child out because they get in trouble, because we always seem to want to do that, even if it is with our money, and hopefully it doesn't jeopardize your own retirement plan to do that. But there's those things that we have to review. They never happen, like I said, at the beginning of the year, in the middle of the year, on schedule. But if those things do happen, that's another time to call your advisor, make sure that you're plan is going to handle the stresses that could be put on it from a variety of different things. But again, it's also nice to just review your plan when tragedy isn't striking or when those stresses aren't happening, when you could just go in calmly and say, hey, you know, we're still on track. What if the market stays flat for the rest of the year? What if interest rates do go up? Should I buy my car or refinance my house now? No, I shouldn't probably do anything on financing anything right now with interest rates as high as they are. But there's all kinds of different questions you might have for your advisor that correlate with your plan if you have one. Unfortunately, I see most people don't even have a plan. All they have is, you know, a portfolio, and they look at it and they're happy when they make money and they're not happy when they don't make money. And sometimes they don't know why. Honestly, I don't always know why. The market's kind of a weird thing, and it does what it wants to do, and it doesn't do it when we expect it or when it should, but things do happen. Bottom line is there are some trends that your advisor can help you probably look through and talk through and help you feel comfortable with where you're at. And if you aren't comfortable, then definitely make some tweaks and make sure that you can ride the rest of this year out with a little bit of peace of mind.
4: Talking with Jeff Ogun of Premier Retirement Planning and Wealth Management right here in Tucson and Mesa. We're talking about a June checkup for your retirement portfolio. And again, if you'd like to sit down with Jeff on a one-on-one basis and talk about your portfolio and see where you are here halfway through the year, call 520-780-9059. You can make that call this weekend if you want. Leave your name and number, and Shelley will call you back and set up a time for you to sit down with Jeff at no cost and no obligation. Once again, that number is 520-780-9059. We talk about allocation once in a while in this program, Jeff. Can you explain the difference between rebalancing and reallocating?
5: Well, I mean, you can call each probably the same thing if you want to, but to try to delineate between, you know, divide them into two different definitions. Rebalancing is if you already know what your allocation is, you want 40% growth funds and 40% in income funds and 20% in money market safe stuff, and growth goes crazy, maybe it's now it's taking 60% of your portfolio. Well, rebalancing just means selling the 20% profit, reallocating it back into the allocation that you chose, 20% safe, 40% income and 40% growth. And we rebalance, shoot, sometimes daily, just when we make a trade, we try to keep in balance because we want those allocations to be right. Now, asset allocation in Wall Street terms really just means how many stocks and how many bonds do you have? It's kind of like, what's your split? What they call fixed income, which is not really fixed income, or what they call income generating securities, which is bonds, basically. And the thing is, there's nothing fixed or safe about bonds when you can see the 20-year bond go down 30% in a year like it did a few years ago. And it's still down, by the way. And it's still kind of bouncing around because interest rates went up. It makes bond prices go down. So if you ever have to liquidate a bond to pay a bill or something, other than the interest that it might generate, which really on bonds isn't super attractive for most people, barely keeps up with inflation. That's kind of what it's set up to do. But the allocation is stock and bond and maybe a cash allocation. Now, in our planning, we believe in comprehensive planning. So our allocation has got a lot more buckets, and each bucket has a different job to do. You could have strategic allocations as far as stocks, bonds, and cash in a Roth IRA, but the Roth is an allocation to a tax-free bucket. LIRP, life insurance retirement plans, which we like as an alternative to Roths or as an addition to Roths, I would say more often, is a place where you never get taxed, you never get 1099, it doesn't show up on your means testing for any reason, and that's a different type of an allocation or a different type of an asset class even. So you can allocate between asset classes, and I don't know that necessarily we have to rebalance, sometimes we do, even on asset classes. For example, we might have some fixed index annuities, that's a principal protected account that can go up when the market goes up, can't lose. One of the types of indexed annuities that we like are index annuities that guarantee income. They call that an income rider or withdrawal, a guaranteed withdrawal rider, guaranteed withdrawal lifetime withdrawal benefit, GLWB, or a variety of different names. Bottom line is annuities can give you guaranteed income, but the new annuities, the fixed indexed annuities that we use, you get control of the asset base. So you can allocate that portion. Let's say it's a third of your assets. You want to go into principal protected assets and have indexed annuities. And you might say, well, I don't need all third of my assets generating extra income because I have a nice pension, Social Security. I have no bills and I don't really need it, but I do want it to grow and I do want to be able to tap into it from time to time. Well, maybe you have only half of that generating a little bit of income. Then the other half you just have sitting there principal protected and grows. It's kind of like the tortoise in the race, not the hare. The tortoise did win the race in the long term, but the hare got ahead quite a bit, just like the stock market gets ahead quite a bit. But over time, you might see that both produce reasonable rates of return, especially on a risk-adjusted basis. So you might have low-risk accounts that are allocated to buckets or categories that generate income or generate risk protection. Or you might have some tax buckets, which might include Roth. You might allocate half of your assets to tax-free income, which could be Roth income, could be LIRP income, life insurance retirement income, or it could even be a Roth with an index annuity that guarantees lifetime income on a tax-free basis. So I don't particularly like municipal bonds for just a small amount of interest while the value of that bond could go up or down. I prefer insured, secured asset classes that typically pay more and have principal protection. You might even have a bucket that is for your future long-term care or health needs. Maybe you have a different account for that. Maybe it's an HSA you had at work that you want to leave alone and maybe add a little bit to during your final working years and then just let that thing ride. That could be your allocation to those future medical care expenses, or maybe your house, which is also the equity in your home, is an allocation. So, you know, if you want to get really broad with the word allocation, just basically how much do you allocate to that bucket for what purpose? And each bucket or each strategy, we have a spreadsheet. So it's each column. And sometimes we call it buckets because people have read books or an advisor might mention the bucket strategy. What bucket is this? Is this your short-term bucket, long-term bucket, mid-term bucket? And that's really just deciding how much risk you want to have in each bucket because you might need that money sooner. Well, that's a pretty, in my opinion, like preschool or kindergarten approach to asset allocation or even financial management. But some people think that that's plenty because all they do is Wall Street stuff. There's so much more out there that you can allocate to, diversify into, not just how many different stocks and bonds you have in an allocation of stocks and bonds in a portfolio, short-term money, long-term money, mid-term money, whatever. You can also have allocations or different styles of money, different asset classes of money. Maybe somebody, you know, wants to hedge with gold and silver. Maybe you keep that hard assets in your safe, or maybe you have some ETFs in the market that follow the price of those things because you believe it's an inflation hedge. If I look at history, it doesn't seem to really work that way, but that's what the people on TV say. And so some people might want that. I think we should be in gold and silver when it's going up and sitting still, if it's not sitting in your safe for security or the rainy day in the future purposes, it's okay to sell those ETFs when they're not moving and moving to something else that is. But again, everybody has different desires. The more comprehensive you want to be, I mean, it takes a little bit more assets, obviously, to be a more comprehensive advisor or just even an investor. But because most of our clients are affluent and they do have a variety of needs, or they can fill a variety of buckets with their nest egg, then we might as well fill those variety of buckets and use them for all the different reasons that are out there, whether it be income, whether it be tax planning, whether it be emergency funds, whether it be helping the kids out, whether it be a legacy account that my kids can inherit tax-free when I die. What if I have Alzheimer's and need a long-term care facility 4 years before I pass? Where's that bucket? Where's that money coming from? Those are all allocation questions. And the rebalancing might come from, I've spent down my fixed assets living on them, and I've got a lot of profits over here in my Roth IRA. Maybe I should convert some of that Roth IRA into another fixed index annuity to give me some steady income while the rest of it grows. That would be called a rebalancing in a comprehensive plan, rather than just, hey, we got to sell some stocks and buy some more bonds because our stock and bond allocation is out of whack. It could just be, hey, you know, I've spent a lot of liquidity in my Fidelity managed account, and I've got all these annuities that have been just growing nice and steady, and I have some withdrawal ability. Maybe I should pull some of my money out of my fixed principal protected accounts because they've done well, and put them in the liquid account where I can have access to a little bit more of my money instead of waiting till the next anniversary on my annuity before I can take money out. So reallocation is not necessarily reallocating. Your plan typically has all the allocations in it, and you can change the amount that you want in those allocations and rebalance those allocations. In other words, you just put the percentages in each category back to either where it was or to a new place if you want to change as life goes on and life changes.
4: 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We're talking with Jeff Hogan of Premier Retirement Planning and Wealth Management here in Tucson and Mesa. We're talking about a June checkup on your retirement portfolio. If it's been a while since you've looked at your portfolio, you'd like a second opinion, call us here at Premier Retirement and set up an appointment with Jeff. He'll be happy to look at your portfolio and maybe give you a second opinion and see whether you're on track for this year, 2026. Not going to cost you a dime. And absolutely no obligation. The number to get that, 520-780-9059. It's 520-780-9059. Again, it's just a casual conversation with no obligation. 520-780-9059. You can make the call right now if you want. Leave your name and number. Shelley will return it on Monday morning and get you all set up for that. You can also find out more about us online at premret.com. It's premret.com. Jeff, a lot of people think retirement planning is all about investments, but one item on our list is organizing important documents. Why is that so important here halfway through the year?
5: Well, it's important all the time. It's important, especially that your heirs or trustees or successors know where to find your stuff. My mom has a drawer. I wish she had a fireproof safe because she lives in a place that has a lot of pine trees and could burn up. But more than anything, keeping organized, at least let your heirs know where you keep your papers, where you keep your bills, where you keep your checkbook, all those kind of things. So if something happens to you and you have something on your financial power of attorney, they might need to know where to find your stuff. The other thing is, as I mentioned, my mom lives in a place up in Northern California, not too far from Lake Tahoe, where there's a lot of wildfires. I have a cabin up in Forest Lakes, and there's fire danger up there for the important stuff. We have a fire safe to take good care of it and protect it while we're not there. But also, you know, if we were there, do you have access or a set of documents that are in a place where you could just grab it and go, like a little hand safe or a bag or something that you could grab and leave with if you needed to? Those documents are pretty important, especially estate planning documents. You don't want to have to redo those. Now, obviously, eventually you're going to get a new statement in the mail from all your bills, so you'll know what those are. And those are probably not that important to do, but wills, trust, tax documents, I guess you can always get those back from the account if you need them. But insurance policies, sometimes your family doesn't know what all you have, and you don't want to have them have to wait a year till the next statement comes before they realize you had something that could have covered you for that short-term stay in the long-term care facility because you had to recover from a knee replacement or something that could have been insured. So make sure that you have access to all those things, that your heirs and those people that would take care of you know where to find them, I think is kind of the main thing. And if you are going to just take a review of your assets, make sure you have a good place for those assets. Our clients typically get a little portfolio bag, so to speak, so like a little canvas thing that is kind of hard to miss. It's kind of unique to our firm. And those of you who listen and that are clients know what I'm talking about. But if you don't, come be a client, you'll get one. But we have a place where people can put all their important documents. Just grab it and go. It has actually some bright greenish yellow trim on it just as a pop. So if it's sitting in a corner, you'll know where it is. Mm-hmm. And we did that purposefully. It's not an alligator skin, Louis Vuitton case that looks all posh. It's just something easy to find, easy to grab, and easy to keep all your stuff in. Many of my clients, they bring them in when they come. They put all their stuff in there, all their statements they want to talk about, all their questions are in there, and they bring it. So that's not a bad idea. Just have a little place to keep all the current documents. You can keep all your old documents. You can shred them. You can do whatever you want with those. But you got to at least have some place that somebody, if something happened to you, could go and grab and know what it looks like or know what the combination is to the safe to where they can find it, where they can get it out, look at it, and make sure that you're okay and that financial matters are still intact if something happens to you and you can't do it.
4: And Jeff, a lot of those documents are digital these days too, so you don't necessarily need to keep hard copies. I mean, it's a good idea to do that, as you said, maybe in a fireproof safe. However, with digital copies, you can put them on a flash drive, a little thumb drive. You can store them in the cloud, like the iCloud, wherever it happens to be, and get them that way. The important thing is that you have them and that those people who need to find out that information know where they are and how to get at them. Talking with Jeff Ogun of Premier Retirement Planning and Wealth Management here in Tucson and Mesa. Jeff, let's talk about taxes. Why should someone review withholding and tax planning now rather than waiting until tax season?
5: Well, tax season typically starts after the first of the year, and you've either withheld or not withheld or made your quarterlies. You know, I'm going to probably buck the trend or maybe even offend some CPAs that recommend other things right now, but

0: call it 100% withholdings. Now, keep in mind when you do that, you're going to pay tax on the withdrawal too. So, I mean, if your taxes are going to be on $100,000 adjusted gross income, and you're going to pull $25,000 out, that'll be way too much to probably that you would owe. But let's just say you pull $10,000 out in taxes. Remember, you're going to have to pay taxes on $110,000 now. So you might want to pull $12,000 out to pay the $10,000, but just have it 100% withholdings. And then you don't have to worry about the IRS as a withholding at the end of the year. You know, it actually covers the amount that you have to pay per year. A withholding does not show up kind of like a missed quarterly payment. It just shows up like on a 1099 that you paid and withheld that much in taxes for the year on your withdrawals, and it's all good. So there are different ways to skin the cat on tax planning where you can use your money a little bit longer and, you know, get back some of that interest that you would otherwise plan. But you also might want to make sure that in June, like you said, and why is it good to review now rather than just wait till December, decide how much you have to pull out. Well, if you're already taking withdrawals from those IRAs, it might be good to know if you're on track taking those assets out and if you still have enough left over at the end of the year, not to bump you into a new tax bracket. You know, if you're in a higher tax bracket, let's say you have 200,000 AGI and you take everything out of your IRA all year, but you don't withhold taxes until the last withdrawal, you might end up owing $30,000 in taxes. So you take that extra 30,000 and now you just bumped into a new tax bracket because at 200, you're in the 22 bracket. More than that, you're going to go into a 24 bracket. Not that it's a huge jump, but it is a jump, right? Or even worse, what if you're around the 100,000 range where you could, with a couple of write-offs, you're in the 12% bracket, but now you have to do a withholding of, let's say, $10,000 or $12,000, and now it's in the 22 bracket. I mean, that would be a bummer to have to go into that new bracket for all those taxes. And it might be good to maybe restructure how you pull money out of those assets. And maybe you do it through an annuity that has some amount that is not included in your taxable account. You can do a principal plus interest withdrawal where only some of it's taxable and less of it's taxable. Or you can withdraw from a trust account or individual account or a bank account, savings account to live on for a little while so you can save that last withdrawal in the IRA for later. So again, the income plan, how we set it up, already includes that. And in June, middle of the year is a good time to just review and say, hey, am I on target? Am I taking too much out of my IRAs now? Am I withholding enough? Should I even withhold? Should I wait till the end of the year to withhold? Will I have enough IRA money left to withhold from that? Do the 100% withholdings so I can use all my money and not withhold taxes all year? And will I have enough left that I could pull out without going into a new tax bracket? Is it going to hurt me? Am I on track? So again, tax planning is kind of an all-year thing. If you stick to the plan, it usually comes out just fine if you don't review it in June. But if you've had different, you know, withdrawal events where you've had to take some money out of this and that and the other, or you have another need, you might want to revisit it, especially if you've kind of gotten off track and, you know, the plan isn't being dealt with to a T. And most people's aren't. Things happen. There's always a couple of adjustments. You got to bob and weave a little bit and be flexible in a plan and leave enough wiggle room to where if something happens, you have to take a little bit extra money out, or even if you have to take a withholding out, that it's enough not to put you into a bad tax bracket or not to derail your plan.
1: 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Once again, that number 520-780-9059. 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You can also find out more about us online at premret.com. 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Jeff, time for a break. We come back here on Premier Retirement. We're going to be answering listener questions, and then we'll talk about how 2026's retirement rule changes have shifted your savings when Premier Retirement continues right here after news, weather, and sports on 790 KNST Tucson's most stimulating talk. If you're planning to retire soon or already in retirement, you more than likely have some questions like, when should I take Social Security? How can I avoid running out of money? Or how am I going to deal with taxes in retirement? Premier Retirement and Wealth Management can help answer these questions. They've been designing retirement plans for people like you for more than 20 years. They recognize that you're unique, so your plan is tailored to your individual needs. They'll work with you to determine what it costs to be you in retirement, then design a cash flow plan, a tax plan, how to pay for health and long-term care plan, estate plan, and how to deal with the uncertainties of life. If you'd like to begin a conversation to answer your questions, call for your no-cost, no-obligation financial review at 520-

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1: Another round of severe weather is headed toward the central U.S. Forecasters say there's a good chance of severe thunderstorms today from Missouri to Wyoming, with the most intense weather in parts of Kansas and Nebraska. The storms are capable of producing large hail, damaging winds, and possible tornadoes. On Sunday, the storms will move eastward through Missouri and into Kentucky and southern Illinois. There will also be a chance of severe storms Monday, moving into the mid-Atlantic states. Three deaths are being blamed on a tropical storm that slammed into the Gulf Coast. Louisiana and Mississippi were hit hard this week by Tropical Storm Arthur, which dumped up to 2 feet of rain from East Texas to the Carolinas. The storm killed 2 people in Texas, including a 53-year-old woman near San Antonio who drowned while driving in rising floodwaters and a teenager who drowned in a flood north of Houston. The storm also killed a Mississippi man who was part of a road cleanup crew outside of Jackson. I'm Lisa.
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13: 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You'll find this show and all of our past shows so you can stay on top of your journey towards a confident retirement. 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Our number is 520-780-9059. You got a question, a comment for us, or you'd like to get your Premier Retirement Roadmap review at no cost, no obligation, 520-780-9059. It's just a casual conversation one-on-one with Jeff, and we would love to talk to you. All right, Jeff, time for listener questions. Molly is in Rancho Vistoso, and Molly says, "Hi, Jeff, I need to withdraw $40,000 a year from my traditional IRA for the next 4 years. I'm 66 and plan to take Social Security at age 70. I have approximately $200,000 in one mutual fund, $200,000 in a target date fund, $80,000 in another investment fund, $20,000 in another investment fund, and the rest in a CD ladder of $120,000. Am I diversified enough, and what holding do you suggest I pull from when I need my $40,000?
14: Well, Molly, I hate to say it. You gave me a pretty robust list of stuff, but it really doesn't help me build a plan for you even tell you, because I don't know what your Social Security is. If you took it now or waited to 70, you're going to wait till 70. It sounds like you need $40,000 a year to kind of bridge that gap. It looks like I would always take it from the least performing assets. I would also, if in the future you may have an issue with RMDs pushing you into a higher tax bracket, and I'm thinking you probably don't. I don't know that it's really critical that you use up IRA funds at this point, but it doesn't hurt. I would use up IRA funds to the extent that you can still have a zero tax bracket at the end of the year, which means you could probably take at least half of that money out of an IRA and take the rest of it out of an after-tax account, like maybe CDs that are coming due that were 5% when you bought them and now are only 3% or something like that. And that might be good. But I think you're definitely on the right track when you say, you know, you want to let your Roth account grow. Absolutely. Let your Roth account grow to as big as it can. It's always the best one to leave for later or for those emergency funds where you might need to dip into something in a place where you're already maxing out maybe a 10 or 12% tax bracket. You don't want to go into a 20 plus bracket by pulling money out of your regular IRA. It's nice to have that Roth. I would consider also doing some Roth conversions. You probably need a nice little Roth analyzer conversion tool. We have those. The other thing that concerns me is, you know, you've got some mutual funds and target date funds. Typically, mutual funds have a lot of fees in them that you're paying. You could do better in an ETF probably, unless the fund is really good. If you have an advisor that's actually getting fees or commissions on a mutual fund, they're probably double dipping some way with 12b1 fees and some of the loads and charges there. Maybe just straight management with a flat fee and using ETFs and individual stocks might be more efficient for you. And I'm assuming maybe you don't have an advisor and you're just kind of trying to do it yourself. So the target date fund might make sense. However, the target date funds I have found are very inefficient. You could do better just buying your own allocation of stock and bond ETFs with less fees than a target date fund. The target date fund sometimes actually has funds in them, which also have fees in addition to the target date fund fee. It's just a way to ladder and basically layer fees on you, just like mutual funds can do that. So you probably have more than half of your assets in things that you're probably paying too much in fees for, whether you have an advisor or not. So you might want to rethink that or even say, gosh, if I'm going to pay these fees anyway, I might as well have an advisor so that I don't have to call the radio show every time I have a question. I hope Jeff gets my question that week. Maybe you have an advisor you can call at any time, whether it's Jeff or somebody else. I mean, it could be anybody, as long as you get along with them and they see to your best interest and they allocate your assets into things that have the right risk profile for you. It looks like you have relatively low risk. You've got kind of a moderate portfolio allocation, it looks like. Target date fund, I don't know what target date you have. It's 2030 or 2070. Yeah, that would kind of determine the risk exposure that you have. I'd rethink that. I mean, you have a nice chunk of assets. I don't know how much your Social Security is going to be and how much you're going to need after Social Security, whether it's going to continue to be $20,000, $30,000. After spending $120,000 or $140,000 over the next few years, you're going to have less to work with. And I would be probably very cautious about going too risky with your portfolio just because the market's way overvalued. And if it crashes and you lose half those assets, yeah, it wouldn't be good. Again, the CD ladder, that's safe. You got investment funds and target date funds, not so safe. I don't know what kind of mutual fund you have, whether it's balanced, whether it's a growth fund, whether it's done well, whether it would do well holding up in a crash or not. But you probably need a good thorough risk assessment, an income plan that gives you a guarantee of at least the $40,000 a year you need plus some growth with inflation. Then maybe look at how much you want to risk with the rest of it. But again, you know, I said earlier, it might be smart to use some of that CD ladder money because it's not performing very well. But if everything else is at risk, maybe it's good to take some of that risk off and leave that CD ladder because that might be your only no risk or low risk account. So without seeing the whole picture, I'm not going to give you any standing recommendation or anything you should run with at this point. Or anybody who's listening should run with. I'm just giving you information that needs to be kind of juggled around here and to figure out how to put it back on a page that shows you a plan of attack here that is tax efficient, that guarantees you the income you need, that doesn't get you into trouble if there's a market correction or a crash, and one that lets you retire and stay retired on your terms and let your money serve you rather than you serve the money or serve the markets or have to react based on what markets do to you. Rather than that, take control and do things that are going to secure your assets and your income from now, not just for the next 4 years, but for the next 30 years or 35 or 40 years, if you live that long. Make sure you've kind of looked at that whole picture long-term rather than just for the next 4 years.
3: Molly, thanks for listening to us in Rancho Vistoso. And again, we need just a little bit more information to give you a great answer. And we invite you to call us here at 520-780-9059 and set up that appointment with Jeff. Again, there's no cost, no obligation for that, Molly. 520-780-9059. All right, Jeff, Mike's in Vail, and Mike says, I'm about 8 years from retirement and concerned about sequence of return risk. How should someone begin repositioning their portfolio in the final years before retirement? Is it wise to gradually move some assets from higher risk investments into safer options to help protect their retirement income if a major market downturn occurs?
14: Well, I think kind of the consensus is to just move a little bit less risky as you go. But I mean, let's just consider sequence of returns risk as a real deal. And I'm glad you brought that up. It's important because you never know. And I talk about it and don't necessarily use the term sequence of returns risk when I talk about the story of Norm, who had, you know, $1 million before the 2000 crash. Engineer, worked for a big chip company up in Phoenix, and he retired at the wrong time, leaving everything at risk. And the market beat him up and he was running out of money. He had to take, you know, a job in retirement. His wife and him both had to work. They had to take Social Security early just to make ends meet, and they were almost out of money 10 years later. So I met him after the fact and couldn't do anything to really revive the deal. It was like we're doing CPR on him basically financially just to keep him alive. And you can't really revive somebody who already died on the retirement mountain, basically. That's kind of another analogy we use is, you know, you climb up the mountain. When you get to the top, you go, woohoo, it's all downhill from here. But if you don't protect what you've grown, then you could lose it and it could be gone. So 8 years from retirement, and with the market as high as it is, I'm guessing you've probably made a lot of good profits. I don't know what your numbers are, but let's just say you have $1.5 million and you're hoping to have $2 to $2.5 million when you retire. The thing is, if you have $1.5 million now and the market corrects like it did in 2000 or 2008, even if it's mostly S&P related assets, you go down to 750, maybe you put in another couple hundred thousand over the next 7 or 8 years. So now the 750 takes 7 or 8 years to get back to even like it did before. So now you're going to come up about $700,000 or $800,000 short, you know, and if you were planning on having a couple $1 million and being able to use the 4% rule and take $100,000 out of that account per year, the 4% rule is dead, by the way, because of sequence of returns risk. I can go into that in more detail, but again, we'd probably do a whole show on that. Bottom line is risk could kind of hurt you. What if you took $1 million out of that $1.5 million you have right now? Leave the 500 at risk. Maybe it goes to 250 and grows back to $500,000, but you still have that extra $200,000 or $300,000. Now you've got $700,000, but that $1 million that you took off the table is not just worth $1 million. There are indexed annuities that are guaranteed to be worth at least double that value in 8 or 9 years. and not necessarily that you could cash it out and get that value, but that that value is what they would give you an annuity with. And it wouldn't be a 4% payout. So let's just say $1 million right now might be a $150,000 payout for you and your spouse for the rest of your life. That's more than the 100 you thought you could live on the 4% rule. Oh, and by the way, even if the market corrects, you still have $700,000 or $800,000 in assets that you could use. And if you do some careful planning and get them into a Roth account, or even convert them to LERPs and have extra income and extra assets that are tax-free, even better. Now you've got an income plan that's going to max out the 12 bracket, maybe go a little bit in the 22, but you know, have an opportunity to do some conversions and have some tax-free cash as well as that. So you could probably live like a king, pay taxes like a pauper if you do it right. And you might also consider strategizing an income stream with those index annuities I'm talking about that give income. Basically, you create your own pension. The difference with a pension is, you know, you get hit by a truck, the pension goes away when you go away. And if you have a spousal benefit on it, you get less income. And when you're both gone, the balance goes away, even if there is money in there. With the index annuity, that's not the case. If you want income and then you decide, I don't want income anymore, I just want to cash it out, you have access to the balance of that account. So if there's money in there, you can still get it. If it runs out of money, you still get the income. Again, if you or your spouse pass away before you use up the income, then that income is available for your survivors, or for your heirs, for those people you love. So ways to control that. You know, when you're within 10 years, and if you've got a significant amount of money set aside, if you didn't have a whole lot of money, you know, if you only got a couple $100,000, I'd say, you know what, keep adding to it, maximize your 401k, do the best you can, dollar cost average in, and let's hope. I don't think taking $100,000 or $200,000 off the table for future benefit probably makes that big of a difference, at least for most of the people we talk to. It may. I mean, you're in Vail. Most people aren't poor out there. So I'm guessing you've got a nice little nest egg. So if you want to look at it in more detail, I'm probably more of the persuasion of when the market's high, you never get hurt taking a profit. And if you could guarantee over the next 8 years, an income stream that's much bigger than the one you had planned on, then why not lock that up now and then risk the rest, knowing that no matter what happens with the market, you're going to be fine in 8 years and you're not going to have to rethink the decision to work another 2 or 3 years till the market gets back, or decide you can't ever retire because the market blew up and your account still hasn't rebounded and you end up working until you're 75 or 80. You don't want to do that. So I believe in locking in profits. You never get hurt taking profits. I believe in creating guaranteed income streams. I believe in creating a tax efficient plan where you know your bills are paid every month before you start risking your life and your livelihood and your peace of mind and your access to cash flow based on the whims of a market that you have no control over. I'm in the market, I manage money, and believe me, I am not in control. There's algorithms and different things that are causing things to happen that don't make a lot of sense right now and haven't for a while. I would never leave my future retirement income to chance on that.
3: Mike, we appreciate you listening to us in Vail. And again, if you'd like to further the conversation with Jeff, it's 520-780-9059. You can make that call right now if you want. Leave your name and number, and Shelley will call you back during the week and set up an appointment for you. Again, no cost, no obligation. It's 520-780-9059. Next question is from John in Pima Canyon. John says, if I had a Roth 401k for 5 years and convert it or move it to a Roth IRA, is there another 5-year waiting period?
14: Well, actually there is, but there's a lot of misinformation about that. The Roth 401k does not translate the 5-year starting period to an IRA, interestingly enough, you think it would. But the fact is the tax-free money does convert, and you can convert that entire tax-free account that you have in the Roth 401k to a new IRA, a Roth IRA. Here's a cool thing. Whatever you have already paid taxes on, which you would have paid taxes on all the money in the 401k Roth, when it comes over, that balance is not subject to the 5-year rule, nor is any balance in a Roth, any account. Anything you've already paid tax on is still accessible before the 5 years are up. Only the earnings on that account are subject to the 5-year rule. Most people don't know that. It's amazing how many advisors seem to not know that, because I get people from other advisors and they're telling me that, well, my advisor said I can't touch this. Really? I don't believe he really said that, but maybe they did, because they don't understand it. The bottom line is, and you can Google this, you can plug it in and say, hey, you could ask that question exactly like you said it in your question, and you could stick it in ChatGPT and it'll give you the answer. It'll show you the rules. That's a pretty good tool to have. So now that so much information is available, and it'll talk about the miscommunications. Now, there are some interesting guides out by some companies that have a reputation for being super good at fiduciary duties and all that other kind of thing. And they have these guides and stuff. And I think they're even nebulous or very misleading sometimes. So be careful with propaganda that's sent out by a company that's company specific, because sometimes it's kind of meant to confuse or leave you hanging a little bit so that you call them for extra advice. You can get a lot of stuff done. I mean, as much as I don't like AI and the fact that it's taken the humanity out of a lot of aspects of our world, I like the idea that it's aggregated so much information that these answers are very easy to get. In fact, while I was just saying that, I just cut and pasted into ChatGPT. It says, roll over to a brand new Roth IRA from a 401k. A brand new five-year waiting period begins. The clock resets to zero for the earnings portion, regardless of your 401k history. The clock starts retroactively on January 1. Another thing people don't know, they think it's 5 years from the day you open the account. It actually retroactive. So if you open the account in December of a year, it actually retroactives to January. So you really have 4 years and a month to wait to take earnings. So it's based on calendar year when you open the account, as well as that five-year rule. Anyway, nice question. It's a really good good one. I like dispelling the myths and the rumors about the 401k or the IRA five-year rule, because most people don't understand it. And most people think it's kind of restrictive when honestly, it really isn't. I mean, if you put $500,000 from your 401k into an IRA and you can still use it over the next 5 years, that's $100,000 a year. You just can't take out the earnings. Maybe over the next 5 years, that the $500,000 earned another $150,000. That $150,000 then could be accessed after the fifth year. So in other words, you could do a Roth conversion, use it all up. Now, I wouldn't recommend that. The whole idea of a Roth is you can defer it forever, not pay taxes on it, not get into that RMD trap, and you can pass it on to your heirs tax-free. So Roth IRA is really, if somebody's really curious that, oh my gosh, I have to get at that money right away, I don't think you really have the right bucket plan. Or you maybe allocated too much money to the Roth, perhaps. Or if you planned on living on it tax-free forever, then you probably got enough money in there that that five-year rule is never going to matter anyway.
3: 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Same number is good if you would like to sit down with Jeff and talk about your journey towards a confident retirement. Absolutely not going to cost you a dime to do that. No obligation as well, too. 520-780-9059. You can also find out more about the firm online at premret.com, premret.com. Jeff, retirement planning seems to get more complicated every year. The rules change, the tax laws change, healthcare costs change. What is the big story for retirees and pre-retirees listening to us here in 2026?
14: Well, yeah, I mean, we've seen a lot of changes, especially with the new tax laws after COVID, with how you have to take the IRA money out, how much you can put in IRAs as a 10-year period of withdrawal if it's on an inherited IRA. It didn't used to be. Those rules were kind of mixed up, and now I think they're sort of been decided that anything pre-2020 is a different rule than the post-2020 rules on inherited IRAs, that kind of thing. A lot of updates. Let me just go through a few of them. The proactive planning is more important now than ever because of all the changes, rather than just kind of passively hoping things worked out the way you thought they would 20 years ago. Not just the distribution rules for your IRAs, but also us aren't really that old. I mean, shoot, I was already in business. Well, I've been in business 40 years. So, I mean, it's not like they've been around forever. But Roth conversions have been one of the most, I guess, misunderstood things ever. I just mentioned it in the last question about the five-year rule. If you roll it over, you can't use it for 5 years. That's not true. Tax-free income. You can now get that tax-free contribution available in Roth 401ks now, which hasn't always been around. A lot of companies haven't offered them. That's becoming more and more common. Probably the biggest story is that they've increased the contribution limits as you get older. The catch-up provisions are pretty high. 2026, for example, the 401k contributions have increased to $24,500. Anybody over 50 years old can contribute an additional $8,000 called catch-up contributions. And there's even a little bit extra that you can throw in there if you're between 60 and 63 and you follow certain rules there. So for many people that maybe were raising families in lower income areas during their 30s and 40s were in a little bit lower net income stage where they couldn't put away a lot, at least the IRS has opened the door to allow you to catch up and make a little bit of headway now that you're probably in your higher earning years just prior to retirement. That's probably one of the biggest things. So remember to maximize your contributions, maximize your retirement income, and maximize your retirement security.
3: Jeff, healthcare remains one of the biggest concerns for retirees. What changes are you watching there?
14: Well, one of the things that's probably the biggest thing that bothers people is the IRMA, which is really the income adjusted Medicare expense that you pay on Part B. And when you try to do aggressive tax planning after age 65, you typically can go into a higher tax bracket, but also a higher IRMA bracket. I mean, I have clients that are paying $700-$800 a month for IRMA because they're either making too much money and maybe they did a Roth conversion, or even if they sold the house and all of a sudden have more taxable income on their tax returns, they get dinged with a higher rate because it's like got tax brackets. IRMA brackets are different based on income, and it takes 2 years of new tax returns to actually reverse it. The IRMA, the levels are going up higher and higher. I think the government's kind of bragging about the fact that they're actually getting Medicare budget more balanced. Maybe it is even balanced by now because they keep on raising the IRMA and they've changed those brackets, and more people are retiring with higher income. And that's one of the things that makes it important to do tax planning, not just for the regular income taxes, but sometimes it's really important and beneficial to maximize Roth conversions, maximize Roth contributions in the last few years of work, so you don't have that extra money in an IRA deferred, and all of a sudden you get to be 73 or 75 years old, however the age is, when you take those required minimum distributions out, and all of a sudden it kicks you in a new tax bracket and you can't do anything about it forever. And now all of a sudden you're forced to take money out, pay taxes on it, and now you're also paying double or triple Medicare insurance and you're not getting any more benefits for it. So the IRMA or the Medicare is something that changes every year and something that we look at every year, but even more so now, just because so many people are in higher tax brackets, so many people have bigger 401ks, need to do the tax planning maneuvers to do the conversions, either paying the tax on the IRAs to convert to Roth or even the LERP programs, which are more like a stealth Roth where you never get a 1099 on it. You borrow from it instead of take money out. I've mentioned those several times, but again, we have to know what these changes are because it affects the way we plan. Thankfully, there's a lot of good software with, you know, how powerful computers are these days. You can do thousands and even hundreds of thousands of reiterations of when to take money out to get you down to the exact perfect amount each year and to the day when you break even on doing a Roth conversion, or if it's even worth it. Or maybe you only do half of it to a Roth because you're never going to be in that high of a tax bracket anyway, because you already have some tax-free income, or you have a pension instead of a big 401k, whatever. Bottom line is, we can analyze the entire structure of your plan and make sure that those Medicare costs don't get out of line. But also with just healthcare, just the costs alone make healthcare a very focused, you know, one of the pillars of planning that we really have to focus on. How much are long-term care facilities cost, and even assisted living? What if something happens to you and your spouse is deceased and can't get you up and dress in the morning when you're invalid or whatever, or you're both just, as we get old, we get less able to do stuff. I hate to say it, but it is the next big event after retirement that we have to plan for, is how, as we age, and how we're going to take care of us when we age. And sometimes it means additional health care. Sometimes it means paying for a facility, paying for costs that are very expensive and getting more expensive. So tweaking the retirement plan every year and looking at those changes are important, especially with health care, which for our clients is probably the second biggest expense after taxes, which is the first one we talked about.
3: Jeff, if someone is listening today and they haven't reviewed their retirement plan recently, what should they be doing?
14: Well, I mean, if you're not doing that with your current advisor, I mean, get a new advisor or call the advisor and say, hey, why aren't we doing mid-year reviews, or do we need one? And maybe you don't. I would say that all my clients who are listening are like, oh my gosh, do I have to call Jeff? We need a review. Well, chances are we're already reviewing during the year, because we also, you know, have reviews anytime like a LERP anniversary or an annuity anniversary comes due. And typically they're mid-year because we do a lot of business mid-year, but we do the planning on it on a calendar year basis. So, you know, if you're already coming in for reviews and you've had one recently or are going to have one, you probably don't need to run out and do it. But so many people that we get in here don't have advisors that really have a set plan for reviews. They just talk if they need it, or they just have an annual review during tax time and don't really have a plan that goes along with it. So, you know, if you want to review what you have, I mean, feel free to reach out to us. You know, we're kind of slow in the summertime because a lot of our clients are up in the mountains. We try to be up there too, by the way, but happy to, for those that are here, come in, get a second opinion and see if there's any tweaks that you need to make. And maybe you just need to see where you're at on your present plan and see if you need a more comprehensive plan where you can use more of the tools that are available and build a stronger financial house with a stronger foundation that'll keep you sheltered from the storms that might be ahead.
3: Folks, if today's conversation has taught us anything, it's that retirement planning isn't a set it and forget it proposition. The rules have changed here in 2026, and chances are your retirement strategy should be reviewed as well. So whether you're still working, you're approaching retirement, or you're already retired, now is the time to make sure that you're taking advantage of every opportunity. 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Jeff, we just get started and we run out of time. So for Jeff Ogan, I'm Jeff Shade. Thanks for listening to us today. Have a great weekend and be sure to join us again next week right here for another edition of Premier Retirement on 790 KNST Tucson's most stimulating talk.
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21: Some new information. I'm Paul Stevens, Fox News. White House envoys Jared Kushner and Steve Witkoff will reportedly be in Switzerland today. This for the first round of talks on a potential Iran nuclear agreement.
22: Pakistan is also sending their interior minister, the Swiss, releasing a statement saying diplomats from various countries currently present are continuing their efforts to maintain the dialogue. For reasons of confidentiality, no further information can be provided regarding those present or the discussions. There's still been no official word from the Iranians on when they will arrive in Switzerland for talks. President Trump expressing his desire to get these negotiations moving.
23: They have to make a deal, otherwise we will do things that won't make them happy, but I don't think it's going to get to that. I think it's going to be very good. Remember, if we do that, then all of a sudden you're not going to have the oil flowing out of the strait too quickly.
22: This as Israel and Hezbollah agreed to reinstitute a shaky ceasefire yesterday amid their fighting in southern Lebanon.
21: And Iran's joint military command now says the Strait of Hormuz is closed again, citing continued Israeli attacks in Lebanon. On that update from Fox's Max Gordon. President Trump at Joint Base Andrews unveiling the new Air Force One.
24: Over its lifetime, that aircraft traveled to 96 countries on 223 international trips and flew over 6 million miles.
21: And the president talking about previous Air Force Ones. This Boeing 747, equipped with Starlink, a satellite high-speed internet service developed by SpaceX. Now, the new plane was actually, you might remember, a gift to the president last year by Qatari officials in an effort to strengthen relations between the U.S. and Qatar. Following his time in office, the $400 million plane is set to be donated to a future presidential library. And America is listening to Fox News.
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2: Good morning. How are you today?
1: I'm doing great. How are you doing?
2: It's great. Every week that we see each other is just a better week.
1: Stop. Keep going. I love it. Well, we always have a lot to unpack, and I know you want to talk about planning because we think it's so important. And in this crazy, chaotic, unpredictable environment we're in politically, socially, economically, why is it so important to have a financial plan?
2: Well, obviously, we talk a lot. Every time we get on the show, there's different things happening. Right now, you know, as we are in this war, trying to end this war, oil prices are through the roof, all these things. You got to plan beforehand, not after. Now, where we are now, you got to plan. And the whole thing is, if you plan beforehand, no matter what happens right now, you'd feel comfortable. If you're planning with us, because we would have set up, okay, if markets go down, if this happens, you're still set up to get the amount of money you need every time. That's why it's so important to plan before you're in a crisis trying to decide what to do.
1: In a time of crisis, though, I would imagine that a lot of people are sort of reacting instead of, you know, like you said, planning. They're reacting and maybe fear is driving a lot of their decisions.
2: The biggest problem people do, especially if they're just doing themselves, they have fear. When the markets go down, they just get scared. And they go ahead and they sell everything and they say, I'll wait and I'll get back in when things are better. Well, you and I know, being around this for so long, that by the time things look better, the market's already back up. Markets anticipate what's going to happen. Markets are down because oil prices are high. Oil prices are not going to stay high. What bothers me more than anything is that oil prices up until a month ago were as low as they've been for a long time, and nobody wanted to talk about that or give credit to towards that. As soon as they go up, everybody wants to complain. Yeah, don't get me wrong. Spend $100 to fill up your tank is not fun anymore. And what I try to keep saying is right now in this situation we have, we don't have an inflationary problem. That's all temporary. We have an affordability problem. And it's not just from oil. It's not just from gas. It's been going on for the last 6 years. Now, there's not been one person that have been able to fix this. Congress does nothing. They don't have any ideas. All they want to do is play the political games with each other to go ahead and try to get power. And once they get the power, they don't do anything. Now, I understand Trump's trying to do some stuff, but his hands are tied. Whatever he does, he's tied. Now they're going to blame him for oil going up. All right? We don't have an oil supply problem. This is not the 70s. We don't have the switch license plates to get gas. We don't have to wait online.
1: Is that really a thing? You had to switch license plates to get gas?
2: Well, if one car had an even and one car had an odd, and the one with the even needed gas and you're on the odd day, you had to switch license plates to go do it.
1: Who knew?
2: Yeah, I know, I'm showing my age, but that's besides the point.
1: I was just a baby.
2: But we have a mobility problem of oil right now. We do not have a situation where we have an oil shortage. And so once that relieves, oil prices come down, markets will go up. Everyone thinks that the AI deal is off. That's not off. That's going to win the third inning of an 11-inning game. It's going to keep going. And why did I say 11 innings? Because I know baseball's nine. It's because every time people think the game is over, it just keeps going for a little bit more.
1: Well, I think there's a lot. I mean, there's fear driving so many decisions. I remember a couple weeks back when we didn't really know what was happening. Costco got flooded. People started going in and hoarding. I noticed people just grabbing all the paper goods. And they think it's going to be like COVID 2.0 because they're worried I'm not going to be able to get things. Whatever. I don't even know where that came from.
2: Right.
1: But it just filters down. And it's sort of like we become a little bit unreasonable because our fear just takes over. And when it comes to financial planning, that is exactly the opposite of what we need to be looking
2: at. Right. You set it up. And the way Todd and Sebastian and Dylan in my office put your financial plan together, they allow you to look at the different scenarios that might happen to show you your risk and your reward and where it all fits in and what you're trying to do. It's all about being able to feel comfortable through the tough times. So when you have the good times, then you even feel happier. No one feels good now. You know what I mean? No one's happy about what's going on. But you gotta at least feel like, okay, I can live. I have money.
1: Well, and in that sense, it would be a great time for those who don't have a financial plan to maybe look at that because, you know, we already know that things are going to be unpredictable and we really need to plan for that. And this is not the type of thing that you just sit on. You have to revisit it.
2: Here's the thing. You know, I've changed my whole way of talking. We always talked about you plan for retirement.
1: Okay.
2: No, we don't plan for retirement. You plan for your lifestyle you're going to have as you leave the position you're in from in bringing in income. What is your new lifestyle going to be? That's what you need to plan for. Is it one of travel? Is it one of hobbies? Is it one of just sitting home? You know what I mean? Whatever your lifestyle is going to be, that is going to cost money. And whatever that's going to cost you is what you got to plan for when you're 50 years old, 60 years old, 70. Now, don't get me wrong. Lifestyles change, right? But if you go into a lifestyle and you say, I want to travel the world. I want to spend $100,000 a year on travel. Well, you better plan for that. Because otherwise, if you're taking that from your assets and you don't have enough, eventually they're going to run out.
1: So what do you think, you know, in terms of that fear factor that's playing into it, why do you think people don't make the plan that they need to, or they think that they have one in general. They've been working with their financial advisor. They're investing their stocks. They think, okay, that's enough of a plan. Why do you think they don't?
2: There's a few reasons. One, they're scared, okay? Because they're scared to find out the truth. Do they have enough money or not? Which is ridiculous because we're not going to sit there and laugh at you and say you can't do this. We will tell you, you can't spend $10,000 a month when you should be spending $7,000 a month. We'll tell you you can't go ahead and just spend $2,000 a month when you could be spending $10,000 a month. We'll tell you to spend more. There's a number there that's comfortable for both your advisor and you. And that's what you got to get to, is that compromise number. What you do with that and how you do it goes back to the lifestyle you want to achieve. People are afraid for that. People are also disillusioned. A lot of them go for, quote, financial plans, and they don't really get anything. It used to be like the insurance company just to sell you insurance or somebody else to send you a product. So they say, well, what am I doing this for? Not us. It's a real financial plan. We have no products to sell. We have nothing. We really do the plan, and we do it for free, and we give you the plan. A lot of people don't give the plan out unless you do business with them, or they'll charge you for the plan. We believe that what we do is so important for people that we don't charge them nothing for the plan. We give them a full plan. We give them the whole idea what to do. We make suggestions with them. We sit down with them, and they can either do business with us or not. Why is that my philosophy? Because my philosophy, I feel, is if you educate people enough, you show them on that, you put the work and effort in, if they're going to go ahead and do business and they like what you're saying, there's probably an 80% chance that sometime when they decide to do it, they will do business with you. And well, it's worked so far, so I keep doing it.
1: To me, this is the best gift you can give people, because as we've talked about before, this is not an education that you get in school. And it's intimidating for a lot of people to like bear their financial cards out. And this gives them the opportunity. They don't have to make a commitment, but to find out whether they're on the right path or not. And more often than not, there's a lot of information that we unravel that they needed to know. And wouldn't you rather know now that you're not on the right path so you can get there on the road to retirement, which, you know, I know.
2: We take it one step further. For people that are kind of nervous and don't know what to do, every quarter we do a workshop with free lunch at La Paloma. Every quarter we do it. They show up, we do the whole financial plan, general financial plan, and show them exactly how it works with Jane Doe and John Doe. That's how it works. So they can ask questions. They see it.
1: I love it.
2: And then they call us and say, I can do that. I want to look at it.
1: That's the best gift you can give people, is the gift of education, because we really should be learning so much more about this when we get out of school, and we're not. So I'm going to take a quick commercial break. We'll come back and talk more about the importance of a financial plan. So please stick with us.
4: This is Money Matters with Dean Greenberg of the Greenberg Financial Group. I'm Spike Spangle. Dean, what really got you started in this industry?
2: It was because I was working for Ford Motor Company. I had ordered all the dealerships, and I kind of looked at things and I said, this is not what I want. So I went back and got my MBA in finance and investments and said, I'm going to work on Wall Street. I didn't really know the journey I was going to have until later on, 1987, when the market crashed.
4: Yeah. Black Monday.
2: Black Monday. The only person in the company of 600 and some odd brokers. I was buying IBM, and I opened a $500,000 account. So they say to me, hey, this is unbelievable. How did you do this? What did you do? I just said, because I thought it was the right thing to do. Down 20%, it was probably a good time to buy, and I was more of a technician and an advisor and an educator at that time. Long story short, they tell me a week later, I never owned the stock. The back offices back then could not handle a billion shares a day. So a week and a half later, they tell me I don't own it, and I needed to call a client to tell them they didn't own the stock. And I told them that they should pay the client. Next day I came in, my box of stuff was in there, and they told me I was fired. And I went to go see the guy I knew to go get a job. And he said, Dean, I'd hire you tomorrow, but you need to start your own business. I laughed at him and said, how am I going to start my own business? I only have $5,000. He said, figure it out. We're all salesmen. You educate. You care about the markets. You care about your clients. So I guess I figured it out.
1: Hello and welcome back to Money Matters. I'm Sarah Peterson, here with Dean Greenberg of Greenberg Financial Group, and we're talking about staying calm in the chaos. Like, how do you mitigate fear and chaos in this unpredictable world and stay calm and plan so that we don't have to worry?
2: The way I do it, it comes from experience. You know, I've been doing this for a real long time. So if you go back to 1987, and realize what happened then with that crash. And then the 90s, 92, 94, 98, and then 2000, okay? Then we got, then after that, we had more stuff, and then 2020. I have been through every, 2008. I have been through every single bad time. And all we've done was grow and get better each time. It's, you're not going to be able to sidestep the bottom when it falls, because that means you have to, you're thinking you know more than what the markets tell you. What you do is you reduce your risk when the markets are high, when they're overvalued. You reduce it. You pull back a little bit. You hedge a little bit. That gives you the ability to make money when it goes higher, maybe just not as much. But if the markets go down, it gives you the ability to put that money you took off the table back to work. The stuff that you hedge with, you can sell and make your profit and put that to work. That's how you do it. Now you also look at your portfolio and go, I've got a loss here, I got a loss here, a loss here. Do I add to those or do I come out of those? You know what? I'm going to come out of those because I'm going to go back into the blue chip type stocks. You know, that are down, like an Amazon and a Google or IBM, bigger companies, because that's where the institutional money will flow through first. And when that happens, those go up and then it goes to the secondary stocks.
1: What about your clients who are just scared and want to keep everything in cash? What do you say to them?
2: enjoy it. I hope you have a lot of it. Because at the interest rate you get in the bank, you're not going to get a lot of money off that. And if you got that much money and you just want to stay safe, and I'd rather see you in treasury bonds, at least you don't have to pay state tax then.
1: I know you were talking previously about affordability, and this is like, you know, this is becoming a huge problem. I see next generation, you know, our kids, how are they going to be able to afford homes? And I mean, the things they're saying generationally now, kids, you know, our generation, people were buying homes in their 20s. Now it's not happening till 35 plus if they can do it. This is kind of scary numbers.
2: Well, housing's, you know, housing kind of got out, went crazy. Yeah. You know, one of the things they're doing, as you saw, is limiting what institutions can do in buying. It's all about supply and demand, mm-hmm. all right? So after the pandemic, when people couldn't, you know, afford things anymore and stuff, actually it's been going on since 2008, when so many people couldn't afford their mortgages anymore. The interest rates were, just hurting them. They couldn't pay their mortgages. So who came up and helped out in that housing crisis when everything was being repossessed was institutions. So they were buying up tons of homes, thousands of homes at a time, and from the bank, because the bank would bring them back and then sell them out as a package, and then they would go rent them. And then as the prices come up, then they'll sell them off again. But they've kind of now limited what institutions can do and have in their portfolios, because that takes away from the inventory for individuals to be able to buy a home. And hopefully prices will come down a little bit. This is where I go back to, I am so tired of personal politics. All right? Trump hates Powell, who's the Fed chairman, right? Wants him out. He puts a lawsuit against him, all this other stuff. We can't get the new guy in. Powell won't lower interest rates because he hates Trump. At the end of the day, interest rates need to be lower. I'm not afraid of inflation. I'm afraid of affordability. Interest rates come down, what happens? You end up having lower interest rates on credit cards, lower interest rates on mortgages, lower interest rates on loans. That does spur the economy eventually. And at that time, you can raise rates back again if it's getting out of hand. I am not worried about it now. I'm more worried about how people can afford stuff. Mm-hmm. Student loans. Who can afford to go to college now and pay that ridiculous amount of interest that you're not even paying down while you're going to school, but it's still accumulating? Think about that. You get a school loan for $100,000 and you're paying 7% and it keeps compounding. By the time you're out of school, that $100,000 loan is $150,000, and now you got to stop paying that back.
1: Well, it also doesn't help that what they're saying is that those kids will never make that money back, because it's nearly impossible now with AI and everything. It's like, it doesn't make it worth it. But, you know, what we're looking at is value in other places, right?
2: See, that's the other thing. I am so tired to listening as excuses. If you want to hear that and listen to that and you think you're one of them, that's fine. What I teach and what I coach all the kids is, you're not them. You're the one on the other side that says, I'm going to get that job. There might be less jobs, but I'm the one that's going to get that job. Mm-hmm. I'm the one that's going to go and finish and do well in school. I'm the one that's going to understand how to interview. I'm the one that's going to make that company realize they want me to go ahead and work for them, because it's going to be a good opportunity for them. There are jobs out there for the right people, not for the one that oversleeps, not for the one that never is on time to go to work, not for the one person that thinks C's and D's are better than A's and B's. Okay? That's what it is. And no one wants to talk about what you should do to get the job. They just want to talk about how hard it is.
1: It's a generational thing. But I mean, there's a lot of fear. I think, you know, I look at my kids and I think, I want to give them the best opportunities. You don't want to, you know, hand things to them. You want to teach them the hard work ethic. But to give them the opportunity, you don't want to think that they'll never have the life that we were able to build. Our generation is very fortunate to have built the lives we have.
2: We all complain.
1: Yeah.
2: I remember never having enough money. Okay. Oh, it's so hard to live. It's so hard to do this. And now things are 10 times as much.
1: Yeah.
2: Okay. It all falls in the line. Is it more expensive? Yes. Is it tougher for 20-year-olds to do it? But it's also their mentality. Okay. Because they don't want to have a house and then work and not be able to do everything else. Mm-hmm. All right. That's what I look at. You have to sacrifice if you don't have it all and figure out what you want. If you want to have a lifestyle, and you're single and you want to do a bunch of stuff, of course don't have a house, all right? Because then the money goes there. But they're also not putting money away. So when they get older, that's where I'm scared.
1: Okay, we need to dive back into this in a few minutes. We're going to take a quick commercial break. That number is 520-544-4909. We'll be right back and talk more about why you need to make a financial plan. Hello and welcome back to Money Matters. I'm Sarah Peterson here with Dean Greenberg. And Dean, I want to talk a little bit. We've been talking in previous segments about the importance of a financial plan, and we know that it's important. But I want to talk a little bit about the process. So someone who's sitting there on their sofa thinking, okay, you know, I have a financial advisor, he invests my money, but I really don't know what our plan is. And maybe this is an opportunity for them to see how different we plan going towards retirement. What does that process look like?
2: Well, there's two ways. They can go sign up for the quarterly workshop that shows you how we actually do it. So if you're nervous or don't

0: And then they leave. We put a whole plan together. They come back. We discuss the plan. And we all get together. And we talk about what suggestions do we have, what strategies to meet their goals, whether for income and all. You always have to figure out if someone needs income, how are we going to produce that income for them and still have some growth? And that's what we do. And then we agree. You sign paperwork. We manage the money.
1: So the income portion, I mean, people have been spending their whole lives knowing where their money is coming from and know how much is coming through usually. Right. And then we retire and we have to generate that income by investments. And is that something that you feel like intimidates a lot of people? They're scared they won't have enough.
0: They have no clue how.
1: Okay.
0: Most people have no clue between a dividend and off a stock and interest off a bond. They don't know the difference between, you know, a good bond, a bad bond. They don't understand allocations. That's what we try to bring to them and teach them. You know what I'm saying? This is how you allocate a portfolio that will weather all the storms and be able to give you the income you need. That's the most important thing. So what do we do is one of the things. Somebody says, okay, I need $100,000 a year out of my portfolio. Okay, so what we do is we take $300,000 to $500,000 and we buy them a 1 year, 2 year, 3 year, 4 year, and 5 year treasury. So for 5 years, they know they're always going to have income that they've asked for. The rest of the money, what you do is you go into growth and income. And every year you replace one of those $100,000. One comes off, you go to a 5 year bond. So it's always a circular thing. So they always have 5 years. So if the market falls, your equity portion of your portfolio will go down. You know, you still have 5 years for that to come back up. So if you're like in indexes and things like that, eventually it'll come back up and make new highs.
1: So the reality is there's a lot of tools, but it's really about how you utilize them. And I think that's something that a lot of people don't know in terms of their own investing.
0: No, most people. I mean, you know what you know.
1: Yeah.
0: And very few people know that much about investing. Some do, and they can do it on their own. But you know what's interesting lately? A lot of people that have listened to me for about the last 10 years or so are now getting close to 70. And they come into us, they say, I have too much. I can't. The stress of me handling my own money right now is horrible. I've listened to you. I want to give you this, this, and this to handle. This is what we need. And God forbid if something happens to me, I need my wife to be able to know that she's in good hands. And then that's been happening a lot lately. Obviously, it says I'm getting older too. But
1: no. Yeah,
0: but it's one of the things that people think, you know. Say they got $3-4 million and all. They'll keep a million because they want to stay in the game, but they can't handle the rest of it. Or they inherit money. They don't want to deal with that because they feel responsible for it.
1: Yeah, I mean, but talk about what the process is like in your office, because it's not just you. You've got a phenomenal team. I mean, you have that kind of coaching perspective you always take.
0: Well, that's for us. I went to a team approach a few years ago. Because there was ups and downs and things. And, you know, you look at it. Do I sell the company, which I didn't want to do? I always want to keep doing something. Or do I bring on people that will understand down the road they can have that? But right now we need a team. And when I went away from the individual advisor, broker, earning what they get, which is the competitive thing, I put them all together in a competitive thing and said, you're all going to do at a certain percentage of how we do as a company. So now you're going to work together as a team. And if you put together a good team, as you know, no matter what sport it is, you can go to championships. And that's what we're doing. We have grown so much. We basically have doubled in 2 years.
1: Wow.
0: Okay. Tripled in 4 years. And which is pretty amazing to me. And what's happened is they bought in on what we're doing. They bought in as a team. And that means a team, everyone has strengths and others' weaknesses, and they cover up for each one of those.
1: And well, I love it. You've got your son, you've got Todd. These are young guys who come in with incredibly mature perspectives on the world and right. on investing, but it is really great.
0: We got Sebastian also, and I have my office administrators on being able to get percentage also. So it's a real team. It's not just the advisors. It's also the

0: backup people, the back office people that need to be able to benefit on how we do as a team.
1: So when someone finally gets picks up the phone, gives you guys a call, they're going to be able to come in and meet with one of you,
0: yeah,
1: go through all of their statements, which is not a financial plan, and create something individualized and personal.
0: Yeah, absolutely. And it's not something that is set in stone. Mm-hmm. It's a moving instrument. Every time we meet, things change in people's lives. The plan changes.
1: The only thing constant in life is change. That's why I've decided. So that's why we have to keep revisiting it, because you know that they're going to have major life changes.
0: 100%.
1: Well, thank you so much for taking the time to get educated with us. I know I always learn so much every time we're chatting. The reality is this is something that we're gifting you for taking the time to sit with us, and we hope you enjoyed it as much as we did. So that phone number is 520-544-4909. Join us on our next episode of Money Matters. We'll see you soon.
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0: Welcome to Money Matters. I'm Sarah Peterson, here with Dean Greenberg and Todd Glick Jr. of Greenberg Financial Group. Gentlemen.
1: Good morning, Hello. Sarah.
0: Good morning. How's it going?
1: Great.
2: Very good.
0: I love it. I love it. It's fresh faces every time. Todd, you have a new role.
2: Yes, I'm lucky enough to be a vice president here at Greenberg Financial Group, also the president of financial planning services, chief operating officer, and chief compliance officer. So I wear many hats here at Greenberg Financial Group, but I've been part of the team for over 4.5 years now, and coming from Northwestern Mutual has been the best decision of my life, being to help clients not only in financial planning, but really in all regards of their financial life, being a kind of a CFO for many families, but also business owners and things like that. It's been a great opportunity.
0: I like the notion of a personal CFO, because I think all of us, we're just, those roles are constantly changing within families who sort of thinks they're in charge, and there's really not one person in charge. It's nice to have somebody objective with knowledge in this industry that can really guide us.
2: Yeah, and I think the whole idea of, like you said, maybe the man being the really understanding the finances and women not understanding, that's much changing in this day and age, especially with women being career earners. A lot of times we even see sometimes men being the stay-at-home fathers and being the reverse of what we've seen in past eras. So definitely there's no rhyme or reason. It's every single person has their individual circumstance, and that's why financial planning is so unique. Every single individual, every single family has different ideas, different goals of what they want to see for their retirement picture, as well as what they have planned for just their overall life when it comes to college planning and different vacation planning and things like that. So that's what we really help with.
0: Well, you know, it's interesting because I think people work with so many people typically, right? You have your CPA, you maybe have your lawyer, you have your estate planner. There's just a lot of people that are a lot of fingers in the pot, so to speak. And you guys kind of bring everything together, right?
1: Right, on one big team. Obviously, we always talk about the people that work for Greenberg Financial Group directly and as a team concept. And all these guys that I have and gals, once I put them on this team concept, we all work with each other. And, you know, I've coached for a long period of time, as everybody knows. And the one thing I was always good at was player personnel and bringing it together. And it works so much better that way. So then we've always had this idea of having a family office type idea where, you know, like people that have hundreds of millions of dollars and all, they have a family office. They have everything there, they're on salary. What we do is we give it a family office approach to obviously our type clients. Well, they don't have to use them all, but like we have estate planners in our underneath our roof. We have accountants that we partnership up with, and we all work together. And that's very, very important, because that way somebody, especially as we get into the retirement age and stuff like that, you don't want to deal with everybody. And so, like, especially with tax forms, it's nice and easy if they just ask us for the forms and we give them to the tax accountant and they get everything that they need. It's very easy to get the estate planning done, and we all know what's going on and where it's happening. And so, you know, they don't have to use us all. They have clients that don't use us and vice versa. But it's nice when somebody moves here and they say, I need an accountant. I need an estate planner. I need a financial planner and stuff, and money manager. I mean, at the end of the day, we manage the money. That's a lot different than just financial planners. Mm-hmm. We were money managers, wealth managers, way before we were financial planners. The financial planners has helped us, because now we know and show people what percentage of their assets they can actually put at risk, versus before it was just whatever they thought was right.
2: And there's a lot of things throughout retirement that you don't even know that you need resources until it comes about, like Medicare. Medicare insurance at the end of the day is a very complicated thing. Advantage supplement, where do I go? When do I start? What are the rules? All of this are big questions that you have in your retirement. We have a specialist with Medicare that you can ask questions about. We also have an insurance specialist if you want to review your home or auto insurance. There's little pieces of everyone's pie that needs to be covered that sometimes can go overlooked. And if you have all these pieces of your pie working together, you can be more efficient in the long run, and you don't have to leave so much dollars on the table.
0: I mean, Medicare is one of those things where I've seen it with family members. It's very confusing. Mm-hmm. And they can't give you advice on the website. So, like, where do you go? You have to be your own expert, which is terrible.
1: Well, or talk to someone that will sit down that's doing a plan for you and everything else and be able to walk through you and show you what the difference is between the Advantage plan versus the supplement plan. Okay. Explain to you why you get whatever, $4,000, but you really are netting $3,000 at the end because this is what they're taking out for your Medicare, for the cost of Medicare and your supplement and everything else. So everyone's different. That's the one thing that we try to get across. Everyone has their own separate plan because no one's the same. Everyone has different situations. What they want, the cost that they want, the health plays a huge role in costs and everything.
2: Yeah, for example, with Medicare, you have IRMA. A lot of people don't even know what IRMA is, I-R-M-A-A. That's something that when you get to Medicare age, they're actually going to look at your income and see. It's a two-year look back, but if you're making too much income, you're going to get an IRMA charge. You're going to be paying more for Medicare than you otherwise would if you weren't making as much money. And there's a whole IRMA brackets. Just like there's tax brackets, there's IRMA brackets. And so this is part of that financial planning that our software actually takes into account. It'll see in 5 years if all of a sudden you have to start taking RMDs and you get into a new tax bracket, well, that might also push you into a new IRMA bracket. How does that impact your healthcare costs, and at that point we can make a decision if maybe we take some Roth conversions early. Does that help offset some IRMA costs that will later be realized?
0: It's interesting you just said push you into a new tax bracket, because I just keep thinking there's so many scenarios of reasons why you might be pushed into a different tax bracket, and that's something sort of people don't plan for.
1: And the biggest reason is people with money, it grows. And it gets and it grows and grows and grows.
0: It's not like it's going to go.
1: You
0: ding.
1: Buy more, and even if you never sell anything, the dividends you get off everything is going to be more. Okay, and the investing that you do. So no matter what you do, and you're moving up faster on your income, then the tax brackets are moving up.
2: The biggest one is RMD age, right? When you hit 75 for most people after 1960, but if you're born before 1960, it can be like 73. But for most people right now watching the show, it's going to be around 75. When you hit 75, all of a sudden, you're going to get a huge increase into your income, whether you like it or not, because the IRS is going to require you to take out roughly 4% when you start out of your IRA or all of your qualified buckets, unless you're still working. There is a caveat that if you're continuing to work, you don't have to take your RMD out of your employer plan that you're still contributing to. But other than that, once you're RMD age, that can really offset your tax picture and put you into a higher tax bracket, higher IRMA bracket, and derail your financial plan. So having that plan for in advance and having some strategies to offset some of those impacts later on is something we can help you with.
0: This is so exciting to me because there are so many scenarios where I can see this happening, and it's not like an alarm goes off and someone tells you. So it is so important to have a financial plan in place where they're looking at all the various scenarios and finding out whether you are in fact planned for the lifestyle that you want. We're going to take a quick commercial break, and that number though is 520-544-4909. We are going to talk a lot about more of your money matters, so stay with us. Hello and welcome back to Money Matters. I'm Sarah Peterson here with Todd Glick Jr. and Dean Greenberg of Greenberg Financial Group. And Dean, you have built this team, and we have had Dylan on the show, and we have Todd here, and you have your Sebastian. But talk to me about, it's unusual because typically when people are doing financial planning, you're working with like an older generation, they're kind of trusting you and your experience, but you have put a lot of trust and confidence in this younger generation of guys who really do see the world with a different perspective.
1: Well, obviously one of the things that have made me successful in building this company was when I started it in 1988, I sat on the other side of the table and I said, I'm a client, what do I want? And that's when I went to fee-based business and being on the same side as the client, way before anybody else thought about charging a fee in that commission, way before. So as I built and, you know, you're building and you're going, you know, I had this traditional idea of bring in advisors, give them a percentage, and then you get a percentage, you pay for all the bills, you're trying to teach them. The problem with that was I couldn't really get across to them why I was successful in bringing a business, why people were dealing with me, okay? Because back then, even though I was in my 30s, I never talked to people about investing like I was at 30s. I was looking at the big picture. I was looking at where I can bring the company, but I always thought about my parents. What do my parents need? How do my parents retire? So I always talk to them as if I was talking to them as my parents. So as I moved through and I got to the point now that I wanted to bring on young people again to vote, there was a couple of rules I said. If I'm going to build a team, I can't have individuals. I can't have narcissists. What I needed was people that play the team sport. So the first thing I did would be in an interview, I wanted to know what sports they played, what team sports they played. I'm not against other sports. I think they're great. And you got to put a lot of time and effort into it. But let's say golf. I love golf. Most people I know that love golf put a lot of time in if they were good in high school and college, and they were by themselves. And basically, a lot of them became brats and about themselves. And I didn't want that. So I knew that part of the deal was find guys that play team sports. Just so happened that Todd actually played for me in high school lacrosse. And interesting enough that we didn't even know that. He showed it to me 2 years ago. Yeah. That when he graduated 7 years ago, 8 years ago,
2: 2019.
1: Okay. That he has a video of senior night when I said on video, this is kid one day will come work for me. So now he comes work for me. He's in his early 20s. Then I have another guy that comes in the 20s. And then I have Dylan that was in his 20s. Mm-hmm. They all come work for me. My biggest fear was how do I get them to understand that they're talking to 60, 70 plus age groups. And I emphasized to them, talk to them like you're 60, 70 years old. Learn what they need and what they want. Not like you're 20 or 30. Deal with their risk tolerance and understand. And it's sort of like when they first come in, I've had a lot of people come talk to me. When they first come in, you know, very impressed at first, you know, and all, and wanted to come in and talk to them. But when they leave, it's like, I first thought they were so young. By the time I was done, I didn't even think about their age. They know so much more than so many people. They say, congratulations, Dean, you really have taught these guys how to interact and be client first type guys and relate to us, answer our questions. They said we asked so many questions and they would keep answering the same questions we're asking until we understood it. That was very, very important. I'm so proud of these guys, all three of them, that it's I'm lucky. I'm lucky. I'm good. I'm lucky. But you can't be good without being lucky. Finding the people and to think that, okay, my next step was how do I keep them here for 20, 30 years. They're in their 20s. Most people want five jobs by then. But when you get to know the right people and you give them the incentive of what's there down the road and they see how fast it goes, then it's great. And they've done a great job.
2: Yeah, I mean, that's what's really interesting. Working for him, like I said, he was my coach and it's been a great experience. And the longevity is what people need to understand about this firm. Like most advisors you work with, like you said, Sarah, they're going to be 50, 60, 70 years old. They're going to retire at some point too. Dean is about as retired as you're probably going to get at this point.
1: Right? My lifestyle, I changed my lifestyle. It's not retiring.
2: But the point is
1: trusting most, you guys to be able right. to run the operations.
2: Well, the point is yeah. most advisors will retire. And at that point, if you are only 10 years into your retirement and your advisor retires, now you have to find a new advisor in the middle of your retirement. Not much things a lot of people want to do. So what we tell you is we have the experience with Dean on one side and Dave Sherwood, the 40 plus years in the industry. But we also have the young guys that understand the software, that understand the technology, will stay on the latest and greatest research that needs to be done over the next 40 years because things are going to change drastically, as we all know they will with technology. So that's what we tell you as our team approach is why we're so successful is we have the young guys who understand the technology, understand the revolutionary, the future of what things could be, but also have the old guys, the experience that keep us kind of tampered down and our you know emotions not as
1: let's go old school. Do we have to say old guys? Old school.
2: Experience.
1: I'm just in the middle of my fourth quarter. Okay.
2: Seasoned.
0: Seasoned. I love it. All I know is that recently I got carded. So I'm just gonna go there. Yeah, I did.
1: Was it for the senior home?
0: I can't reach across the table AARP right card. Now. But.
1: You think a New Yorker is going to pass on that to another New Yorker?
0: No, but I have to admit, though, when I first got to know you and Dylan, I really felt like they are kind of old souls. And there is a sense, what I love, too, is that the younger generation, there is so much information available to you. And if you're the type of person, which you are, that's going to soak all of that in, that's what we need. Because we didn't have the access to all of that at that, you know, so we need the people who are soaking all it in. And then you can just cipher through it and tell us what's important. Because I have to say, like, my generation, we are overwhelmed with information and misinformation. And it is literally everywhere.
1: And I have to be flexible. I can't just be my way or no way, okay? Otherwise, these guys would go, like, this is ridiculous, you know? Then they'll want me to, like, leave, okay? By the fact that I'm flexible, I don't say yes to everything, but they have great ideas, so we always come together, and I'm a big, okay, whatever we compromise on, though, whatever we decide, we're all in. Even if you only half it, now you're all in, and we support each other. Loyalty is very important. Supporting each other, having each other's back. Those are the things that I grew up with. That's what I teach these guys, that are so important if you're going to be a team and grow a firm as a team. And for them, they've recognized that this is the best opportunity in their lives, and they're going to take advantage of it.
2: Yeah, something we do every 2 weeks is we meet as a group and talk about the markets, where we see the firm going, but also realistically, really where the markets are going, because we're money managers at the end of the day, and we have a lot of clients' accounts that we're managing. And there are things that we do, like take protection on our clients' accounts that we decide as a firm, or maybe want to get really aggressive if markets are coming down, or like I said, ask for protection if markets are too high. That's something that we all decide as a firm, and we're meeting every single 2 weeks discussing with the young guys and the old guys, right? Understanding what's going on in the market and trying to figure out what's the best for our clients at the end of the day.
0: I love it. And I think, you know, team perspective is always the way for you. You're only strong as your weakest link, right? Like, it's so great to have that support behind you. And for me to know, if I were calling my financial advisor and, you know, Dean's on vacation, there's Todd and Dylan, like, there's always somebody there who can answer the call. It's so important. I feel like every time you pick up the phone these days, it's some AI answering service, and so frustrating.
1: And if we all go away together, there's always Dave. Dave loves being there, sitting there. He'll answer every question and be there.
0: I love it. Well, we'll take a quick commercial break. We have so much to unpack about your money matters, so please stay with us. We'll see you in a few.
3: This is Money Matters with Dean Greenberg of the Greenberg Financial Group. I'm Spike Spangle. Dean, what really got you started in this industry?
1: It was because I was working for Ford Motor Company. I had ordered all the dealerships, and I kind of looked at things and I said, this is not what I want. So I went back and got my MBA in finance and investments and said, I'm going to work on Wall Street. I didn't really know the journey I was going to have until later on, 1987, when the market crashed.
3: Yeah. Black Monday.
1: The only person in the company of 600 and some odd brokers. I was buying IBM, and I opened a $500,000 account. So they say to me, hey, this is unbelievable. How did you do this? What did you do? I just said, because I thought it was the right thing to do. Down 20%, it was probably a good time to buy, and I was more of a technician and an advisor and an educator at that time. Long story short, they tell me a week later, I never owned the stock. The back offices back then could not handle a billion shares a day. So a week and a half later, they tell me I don't own it, and I needed to call a client to tell them they didn't own the stock. And I told them that they should pay the client. Next day I came in, my box of stuff was in there, and they told me I was fired. And I went to go see the guy I knew to go get a job. And he said, Dean, I'd hire you tomorrow, but you need to start your own business. I laughed at him and said, how am I going to start my own business? I only have $5,000. He said, figure it out. We're all salesmen. You educate. You care about the markets. You care about your clients. So I guess I figured it out.
0: Hello and welcome back to Money Matters. I'm Sarah Peterson, here with Todd Glick Jr. and Dean Greenberg of Greenberg Financial Group. We're talking about when we say financial plan, maybe break it down for a lot of people, because I know me, I would think, well, a plan is just, I know what I want to do and that's my plan, but that's not what we're talking about.
2: Yeah, there's definitely a couple pieces of this. So when we're talking about financial planning, the first piece of this that we're going to do is actually send you an email and gather all the information that you have with your financial plan, because there's going to be Social Security estimates, there's pension estimates if you have a pension, 401k or TSP balance, and how their asset allocations are. All this stuff is things that we need for the initial ingredients of the plan. Then together, we actually build it. You'll come in into our office and we'll actually look at the TV together, build out different what-if scenarios. How much money do you want to spend in retirement? That's sometimes the biggest question. How much are you actually spending currently? So sometimes we take a few minutes to actually figure that one out together. But after we understand the biggest question of how much are you spending and what do you want to plan for, like travel budgets, healthcare budgets, things like that, we actually then put in your asset allocation for your accounts, your pensions, all the ingredients of the income side after we know the expenses side. And then we pick something called risk because every individual is different in the risk tolerance. We like to look at a spectrum from 1 to 100. 100 is I like all stocks, all equity, all Bitcoin or something like that. I'm okay with the volatility of something. The ups and downs are okay with me. Now, a 1 is something where I like conservative. Preservation of principle. I don't want to see any volatility, any ups and downs. I can't stand it at all. Right? So you can be anywhere on the spectrum. Most people in retirement are a 60. A balanced portfolio is what we call it. A 60% stock, 40% bonds. So depending on where you put yourself on the spectrum, it tells us as the advisor, what tools are we going to use for you in your financial plan? We can use annuities. We can use financial investments. We can use insurance. There's a lot of different things we can use. But even if we use an investment account, are we doing 60-40? Are we doing 70-30? Are we doing 50-50? Are we doing all stocks? All that determines based on your, not just your risk, but also your financial plan. So after we determine your risk and your financial plan's goals, we put those two together and actually create a recommendation for you and present to you a proposal of how we're going to build out your portfolio. Normally we do that in something called the MAP model. And that MAP model stands for Managed Asset Program. And it's something Dean actually started over 20 years ago.
1: Well, the other thing, too, is a big point is like if it's 60-40, 50-50, 70-30, say it's 50-50. That 50% is still broken up on how much like aggressive growth, how much like dividend paying stocks. So it's not just because you're in 50%, it's like real aggressive. It depends on your risk tolerance on how we allocate it. We don't have anybody in just all aggressive
0: stocks. How do you know what your risk tolerance is? Do you actually know?
2: So we have a risk tolerance questionnaire we'll send to everyone. And it's really interesting. This one works off something called prospect theory. And it's going to ask the client, okay, if I can give you a certain 10% return, do you take that or do you trade that away to play a game of 50-50 heads, tails? If it lands on heads, you make 100%. If it lands on tails, you lose 50%. Do you like that game or do you just like the 10% certain return? It's going to ask you a whole bunch of questions like that. And depending on which side you answer, it's going to tell the questionnaire, what score you get on a scale of 1 to 100. And that's just one scenario that we ask. But also, just simply, if you're driving on a highway, it's 85 miles an hour. Well, say it's 75. How fast are you going? Most people say 80 because they're okay with going 5 over, but 85 is too risky because of the speeding ticket. So there's certain things you can play games like that and determine how risky am I as an individual? Do I like roller coasters? Do I like skydiving? Things like that.
0: Wow, it's a lot of psychology that goes through. I'm thinking, what would I answer? Because in a way, you know what, you know, one answer is going to lead to and versus another.
1: Well, because it's not the same answer, same questions for everybody. Mm-hmm. They do lead to different things. And that's one thing that AI has really helped in this, is find out what the person is and what they're about. So it gives you pretty, and it's only going to keep getting better, gives you a clear idea of what their risk, what they're thinking about their risk tolerance is, and then it's able to come, not just telling us, oh, I want to be aggressive. Oh, yeah? Well, you can't be aggressive because if you answer these questions this way, you really can't handle it if the market goes down.
2: Our favorite thing to do with the risk software is after they answer it and say they come back as like a 70. Well, then we'll put in their current portfolio into the risk software. And each holding, like a NVIDIA, for example, is a 76 on the risk score. The S&P 500 is a 72. So every single security has its own risk score, 1 to 100. So I can put in your specific portfolio, and we'll do this free of charge. If anyone listening, watching wants to get this, just feel free, send us an email, give us a call, 520-544-4909. We'll put your portfolio into this software and it will generate a risk score for your composite portfolio with all your individual positions put into it. A scale of 1 to 100. And if it comes out as 90 and your questionnaire that you answer comes back at 60, well, then you know your portfolio is way too risky compared to your risk tolerance. As well as we can take your current portfolio and stress test it against a 2008 scenario, a 2022 scenario where bonds and stocks crashed. We can go back to 2001. Whatever scenario you want to backtest, we can also do that with the software. So really cool thing to just get a second opinion on what your portfolio really is on the risk spectrum and to see maybe is it actually aligning with my risk tolerance right now. And, you know, that's what we're telling our clients to do at the all-time highs when we were at 7,000 on the S&P. Long before the U.S.-Iran turmoil that we kind of are experiencing, that long before any of that, we said, revisit your risk tolerance. The market has had three straight years of all-time highs. This is the time to revisit your risk tolerance, not when all of a sudden volatility starts to show up.
0: You don't want to wait till the problem's happening. You want to be ahead of it.
1: Because what it does, the stress part, is inevitably, if you're 60 and you're 90 on your portfolio, stocks go down, you will sell. You're greedy, so you don't sell it high. You're scared, so you sell it low. That is most investors. We try to eliminate that for them.
0: You know, I think a lot of people are probably sitting out there thinking, ooh, I want to know what my risk tolerance is. Ooh, I wonder how risky my portfolio is. And that's the point, is you may have an advisor you've been working with, maybe you've been doing some investing. This is a new way to look at your whole financial health and get a plan going for this new phase of life where we want to know that we're in the right place in case life throws us a curveball.
2: Yeah, if you try to go to a doctor for a second opinion, you got to pay co-pays, deductibles. How much money is there for a second opinion? We're truly offering you a free financial plan, a free review of your risk on your portfolio. Give us a call. We're here for you.
0: Whether it's this, whether it's one of your quarterly workshops, your radio show, I mean, there's a book coming out. 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See you soon.

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3: Some new information. I'm Paul Stevens, Fox News. White House envoys Jared Kushner and Steve Witkoff will reportedly be in Switzerland today. This for the first round of talks on a potential Iran nuclear agreement.
4: Pakistan is also sending their interior minister. The Swiss releasing a statement saying diplomats from various countries currently present are continuing their efforts to maintain the dialogue. For reasons of confidentiality, no further information can be provided regarding those present or the discussions. There's still been no official word from the Iranians on when they will arrive in Switzerland for talks. President Trump expressing his desire to get these negotiations moving.
5: They have to make a deal, otherwise we will do things that won't make them happy, but I don't think it's going to get to that. I think it's going to be very good. Remember, if we do that, then all of a sudden you're not going to have the oil flowing out of the strait too quickly.
4: This as Israel and Hezbollah agreed to reinstitute a shaky ceasefire yesterday amid their fighting in southern Lebanon.
3: And Iran's joint military command now says the Strait of Hormuz is closed again, citing continued Israeli attacks in Lebanon. On that update from Fox's Max Gordon. President Trump at Joint Base Andrews unveiling the new Air Force One.
5: Over its lifetime, that aircraft traveled to 96 countries on 223 international trips and flew over 6 million miles.
3: And the president talking about previous Air Force Ones. This Boeing 747, equipped with Starlink, a satellite high-speed internet service developed by SpaceX. Now, the new plane was actually, you might remember, a gift to the president last year by Qatari officials in an effort to strengthen relations between the U.S. and Qatar. Following his time in office, the $400 million plane is set to be donated to a future presidential library. And America is listening to Fox News.
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7: Thank you so much. Welcome to Premier Retirement with Jeff Hogan, the radio show that gives you the straight talk and honest answers you need to reach your wealth management and retirement goals through smart investing and careful planning. On today's show, we're going to be talking about the June retirement move smart retirees are making right now. We'll also answer listener questions and then finally how 2026's retirement rule changes have shifted your savings. My name is Jeff Shade and I'm just here to ask the questions, but the words of wisdom and solid advice, they come from the other Jeff in this radio program. It is Jeff Bogan, founder and president of Premier Retirement Planning and Wealth Management. Jeff, how you doing today?
8: Doing great. Always fun to be with you.
7: And it is great to be with you as well, too, Jeff, and of course, all the fine citizens here of the greater Tucson area. Jeff, it's hard to believe that we're already halfway through the year. A lot of people start January with financial goals and retirement resolutions, but then life gets busy. Why is June such an important checkpoint for retirement planning?
8: I think it's mainly because in the middle of the year. The other thing is the markets tend to kind of go soft and weird in the summertime just because there's lower volumes, a lot of people taking vacations, a lot of people on Wall Street have families, and so they take vacations when their kids are out of school, or they just want to get out of the heat and go someplace cool maybe, or go hang out on the beach. But that's vacation time typically in summer, and so might as well don't take a vacation before you at least check your portfolio, make sure things are heading the right direction. Markets are in kind of a weird state right now, and certainly good to maybe reevaluate your risk, take some profits off the table if you've done well in the last year or so. I think that rubber band stretching that's going to pop when I refer to the market is getting weirder and weirder. We're seeing markets go up huge numbers with little volume, which means the institutions aren't really taking part in these latest rallies. It's mostly just excited, impressionable street investors, basically Main Street investors that are moving the markets right now while other people are going to cash. So I think if nothing else, not just because it's June, but just because what we're seeing in the market lately, we had a nice IPO with SpaceX. They put some restrictions in the sell-off, so it didn't crash right away, but it looks like the NASDAQ's going to have to pick it up, so they'll buy some, so it might stay strong for a little bit. It was fairly uneventful, didn't really rock the markets either way like we thought it might. There's just some things that are happening that I think it's worthwhile looking at your portfolio every now and then, and mid-year is a good time, especially if most of your financial updates are at the end of the year when you do tax planning or a tax review, or you start your year off with new goals. Let's see how you're doing halfway through. Are we still on track, a little behind the action? Do we need to make some tweaks? Or do we just let it ride for the year and bite it off one chunk at a time annually, which is what most of our clients do, because there's always things that happen. And if you have a good advisor that's watching out for you, he's going to be, or she is going to be looking out for your assets while you're on vacation, hopefully. But it's always good to check in on your portfolio. If you have any questions, visit your advisor and make sure that you feel comfortable with the plan that you're on and that it's going the direction that you want it to go.
7: Well, June is really the halftime report for your retirement plan, Jeff. And the good news is that you still have 6 months left to make meaningful adjustments. One of the first things that a lot of advisors recommend is reviewing your investment portfolio here in June. What should people be looking for here at the halftime?
8: Well, like I said, the market is somewhat seasonal, so we might see some softness in the market, or you might see some weird things happen. It doesn't necessarily mean you have to jump ship and change horses, so to speak, but it's also halfway through. Are you okay with the risk tolerances that you've set for your portfolio? Have you made enough to pay your bills? Have you taken the profits off the table when they're there? Have you got enough in, you need to replenish your cash accounts or your little emergency funds because you spent it on an air conditioner last month or whatever, and maybe shuffle and kind of rebalance the bucket, so to speak, in your plan. So you don't have to do only annual reviews and you don't have to do weekly reviews. I mean, if you do a semi-annual review, at least look at things, make sure you feel comfortable with it. That's great. If you need a check-in with your advisor, most advisors are happy to do it whenever you feel comfortable doing it. Halftime is a great time. So June, July issue, in that time frame, we're halfway through the year. But the next big event is probably going to be your tax plan, whether you do Roth conversions, whether you take a little extra money out of your 401ks or IRAs and pay taxes on them now because you can fill that lower tax bracket that you're in instead of going into a higher tax bracket later. That all kind of happens at the end of the year, but it's good to take a look and see where you're at. Some people are at a place where maybe they've needed some money and maybe have already overextended their withdrawals from IRAs and have to make a different plan for their Roth conversions and things like that at the end of the year. But again, we can revisit that at the end of the year. We can also revisit it at the beginning of the year and in the middle of the year, but it's just good to review. I don't know that June has any more significance than August or April if you have a concern. You know, if something's happening in the market, something happening with your situation, nobody has those big events or financially altering events that happen in June or in July or in January or December. They happen whenever. So when those big events happen, you got to come up with some money. You've got an expense that you need, or if someone passes away or someone gets sick or you need to help a child out because they get in trouble, because we always seem to want to do that, even if it is with our money, and hopefully it doesn't jeopardize your own retirement plan to do that. But there's those things we have to review. They never happen, like I said, at the beginning of the year, in the middle of the year, on schedule. But if those things do happen, that's another time to call your advisor, make sure that your plan is going to handle the stresses that could be put on it from a variety of different things. But again, it's also nice to just review your plan when tragedy isn't striking or when those stresses aren't happening, when you could just go in calmly and say, hey, you know, we're still on track. What if the market stays flat for the rest of the year? What if interest rates do go up? Should I buy my car or refinance my house now? No, I shouldn't probably do anything on financing anything right now with interest rates as high as they are. But there's all kinds of different questions you might have for your advisor that correlate with your plan if you have one. Unfortunately, I see most people don't even have a plan. All they have is, you know, a portfolio, and they look at it and they're happy when they make money and they're not happy when they don't make money. And sometimes they don't know why. Honestly, I don't always know why. The market's kind of a weird thing, and it does what it wants to do, and it doesn't do it when we expect it or when it should, but things do happen. Bottom line is there are some trends that your advisor can help you probably look through and talk through and help you feel comfortable with where you're at. And if you aren't comfortable, then definitely make some tweaks and make sure that you can ride the rest of this year out with a little bit of peace of mind.
7: Talking with Jeff Ogun of Premier Retirement Planning and Wealth Management right here in Tucson and Mesa. We're talking about a June checkup for your retirement portfolio. And again, if you'd like to sit down with Jeff on a one-on-one basis and talk about your portfolio and see where you are here halfway through the year, call 520-780-9059. You can make that call this week, and if you want, leave your name and number, and Shelley will call you back and set up a time for you to sit down with Jeff at no cost and no obligation. Once again, that number is 520-780-9059. We talk about allocation once in a while in this program. Jeff, can you explain the difference between rebalancing and reallocating?
8: Well, I mean, you can call each probably the same thing if you want to, but to try to delineate between, you know, divide them into two different definitions. Rebalancing is if you already know what your allocation is, you want 40% growth funds and 40% income funds and 20% in money market safe stuff, and growth goes crazy. Maybe it's now it's taking 60% of your portfolio. Well, rebalancing just means selling the 20% profit, reallocating it back into the allocation that you chose, 20% safe, 40% income, and 40% growth. And we rebalance, shoot, sometimes daily, just when we make a trade. We try to keep in balance because we want those allocations to be right. Now, asset allocation in Wall Street terms really just means how many stocks and how many bonds do you have? It's kind of like, what's your split? What they call fixed income, which is not really fixed income, or what they call income generating securities, which is bonds, basically. And the thing is, there's nothing fixed or safe about bonds when you can see the 20-year bond go down 30% in a year like it did a few years ago. And it's still down, by the way. It's still kind of bouncing around because interest rates went up. It makes bond prices go down. So if you ever have to liquidate a bond to pay a bill or something, other than the interest that it might generate, which really on bonds isn't super attractive for most people, barely keeps up with inflation. That's kind of what it's set up to do. But the allocation is stock and bond and maybe a cash allocation. Now, in our planning, we believe in comprehensive planning. So our allocation has got a lot more buckets, and each bucket has a different job to do. You could have strategic allocations as far as stocks, bonds, and cash in a Roth IRA, but the Roth is an allocation to a tax-free bucket. LIRP, life insurance retirement plans, which we like as an alternative to Roths or as an addition to Roths, I would say more often, is a place where you never get taxed, you never get 1099, it doesn't show up on your means testing for any reason, and it's a different type of an allocation or a different type of an asset class even. So you can allocate between asset classes, and I don't know that necessarily we have to rebalance, sometimes we do, even on asset classes. For example, we might have some fixed index annuities. That's a principal protected account that can go up when the market goes up, can't lose. One of the types of indexed annuities that we like are index annuities that guarantee income. They call that an income rider or withdrawal, a guaranteed withdrawal rider, guaranteed withdrawal lifetime withdrawal benefit, GLWB, or a variety of different names. Bottom line is annuities can give you guaranteed income, but the new annuities, the fixed indexed annuities that we use, you get control of the asset base. So you can allocate that portion, let's say it's a third of your assets, you want to go into principal protected assets and have indexed annuities. And you might say, well, I don't need all third of my assets generating extra income because I have a nice pension, Social Security. I have no bills and I don't really need it, but I do want it to grow and I do want to be able to tap into it from time to time. Well, maybe you have only half of that generating a little bit of income. Then the other half you just have sitting there principal protected and grows. It's kind of like the tortoise in the race, not the hare. The tortoise did win the race in the long term, but the hare got ahead quite a bit, just like the stock market gets ahead quite a bit. But over time, you might see that both produce reasonable rates of return, especially on a risk-adjusted basis. So you might have low-risk accounts that are allocated to buckets or categories that generate income or generate risk protection. Or you might have some tax buckets, which might include Roth. You might allocate half of your assets to tax-free income, which could be Roth income, could be LIRP income, life insurance retirement income, or it could even be a Roth with an indexed annuity that guarantees lifetime income on a tax-free basis. So I don't particularly like municipal bonds for just a small amount of interest while the value of that bond could go up or down. I prefer insured, secured asset classes that typically pay more and have principal protection. You might even have a bucket that is for your future long-term care or health needs. Maybe you have a different account for that. Maybe it's an HSA you had at work that you want to leave alone and maybe add a little bit to during your final working years and then just let that thing ride. That could be your allocation to those future medical care expenses, or maybe your house, which is also the equity in your home, is an allocation. So, you know, if you want to get really broad with the word allocation, just basically how much do you allocate to that bucket for what purpose? And each bucket or each strategy, we have a spreadsheet. So it's each column. And sometimes we call it buckets because people have read books or an advisor might mention the bucket strategy. What bucket is this? Is this your short-term bucket, long-term bucket, mid-term bucket? And that's really just deciding how much risk you want to have in each bucket because you might need that money sooner. Well, that's a pretty, in my opinion, like preschool or kindergarten approach to asset allocation or even financial management. But some people think that that's plenty because all they do is Wall Street stuff. There's so much more out there that you can allocate to, diversify into, not just how many different stocks and bonds you have in an allocation of stocks and bonds in a portfolio, short-term money, long-term money, mid-term money, whatever. You can also have allocations or different styles of money, different asset classes of money. Maybe somebody, you know, wants to hedge with gold and silver. Maybe you keep that hard assets in your safe, or maybe you have some ETFs in the market that follow the price of those things because you believe it's an inflation hedge. If I look at history, it doesn't seem to really work that way, but that's what the people on TV say. And so some people might want that. I think we should be in gold and silver when it's going up and sitting still. If it's not sitting in your safe for security or the rainy day in the future purposes, it's okay to sell those ETFs when they're not moving and moving to something else that is. But again, everybody has different desires. The more comprehensive you want to be, I mean, it takes a little bit more assets, obviously, to be a more comprehensive advisor or just even an investor. But because most of our clients are affluent and they do have a variety of needs, or they can fill a variety of buckets with their nest egg, then we might as well fill those variety of buckets and use them for all the different reasons that are out there, whether it be income, whether it be tax planning, whether it be emergency funds, whether it be helping the kids out, whether it be a legacy account that my kids can inherit tax-free when I die. What if I have Alzheimer's and need a long-term care facility 4 years before I pass? Where's that bucket? Where's that money coming from? Those are all allocation questions. And the rebalancing might come from, gee, you know, I've spent down my fixed assets living on them and I've got a lot of profits over here in my Roth IRA. Maybe I should convert some of that Roth IRA into another fixed index annuity to give me some steady income while the rest of it grows. That would be called a rebalancing in a comprehensive plan rather than just, hey, we got to sell some stocks and buy some more bonds because our stock and bond allocation is out of whack. It could just be, hey, you know, I've spent a lot of liquidity in my Fidelity managed account and I've got all these annuities that have been just growing nice and steady and I have some withdrawal ability. Maybe I should pull some of my money out of my fixed principal protected accounts because they've done well. And put them in the liquid account where I can have access to a little bit more of my money instead of waiting till the next anniversary on my annuity before I can take money out. So reallocation is not necessarily reallocating. Your plan typically has all the allocations in it, and you can change the amount that you want in those allocations and rebalance those allocations. In other words, you just put the percentages in each category back to either where it was or to a new place if you want to change as life goes on and life changes.
7: Our program's called Premier Retirement. We're talking with Jeff Hogan of Premier Retirement Planning and Wealth Management here in Tucson and Mesa. We're talking about a June checkup on your retirement portfolio. If it's been a while since you've looked at your portfolio, you'd like a second opinion, call us here at Premier Retirement and set up an appointment with Jeff. He'll be happy to look at your portfolio and maybe give you a second opinion and see whether you're on track for this year, 2026. Not going to cost you a dime. and absolutely no obligation. The number to get that, 520-780-9059. It's 520-780-9059. Again, it's just a casual conversation with no obligation. 520-780-9059. You can make the call right now if you want. Leave your name and number. Shelley will return it on Monday morning and get you all set up for that. You can also find out more about us online at premret.com. It's premret.com. Jeff, a lot of people think retirement planning is all about investments, but one item on our list is organizing important documents. Why is that so important here halfway through the year?
8: Well, it's important all the time. It's important, especially that your heirs or trustees or successors know where to find your stuff. My mom has a drawer. I wish she had a fireproof safe because she lives in a place that has a lot of pine trees and could burn up. But more than anything, keeping organized, at least let your heirs know where you keep your papers, where you keep your bills, where you keep your checkbook, all those kind of things. So if something happens to you and you have something on your financial power of attorney, they might need to know where to find your stuff. The other thing is, as I mentioned, my mom lives in a place up in Northern California, not too far from Lake Tahoe, where there's a lot of wildfires. I have a cabin up in Forest Lakes, and there's fire danger up there for the important stuff. We have a fire safe to take good care of it and protect it while we're not there. But also, if we were there, do you have access or a set of documents that are in a place where you could just grab it and go, like a little hand safe or a bag or something that you could grab and leave with if you needed to? Those documents are pretty important, especially estate planning documents. You don't want to have to redo those. Now, obviously, eventually you're going to get a new statement in the mail from all your bills, so you'll know what those are. And those are probably not that important to do, but wills, trust, tax documents, I guess you can always get those back from the account if you need them. But insurance policies, sometimes your family doesn't know what all you have, and you don't want to have them have to wait a year till the next statement comes before they realize you had something that could have covered you for that short-term stay in the long-term care facility because you had to recover from a knee replacement or something that could have been insured. So make sure that you have access to all those things, that your heirs and those people that would take care of you know where to find them, I think is kind of the main thing. And if you are going to just take a review of your assets, make sure you have a good place for those assets. Our clients typically get a little portfolio bag, so to speak, so like a little canvas thing that is kind of hard to miss. It's kind of unique to our firm. And those of you who listen and that are clients know what I'm talking about. But if you don't, come be a client, you'll get one. But we have a place where people can put all their important documents. Just grab it and go. It has actually some bright greenish yellow trim on it just as a pop. So if it's sitting in a corner, you'll know where it is. Mm-hmm. And we did that purposefully. It's not an alligator skin, Louis Vuitton case that looks all posh. It's just something easy to find, easy to grab, and easy to keep all your stuff in. Many of my clients, they bring them in when they come. They put all their stuff in there, all their statements they want to talk about, all their questions are in there, and they bring it. So that's not a bad idea. Just have a little place to keep all the current documents. You can keep all your old documents, you can shred them, you can do whatever you want with those, but you got to at least have some place that somebody, if something happened to you, could go and grab and know what it looks like, or know what the combination is to the safe to where they can find it, where they can get it out, look at it, and make sure that you're okay and that the financial matters are still intact if something happens to you and you can't do it.
7: And Jeff, a lot of those documents are digital these days too, so you don't necessarily need to keep hard copies. I mean, it's a good idea to do that, as you said, maybe in a fireproof safe. However, with digital copies, you can put them on a flash drive, a little thumb drive. You can store them in the cloud, like the iCloud, wherever it happens to be, and get them that way. The important thing is that you have them and that those people who need to find out that information know where they are and how to get at them. Talking with Jeff Ogan of Premier Retirement Planning and Wealth Management here in Tucson and Mesa. Jeff, let's talk about taxes. Why should someone review withholding and tax planning now rather than waiting until tax season?
8: Well, tax season typically starts after the first of the year, and you've either withheld or not withheld or made your quarterlies. I'm going to probably buck the trend or maybe even offend some CPAs that recommend other things right now, but I don't like the idea for most retirees to pay quarterly taxes and miss out on all the gains that you could have made on that money throughout the year. Now, the IRS penalizes you if you don't make quarterlies, if you just at the very end of the year make one big quarterly. Some people try to do that and they said, oh no, you're trying to buck the system. We want your money and we're not going to pay you interest on it, but we need your money early. Otherwise, we're going to charge you interest that we would have made on your money. I think it's totally unfair, usurious, and all the other bad words you can talk about how they rip us off, not to mention all the stupid ways they spend our money once they get it too. But bottom line is there is another way to not pay quarterlies, and that is you can do a one-time withholding. If you're withdrawing money out of your account for RMDs, or if you're even pre-required minimum distribution age, you can actually reduce the balances of your IRAs, 401ks, and other tax-deferred plans by taking a withdrawal big enough for your taxes and just calling it 100% withholdings. Now, keep in mind, when you do that, you're going to pay tax on the withdrawal too. So, I mean, if your taxes are going to be on $100,000 adjusted gross income, and you're going to pull $25,000 out, that'll be way too much to probably that you would owe. But let's just say you pull $10,000 out in taxes.

0: end up owing $30,000 in taxes. So you take that extra $30,000 and now you just bumped into a new tax bracket, because at 200, you're in the 22 bracket. More than that, you're going to go into a 24 bracket. Not that it's a huge jump, but it is a jump, right? Or even worse, what if you're around the 100,000 range where you could, with a couple of write-offs, you're in the 12% bracket, but now you have to do a withholding of, let's say, $10,000 or $12,000, and now it's in the 22 bracket. I mean, that would be a bummer to have to go into that new bracket for all those taxes. And it might be good to maybe restructure how you pull money out of those assets. And maybe you do it through an annuity that has some amount that is not included in your taxable account. You can do a principal plus interest withdrawal where only some of it's taxable and less of it's taxable. Or you can withdraw from a trust account or individual account or a bank account, savings account to live on for a little while, so you can save that last withdrawal in the IRA for later. So again, the income plan, how we set it up, already includes that. And in June, middle of the year, is a good time to just review and say, hey, am I on target? Am I taking too much out of my IRAs now? Am I withholding enough? Should I even withhold? Should I wait till the end of the year to withhold? Will I have enough IRA money left to withhold from that, do the 100% withholdings so I can use all my money and not withhold taxes all year? And will I have enough left that I could pull out without going into a new tax bracket? Is it going to hurt me? Am I on track? So again, tax planning is kind of an all-year thing. If you stick to the plan, it usually comes out just fine if you don't review it in June. But if you've had different withdrawal events where you've had to take some money out of this and that and the other, or you have another need, you might want to revisit it, especially if you've kind of gotten off track and the plan isn't being dealt with to a T. And most people's aren't. Things happen. There's always a couple of adjustments. You got to bob and weave a little bit and be flexible in a plan and leave enough wiggle room to where if something happens, you have to take a little bit extra money out, or even if you have to take a withholding out, that it's enough not to put you into a bad tax bracket or not to derail your plan.
1: 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I want to talk to our listeners for just a moment. 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Jeff, time for a break. We come back here on Premier Retirement. We're going to be answering listener questions, and then we'll talk about how 2026's retirement rule changes have shifted your savings when Premier Retirement continues right here after news, weather, and sports on 790 KNST Tucson's most stimulating talk.
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3: Iran says it's closing the Strait of Hormuz due to ceasefire violations by the U.S. and Israel. According to multiple reports, Iran's Joint Military Command cited Israeli airstrikes in Lebanon among the key reasons today. Meanwhile, diplomats are gathering in Switzerland to try to advance the ceasefire agreement. Vice President J.D. Vance confirmed today he's preparing to join the talks soon after canceling his scheduled trip late Thursday. Iran state media says its negotiating team is still expected to travel to Switzerland for talks with the U.S. Italy's Prime Minister Giorgia Meloni is dismissing President Trump's claim that she begged for a photo with him at the G7 summit. On Friday, Meloni pushed back against President Trump's claims and said there is one thing he must remember: neither I nor Italy ever beg. At least three deaths are being blamed on Tropical Storm Arthur that slammed into the Gulf Coast. Louisiana and Mississippi

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13: 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You can also Google that, Premier Retirement with Jeff Hogan, and it'll point you towards any number of places where you can hear that podcast. Our number is 520-780-9059. You got a question, a comment for us, or you'd like to get your Premier Retirement Roadmap review at no cost, no obligation, 520-780-9059. It's just a casual conversation one-on-one with Jeff, and we would love to talk to you. All right, Jeff, time for listener questions. Molly is in Rancho Vistoso, and Molly says, "Hi, Jeff, I need to withdraw $40,000 a year from my traditional IRA for the next 4 years. I'm 66 and plan to take Social Security at age 70. I have approximately $200,000 in one mutual fund, $200,000 in a target date fund, $80,000 in another investment fund, $20,000 in another investment fund, and the rest in a CD ladder of $120,000. Am I diversified enough, and what holding do you suggest I pull from when I need my $40,000?
2: Well, Molly, I hate to say it. You gave me a pretty robust list of stuff, but it really doesn't help me build a plan for you even tell you, because I don't know what your Social Security is. If you took it now or waited to 70, you're going to wait till 70. It sounds like you need $40,000 a year to kind of bridge that gap. It looks like I would always take it from the least performing assets. I would also, if in the future you may have an issue with RMDs pushing you into a higher tax bracket, and I'm thinking you probably don't. I don't know that it's really critical that you use up IRA funds at this point, but it doesn't hurt. I would use up IRA funds to the extent that you can still have a zero tax bracket at the end of the year, which means you could probably take at least half of that money out of an IRA and take the rest of it out of an after-tax account, like maybe CDs that are coming due that were 5% when you bought them and now are only 3% or something like that. And that might be good. But I think you're definitely on the right track when you say, you know, you want to let your Roth account grow. Absolutely. Let your Roth account grow to as big as it can. It's always the best one to leave for later, or for those emergency funds where you might need to dip into something in a place where you're already maxing out maybe a 10 or 12% tax bracket. You don't want to go into a 20 plus bracket by pulling money out of your regular IRA. It's nice to have that Roth. I would consider also doing some Roth conversions. You probably need a nice little Roth analyzer conversion tool. We have those. The other thing that concerns me is, you know, you've got some mutual funds and target date funds. Typically, mutual funds have a lot of fees in them that you're paying. You could do better in an ETF probably, unless the fund is really good. If you have an advisor that's actually getting fees or commissions on a mutual fund, they're probably double dip in some way with 12b1 fees and some of the loads and charges there. Maybe just straight management with a flat fee and using ETFs and individual stocks might be more efficient for you if you, and I'm assuming maybe you don't have an advisor and you're just kind of trying to do it yourself. So the target date fund might make sense. However, the target date funds I found are very inefficient. You could do better just buying your own allocation of stock and bond ETFs with less fees than a target date fund. The target date fund sometimes actually has funds in them, which also have fees in addition to the target date fund fee. It's just a way to ladder and basically layer fees on you, just like mutual funds can do that. So you probably have more than half of your assets in things that you're probably paying too much in fees for, whether you have an advisor or not. So you might want to rethink that, or even say, gosh, if I'm going to pay these fees anyway, I might as well have an advisor so that I don't have to call the radio show every time I have a question. I hope Jeff gets my question that week. Maybe you have an advisor you can call at any time, whether it's Jeff or somebody else. I mean, it could be anybody, as long as you get along with them and they see to your best interest and they allocate your assets into things that have the right risk profile for you. It looks like you have relatively low risk. You've got kind of a moderate portfolio allocation, it looks like. Target date fund, I don't know what target date you have. It's 2030 or 2070. That would kind of determine the risk exposure that you have. I'd rethink that. I mean, you have a nice chunk of assets. I don't know how much your Social Security is going to be and how much you're going to need after Social Security, whether it's going to continue to be $20,000, $30,000. After spending $120,000 or $140,000 over the next few years, you're going to have less to work with. And I would be probably very cautious about going too risky with your portfolio just because the market's way overvalued. And if it crashes and you lose half those assets, yeah, it wouldn't be good. Again, the CD ladder, that's safe. You got investment funds and target date funds, not so safe. I don't know what kind of mutual fund you have, whether it's balanced, whether it's a growth fund, whether it's done well, whether it would do well holding up in a crash or not. But you probably need a good thorough risk assessment, an income plan that gives you a guarantee of at least the $40,000 a year you need, plus some growth with inflation. Then maybe look at how much you want to risk with the rest of it. But again, you know, I said earlier, it might be smart to use some of that CD ladder money because it's not performing very well. But if everything else is at risk, maybe it's good to take some of that risk off and leave that CD ladder because that might be your only no risk or low risk account. So without seeing the whole picture, I'm not going to give you any standing recommendation or anything you should run with at this point, or anybody who's listening should run with. I'm just giving you information that needs to be kind of juggled around here and to figure out how to put it back on a page that shows you a plan of attack here that is tax efficient, that guarantees you the income you need, that doesn't get you into trouble if there's a market correction or a crash, and one that lets you retire and stay retired on your terms and let your money serve you rather than you serve the money or serve the markets or have to react based on what markets do to you. Rather than that, take control and do things that are going to secure your assets and your income from now, not just for the next 4 years, but for the next 30 years or 35 or 40 years if you live that long. Make sure you've kind of looked at that whole picture long term rather than just for the next 4 years.
13: Molly, thanks for listening to us in Rancho Vistoso. And again, we need just a little bit more information to give you a great answer. And we invite you to call us here at 520-780-9059 and set up that appointment with Jeff. Again, there's no cost, no obligation for that, Molly. 520-780-9059. All right, Jeff, Mike's in Vail. And Mike says, I'm about 8 years from retirement and concerned about sequence of return risk. How should someone begin repositioning their portfolio in the final years before retirement? Is it wise to gradually move some assets from higher risk investments into safer options to help protect their retirement income if a major market downturn occurs?
2: Well, I think kind of the consensus is to just move a little bit less risky as you go. But I mean, let's just consider sequence of returns risk as a real deal. And I'm glad you brought that up. It's important because you never know. And I talk about it and don't necessarily use the term sequence of returns risk when I talk about the story of Norm, who had, you know, $1 million before the 2000 crash. Engineer, worked for a big chip company up in Phoenix, and he retired at the wrong time, leaving everything at risk. And the market beat him up and he was running out of money. He had to take, you know, a job in retirement. His wife and him both had to work. They had to take Social Security early just to make ends meet, and they were almost out of money 10 years later. So I met him after the fact and couldn't do anything to really revive the deal. It was like we're doing CPR on him basically financially just to keep him alive. And you can't really revive somebody who already died on the retirement mountain, basically. That's kind of another analogy we use is, you know, you climb up the mountain. When you get to the top, you go, woo, it's all downhill from here. But if you don't protect what you've grown, then you could lose it and it could be gone. So 8 years from retirement, and with the market as high as it is, I'm guessing you've probably made a lot of good profits. I don't know what your numbers are, but let's just say you have $1.5 million and you're hoping to have $2 to $2.5 million when you retire. The thing is, if you have $1.5 million now and the market corrects like it did in 2000 or 2008, even if it's mostly S&P related assets, you go down to 750, maybe you put in another couple hundred thousand over the next 7 or 8 years. So now the 750 takes 7 or 8 years to get back to even like it did before. So now you're going to come up about $700,000 or $800,000 short, you know, and if you were planning on having a couple $1 million and being able to use the 4% rule and take $100,000 out of that account per year, the 4% rule is dead, by the way, because of sequence of returns risk. We can go into that in more detail, but again, we'd probably do a whole show on that. Bottom line is risk could kind of hurt you. What if you took $1 million out of that $1.5 million you have right now? Leave the 500 at risk. Maybe it goes to 250 and grows back to $500,000, but you still have that extra $200,000 or $300,000. Now you've got $700,000, but that $1 million that you took off the table is not just worth $1 million. There are indexed annuities that are guaranteed to be worth at least double that value in 8 or 9 years. And not necessarily that you could cash it out and get that value, but that value is what they would give you an annuity with. And it wouldn't be a 4% payout. So let's just say $1 million right now might be a $150,000 payout for you and your spouse for the rest of your life. That's more than the 100 you thought you could live on the 4% rule. Oh, and by the way, even if the market corrects, you still have $700,000 or $800,000 in assets that you could use. And if you do some careful planning and get them into a Roth account, or even convert them to LERPs and have extra income and extra assets that are tax-free, even better. Now you've got an income plan that's going to max out the 12 bracket, maybe go a little bit in the 22, but you know, have an opportunity to do some conversions and have some tax-free cash as well as that. So you could probably live like a king, pay taxes like a pauper if you do it right. And you might also consider strategizing an income stream with those index annuities I'm talking about that give income. Basically, you create your own pension. The difference with a pension is, you know, you get hit by a truck, the pension goes away when you go away. And if you have a spousal benefit on it, you get less income. And when you're both gone, the balance goes away, even if there is money in there. With the index annuity, that's not the case. If you want income and then you decide, I don't want income anymore, I just want to cash it out, you have access to the balance of that account. So if there's money in there, you can still get it. If it runs out of money, you still get the income. Again, if you or your spouse pass away before you use up the income, then that income is available for your survivors, or for your heirs, for those people you love. So ways to control that. You know, when you're within 10 years, and if you've got a significant amount of money set aside, if you didn't have a whole lot of money, you know, if you only got a couple $100,000, I'd say, you know what, keep adding to it, maximize your 401k, do the best you can, dollar cost average in, and let's hope. I don't think taking $100,000 or $200,000 off the table for future benefit probably makes that big of a difference, at least for most of the people we talk to. It may. I mean, you're in Vail. Most people aren't poor out there, so I'm guessing you've got a nice little nest egg. So if you want to look at it in more detail, I'm probably more of the persuasion of when the market's high, you never get hurt taking a profit. And if you could guarantee over the next 8 years an income stream that's much bigger than the one you had planned on, then why not lock that up now and then risk the rest, knowing that no matter what happens with the market, you're going to be fine in 8 years and you're not going to have to rethink the decision to work another 2 or 3 years till the market gets back, or decide you can't ever retire because the market blew up and your account still hasn't rebounded and you end up working until you're 75 or 80. You don't want to do that. So I believe in locking in profits. You never get hurt taking profits. I believe in creating guaranteed income streams. I believe in creating a tax efficient plan where you know your bills are paid every month before you start risking your life and your livelihood and your peace of mind and your access to cash flow based on the whims of a market that you have no control over. I'm in the market, I manage money, and believe me, I am not in control. There's algorithms and different things that are causing things to happen that don't make a lot of sense right now and haven't for a while. I would never leave my future retirement income to chance on that.
13: Mike, we appreciate you listening to us in Vail. And again, if you'd like to further the conversation with Jeff, it's 520-780-9059. You can make that call right now if you want. Leave your name and number, and Shelley will call you back during the week and set up that appointment for you. Again, no cost, no obligation. It's 520-780-9059. Next question is from John in Pima Canyon. John says, if I had a Roth 401k for 5 years and convert it or move it to a Roth IRA, is there another 5-year waiting period?
2: Well, actually there is, but there's a lot of misinformation about that. The Roth 401k does not translate the 5-year starting period to an IRA, interestingly enough, you think it would. But the fact is the tax-free money does convert, and you can convert that entire tax-free account that you have in the Roth 401k to a new IRA, a Roth IRA. Here's a cool thing. Whatever you have already paid taxes on, which you would have paid taxes on all the money in the 401k Roth, when it comes over, that balance is not subject to the 5-year rule, nor is any balance in a Roth, any account. Anything you've already paid tax on is still accessible before the 5 years are up. Only the earnings on that account are subject to the 5-year rule. Most people don't know that. It's amazing how many advisors seem to not know that, because I get people from other advisors and they're telling me that, well, my advisor said I can't touch this. Really? I don't believe he really said that, but maybe they did, because they don't understand it. The bottom line is, and you can Google this, you can plug it in and say, hey, you could ask that question exactly like you said it in your question, and you could stick it in ChatGPT and it'll give you the answer. It'll show you the rules. That's a pretty good tool to have. So now that so much information is available, and it'll talk about the miscommunications. Now, there are some interesting guides out by some companies that have a reputation for being super good at fiduciary duties and all that other kind of thing. And they have these guides and stuff. And I think they're even nebulous or very misleading sometimes. So be careful with propaganda that's sent out by a company that's company specific, because sometimes it's kind of meant to confuse or leave you hanging a little bit so that you call them for extra advice. You can get a lot of stuff done. I mean, as much as I don't like AI and the fact that it's taken the humanity out of a lot of aspects of our world, I like the idea that it's aggregated so much information that these answers are very easy to get. In fact, while I was just saying that, I just cut and pasted it into ChatGPT. It says, roll over to a brand new Roth IRA from a 401k. A brand new 5-year waiting period begins. The clock resets to zero for the earnings portion, regardless of your 401k history. The clock starts retroactively on January 1. Another thing people don't know, they think it's 5 years from the day you open the account. It actually retroactive. So if you open the account in December of a year, it actually retroactives to January. So you really have 4 years and a month to wait to take earnings. So it's based on calendar year when you open the account. as well as that five-year-old. Anyway, nice question. It's a really good good one. I like dispelling the myths and the rumors about the 401k or the IRA five-year rule, because most people don't understand it. And most people think it's kind of restrictive when honestly, it really isn't. I mean, if you put $500,000 from your 401k into an IRA and you can still use it over the next 5 years, that's $100,000 a year. You just can't take out the earnings. Maybe over the next 5 years, that the $500,000 earned another $150,000. That $150,000 then could be accessed after the fifth year. So in other words, you could do a Roth conversion, use it all up. Now, I wouldn't recommend that. The whole idea of a Roth is you can defer it forever and not pay taxes on it, not get into that RMD trap, and you can pass it on to your heirs tax-free. So Roth IRA is really, if somebody's really curious that, oh my gosh, I have to get at that money right away, I don't think you really have the right bucket plan. Or you maybe allocated too much money to the Roth, perhaps. Or if you planned on living on it tax-free forever, then you probably got enough money in there that that five-year-old is never going to matter anyway.
13: 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No obligation as well, too. 520-780-9059. You can also find out more about the firm online at premret.com, P-R-E-M-R-E-T.com. Jeff, retirement planning seems to get more complicated every year. The rules change, the tax laws change, healthcare costs change. What is the big story for retirees and pre-retirees listening to us here in 2026?
2: Well, yeah, I mean, we've seen a lot of changes, especially with the new tax laws after COVID, with how you have to take the IRA money out, how much you can put in IRAs as a 10-year period of withdrawal if it's on an inherited IRA. It didn't used to be. Those rules were kind of mixed up, and now I think there's sort of been decided that anything pre-2020 is a different rule than the post-2020 rules on inherited IRAs, that kind of thing. A lot of updates. Let me just go through a few of them. The proactive planning is more important now than ever because of all the changes, rather than just kind of passively hoping things worked out the way you thought they would 20 years ago. Not just the distribution rules for your IRAs, but also us aren't really that old. I mean, shoot, I was already in business. Well, I've been in business 40 years. So, I mean, it's not like they've been around forever, but Roth conversions have been one of the most, I guess, misunderstood things ever. I just mentioned it in the last question about the five-year rule. If you roll it over, you can't use it for 5 years. That's not true. Tax-free income. You can now get that tax-free contribution available in Roth 401ks now, which hasn't always been around. A lot of companies haven't offered them. That's becoming more and more common. Probably the biggest story is that they've increased the contribution limits as you get older. The catch-up provisions are pretty high. 2026, for example, the 401k contributions have increased to $24,500. Anybody over 50 years old can contribute an additional $8,000 called catch-up contributions. And there's even a little bit extra that you can throw in there if you're between 60 and 63 and you follow certain rules there. So for many people that maybe were raising families in lower income areas during their 30s and 40s were in a little bit lower net income stage where they couldn't put away a lot, at least the IRS has opened the door to allow you to catch up and make a little bit of headway now that you're probably in your higher earning years just prior to retirement. That's probably one of the biggest things. So remember to maximize your contributions, maximize your retirement income, and maximize your retirement security.
13: Jeff, healthcare remains one of the biggest concerns for retirees. What changes are you watching there?
2: Well, one of the things that's probably the biggest thing that bothers people is the IRMA, which is really the income-adjusted Medicare expense that you pay on Part B. And when you try to do aggressive tax planning after age 65, you typically can go into a higher tax bracket, but also a higher IRMA bracket. I mean, I have clients that are paying $700, $800 a month for IRMA because they're either making too much money and maybe they did a Roth conversion, or even if they sold a house and all of a sudden have more taxable income on their tax returns, they get dinged with a higher rate because it's like got tax brackets. IRMA brackets are different based on income, and it takes 2 years of new tax returns to actually reverse it. The IRMA, the levels are going up higher and higher. I think the government's kind of bragging about the fact that they're actually getting Medicare budget more balanced. Maybe it is even balanced by now because they keep on raising the IRMA and they've changed those brackets, and more and more people are retiring with higher income. And that's one of the things that makes it important to do tax planning, not just for the regular income taxes, but sometimes it's really important and beneficial to maximize Roth conversions maximize Roth contributions in the last few years of work so you don't have that extra money in an IRA deferred, and all of a sudden you get to be 73 or 75 years old, however the age is, when you take those required minimum distributions out, and all of a sudden it kicks you in a new tax bracket and you can't do anything about it forever. And now all of a sudden you're forced to take money out, pay taxes on it, and now you're also paying double or triple Medicare insurance and you're not getting any more benefits for it. So the IRMA or the Medicare is something that changes every year and something that we look at every year, but even more so now, just because so many people are in higher tax brackets, so many people have bigger 401ks, need to do the tax planning maneuvers to do the conversions, either paying the tax on the IRAs to convert to Roth or even the LERP programs, which are more like a stealth Roth where you never get a 1099 on it. You borrow from it instead of taking money out. I've mentioned those several times. But again, we have to know what these changes are because it affects the way we plan. Thankfully, there's a lot of good software with, you know, how powerful computers are these days. You can do thousands and even hundreds of thousands of reiterations of when to take money out to get you down to the exact perfect amount each year and to the day when you break even on doing a Roth conversion, or even if it's even worth it. Or maybe you only do half of it to a Roth because you're never going to be in that high of a tax bracket anyway, because you already have some tax-free income or you have a pension instead of a big 401k, whatever. Bottom line is we can analyze the entire structure of your plan and make sure that those Medicare costs don't get out of line, but also with just healthcare, just the costs alone make healthcare a very focused, you know, one of the pillars of planning that we really have to focus on. How much are long-term care facilities cost and even assisted living? What if something happens to you and your spouse is deceased and can't get you up and dressed in the morning when you're invalid or whatever, or you're both just, as we get old, we get less able to do stuff. I hate to say it, but it is the next big event after retirement that we have to plan for, is how, as we age, and how we're going to take care of us when we age. And sometimes it means additional health care. Sometimes it means paying for a facility, paying for costs that are very expensive and getting more expensive. So tweaking the retirement plan every year and looking at those changes are important, especially with health care, which for our clients is probably the second biggest expense after taxes, which is the first one we talked about.
13: Jeff, if someone is listening today and they haven't reviewed their retirement plan recently, what should they be doing?
2: Well, I mean, if you're not doing that with your current advisor, I mean, get a new advisor or call the advisor and say, hey, why aren't we doing mid-year reviews, or do we need one? And maybe you don't. I would say that all my clients who are listening are like, oh my gosh, do I have to call Jeff? We need a review. Well, chances are we're already reviewing during the year, because we also, you know, have reviews anytime like a LERP anniversary or an annuity anniversary comes due. And typically they're mid-year because we do a lot of business mid-year, but we do the planning on it on a calendar year basis. So, you know, if you're already coming in for reviews and you've had one recently or are going to have one, you probably don't need to run out and do it. But so many people that we get in here don't have advisors that really have a set plan for reviews. They just talk if they need it, or they just have an annual review during tax time and don't really have a plan that goes along with it. So, you know, if you want to review what you have, I mean, feel free to reach out to us. You know, we're kind of slow in the summertime because a lot of our clients are up in the mountains. We try to be up there too, by the way, but happy to, for those that are here, come in, get a second opinion and see if there's any tweaks that you need to make. And maybe you just need to see where you're at on your present plan and see if you need a more comprehensive plan where you can use more of the tools that are available and build a stronger financial house with a stronger foundation that'll keep you sheltered from the storms that might be ahead.
13: Folks, if today's conversation has taught us anything, it's that retirement planning isn't a set it and forget it proposition. The rules have changed here in 2026, and chances are your retirement strategy should be reviewed as well. So whether you're still working, you're approaching retirement, or you're already retired, now is the time to make sure that you're taking advantage of every opportunity. 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You can also find out more about us online at premret.com, P-R-E-M-R-E-T.com. Jeff, we just get started and we run out of time. So for Jeff Ogan, I'm Jeff Shade. Thanks for listening to us today. Have a great weekend and be sure to join us again next week right here for another edition of Premier Retirement on 790 KNST, Tucson's most stimulating talk.
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15: Fingers still crossed. I'm Paul Stevens, Fox News. White House envoys Steve Witkoff and Jared Kushner will reportedly be in Switzerland today for the first round of talks on a potential Iran nuclear agreement.
16: Pakistan is also sending their interior minister, the Swiss, releasing a statement saying diplomats from various countries currently present are continuing their efforts to maintain the dialogue. For reasons of confidentiality, no further information can be provided regarding those present or the discussions. There's still been no official word from the Iranians on when they will arrive in Switzerland for talks. President Trump expressing his desire to get these negotiations moving.
17: They have to make a deal, otherwise we will do things that won't make them happy, but I don't think it's going to get to that. I think it's going to be very good. Remember, if we do that, then all of a sudden you're not going to have the oil flowing out of the strait too quickly.
16: This as Israel and Hezbollah agreed to reinstitute a shaky ceasefire yesterday amid their fighting in southern Lebanon.
15: Fox's Max Gordon in Dubai. Iran saying the Strait of Hormuz has closed again. U.S. Central Command saying that is not true. President Trump at Joint Base Andrews unveiling a new Air Force One alongside members of the Air Force and talking about the previous two identical planes that were used interchangeably for presidential travel, authorized by former President Ronald Reagan and used by every chief executive since George H.W. Bush.
17: Over its lifetime, that aircraft traveled to 96 countries on 223 international trips and flew over 6 million miles.
15: And Mr. Trump also saying the Boeing 747, the new one anyways, equipped with Starlink, a satellite high-speed internet service from SpaceX. This plane gifted to the U.S. and Mr. Trump last year by Qatari officials. 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
9: Father's Day edition, summer solstice day edition, weekend edition of Rosie on the House. Again, I said it once already during the broadcast. I'll say it again. Summer solstice is this, I think it's tomorrow, isn't it? Longest day of the year?
10: Correct, the 21st.
9: I am predicting with absolute 100% certainty the end of summer, 6 months from today. You can hang your hat on that.
10: All right.
9: You can hang your hat on that. We have calls coming in. Let's see who we can help out first. Let's bring in Tom.
11: Hi, guys. Congratulations on the new family edition.
9: Woo!

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2: Vice President J.D. Vance says he expects to travel to Switzerland in the coming days to join the talks with Iran. Vance confirmed his plans today, telling Fox News it may happen as soon as tomorrow. He noted talks are underway after President Trump's son-in-law, Jared Kushner, and special envoy Steve Witkoff arrived there earlier today. Vance said talks are going well so far and noted a record 16 million barrels of oil moved through the Strait of Hormuz on Friday. Vance's remarks came before Iran announced today it is closing the vital waterway due to Israeli attacks in Lebanon. President Trump is unveiling the new Air Force One he got from Qatar. Trump spoke to a crowd gathered at Joint Base Andrews on Friday.
3: We like the baby blue.

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9: Fingers still crossed. I'm Paul Stephens, Fox News. White House envoys Steve Witkoff and Jared Kushner will reportedly be in Switzerland today for the first round of talks on a potential Iran nuclear agreement.
10: Pakistan is also sending their interior minister, the Swiss, releasing a statement saying diplomats from various countries currently present are continuing their efforts to maintain the dialogue. For reasons of confidentiality, no further information can be provided regarding those present or the discussions. There's still been no official word from the Iranians on when they will arrive in Switzerland for talks. President Trump expressing his desire to get these negotiations moving.
11: They have to make a deal, otherwise we will do things that won't make them happy, but I don't think it's going to get to that. I think it's going to be very good. Remember, if we do that, then all of a sudden you're not going to have the oil flowing out of the strait too quickly.
10: This as Israel and Hezbollah agreed to reinstitute a shaky ceasefire yesterday amid their fighting in southern Lebanon.
9: Fox's Max Gordon in Dubai. Iran saying the Strait of Hormuz has closed again. U.S. Central Command saying that is not true. President Trump at Joint Base Andrews unveiling a new Air Force One alongside members of the Air Force and talking about the previous two identical planes that were used interchangeably for presidential travel, authorized by former President Ronald Reagan and used by every chief executive since George H.W. Bush.
11: Over its lifetime, that aircraft traveled to 96 countries on 223 international trips and flew over 6 million miles.
9: And Mr. Trump also saying the Boeing 747, the new one anyways, equipped with Starlink, a satellite high-speed internet service from SpaceX. This plane gifted to the U.S. and Mr. Trump last year by Qatari officials. 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
13: Morning, Sarah. How you doing?
4: Good morning.
14: I'm so happy you come and do this with us every week.
4: Why are you so happy about that?
14: Because you just have the same rapport with us. It's good.
4: Well, I just have so much fun with you guys, and I will tell you, like, it's hard to make financial planning fun, but you somehow do it. So I hope everybody else appreciates that. You make it look very easy. We need to talk a lot about a lot of things today, but I want to start with talking about major life events, because while the world is going through its own changes, every individual is having changes. Change is the only inevitable thing we can count on. And we don't plan for a lot of these major life events to happen, but they happen, and how that correlates to your financial plan and being able to be prepared for what life might throw at you, so to speak.
13: Yeah, one in four Americans experience an unexpected big financial fiasco or something before they retire. And obviously, you don't know if this is going to happen, what it's going to happen, or how much it's going to cost or anything like that. But most people will experience it. So it's something you try and plan for as much as you can before it happens. And that's what we can do with the financial plan, is show you what happens if this, like, what happens if this unexpected thing happens, or this, or we hit a 2008 crash again. We can stress test your investments against that to show you, will it have that big effect of your financial plan in the long run?
4: Which is awesome, because like you said, we don't expect those things to happen. And so we're not planning emotionally for them, but financially we can be prepared for them.
13: Yeah. And a big part of that is too, with unexpected experience, is you want to have 3 to 6 months worth of monthly expenses saved up in your emergency savings. So in case you need a new roof out of nowhere, or you need a new AC unit or something like that, you can take it from that account. That is usually the rule of thumb, is 3 to 6 months. Just so once you have it, you just leave it there. So in case you do experience something unexpected, you can afford it to deal with it then and not have to scramble.
4: Well, the statistic that we received earlier, the divorce is the single biggest cause of middle class wealth destruction in America. That really floored me, because nobody gets married with the intention to get divorced. And none of us really think about marriage as a financial institution.
14: You know, it's funny you say that. Nobody gets that, but 60% of people get divorced.
4: That's insane.
14: Split up. It's really strange. But everyone that gets divorced realizes it's a financial burden on them. And that's one thing that, you know, you're not planning for, is that divorce. You're planning for being older. You're planning on what you want to do in a new lifestyle. You even plan for someone being deceased on you, you know, becoming widowed. But you don't plan for that divorce. And then all of a sudden you got half the income to pay for two households. That becomes a strain.
13: And on top of that, if you have kids, the average cost of a kid for first 18 years is about $300,000, not including school or college or anything like that. So if you're splitting up from the divorce and you have kids, that adds another burden in that sense of, where's money going to come from? You have to come up with the same amount of money, but now it's split in half.
4: As if it's not already hard enough, then you have to deal with the financial ramifications of it. So isn't it nice to be prepared? Our plan is not, you know, our plan gets tested, right? I love how you always say it's stress tested. Mm-hmm. That's a really great way to put it, to throw things at it and be like, what if this happened? What if that happened?
13: Well, you have to test it, because if you don't, then you're just, in a sense, you're not even looking at that aspect of it. That's where the real emotional burden comes in. If what happens if something stressful happens to your account? You want to at least have an idea of what it could do. So you're already a little prepared for it, obviously, when the real time happens, which inevitably markets will have a downturn. But if you're a little prepared for it, you won't be so freaked out when it does happen.
4: It's interesting, because I remember my husband bought a life insurance policy I think it was probably right before we had our first child. So it was just, you know, just newly married, and he thought this is a great idea. And it's obviously when you're in your 30s, like a lot less expensive. Well, it's a 20-year policy that is now coming up, and we're having this discussion, like, do we get another one? Because are we at that stage where we still need this? You know, it's so much more expensive now that he's 51 to get that policy. How much of a policy? Do you want another 20-year policy? It's kind of crazy.
14: I was in the same position. And then when it was coming due, I converted it to whole life.
4: Okay.
14: And everyone said, why are you doing that? And I said, because I need the insurance. I've got a little bit more money. I can now have it where it can grow. And that whole life policy, the money on the other side, then can become a whole nother ability if you need it down the road for either emergencies or for money for your lifestyle, where it comes off tax-free and then your insurance just pays it off at the end. There's a lot of planning that we do with that.
4: Yeah, but not all plans offer that. So
14: But most, a lot of term policies are able to be converted into whole life.
4: All of a sudden I found myself having that discussion with friends. It's like your conversation topics change as you get older, but it's like, do you have life insurance and how much? And my friend said, oh my gosh, it costs $20,000 for mine and da da da. And I'm like, oh, this is a big investment for a lot of people.
13: Now you can go back and ask if they can convert it to whole life.
4: Yeah, exactly.
14: And
4: I'm going
14: to be like, well. It is more for whole life, but it's also, if he's only 50, it can grow pretty nicely to the time he's 70.
4: Yeah.
14: Depending on what he's in there. And then if you're obviously at 70, you don't need the life insurance. And if you can get monthly income off of it. Or he keeps it there, and that's the money that you have for if something happens.
4: Why I keep you guys around. I should be taking notes. What am I doing?
14: He knows. Just ask him.
4: I mean, the death is obviously the one life event that we all know is happening, but we don't know when, right? So we got to be prepared for that. But there's so many different variations of life happenings that could, you know, occur. And it's really nice to know that there is a cushion there in case.
13: Yeah, exactly. None of it exactly. Happens. And a lot of the time, too, we see people come in their late 60s or early 70s and stuff like that. And they have term policies that they got 20 years ago now, like you're saying, is coming up. And a lot of the time, they don't need it anymore. Their kids are self-sufficient. They're doing well on their own. They don't really need. They have their own accounts that are funding that way. So in the case of death at one point, the widow will be fine with the other accounts. So we just let it lapse and they don't need a life insurance necessarily. But a lot of the time it is a good part of your plan to get a life insurance.
4: Do you feel
13: policy.
4: Like there's a certain age range that is most, I mean, important?
13: It's really more their situation.
4: Okay.
13: Like I said, it tends to be late 60s. If you have kids that are self-sufficient, you don't necessarily need it.
4: Yeah.
13: And you have your accounts. But if your retirement accounts aren't where you want them to be and you're saying, I don't know if I'm going to live that long and you want to get a policy, we can look into it. But like you said, it's going to be more expensive. But if they're really on it that they want to leave a death benefit in case of they die early, then it is something like that. They could do it. But it's all very unique to your situation.
4: I don't know whose kids are ever self-sufficient anymore, but I'd love to find out.
14: They will be when you stop enabling them.
4: I mean, from your mouth to God's ears. Well, I mean, the thing is we talked about this on previous shows, but buying a home, all these major life things that, you know, they weren't easy for our generation, but they were much more feasible, tend to be a lot more difficult for this younger generation. So we need
14: Think about it. How long ago did you buy your first house?
4: 20 years ago.
14: 20 years ago.
4: Mm-hmm.
14: Look back 20 years. You think you're in that type of position? You know, I don't. If you inherited money, yes, you have money. Yeah. If you didn't inherit money and you're 20-something, 35 years old, you didn't have a lot of money to put down. Now, you might have put it down with 5% or something,
4: right,
14: but you didn't have 20% to put down even on a $500,000 home.
4: Right.
14: Okay, we all looked at it 20 years. Oh, my God, that's $100,000.
4: Yeah.
14: You know, depending where you are in your life. But if you're 25, 30 years old, you're not going to have that same situation.
4: I think on the next segment, we should talk about stress testing all the different things that could happen in life. We play that worst case scenario game. How about that? We're going to take a quick commercial break. And when we come back, we're going to talk more about your money matters. So please stay with us. Hello and welcome back to Money Matters. I'm here with Dylan Greenberg and Dean Greenberg of Greenberg Financial Group. And we're talking about life's milestones and how life just throws situations at you that you're not prepared for, but you can at least have your financial plan in place so that hopefully you can be prepared for as much as possible. And that takes a lot of the fear factor off the financial side of things, at least. What are some, I mean, you guys have had so many stories over the years. What are some big life events that have happened where you felt like people...
14: It's not so much life events, okay? This is, you know, you're doing well, you're being successful, and all of a sudden you get hit with a tax bill that you never expected. Hmm. All right? That's a huge one to people, okay? Especially if it's through a K-1 and you start getting this phantom income, that it's called, and you did not prepare for that. That's where, you know, you're not getting the payout from the company. The K-1's doing well. It shows a high K-1 amount that you do that you have to pay taxes on, but you didn't do it. The other one is when people sell stuff and they have to recapture all the depreciation and that huge tax bill that they have. So there's a lot of planning that has to go with that. So, you know, Dylan's a CPA, CFP, okay? And he takes a lot of that in consideration with taxes when we're sitting down with people and talking to them, because that tax situation can cost you a lot of money.
13: Yeah, it really can. I mean, and it's like you said, a lot of times it's unexpected and you don't know how to deal with it at that point. So you want to be prepared. And that being prepared means you understand what you're getting into with all your tax possibilities.
4: Like when those tax bills are going to be due and how to prepare for
13: those. Just to have an idea,
4: yeah.
13: So you're not unexpectedly getting a bill for $20,000 that you thought you were getting money back for the year. That's when, like you were saying, it just can exacerbate a lot of things because you're not ready for that. You're ready for a refund and all of a sudden you got to owe money.
14: You know, obviously if you're older and you got some assets, you know, and you have a big appreciation of them, you probably don't want to sell them unless you have to. And let it just pass on, because then you're going to get the stepped up basis. You know, we have some people that have a lot of stock in companies from these tech companies from very, very low prices. And they got millions of dollars that they've made, tens of millions of dollars. Okay. And they will not sell it because they would have to pay so much taxes. But once they pass, the stepped up basis is going to be what the new basis is, and there won't be any taxes. So what do? They borrow against it. So they're always borrowing against it, and then the dividends pay off the loans and things like that. And that way they're able to go ahead and keep their appreciated asset without paying taxes.
13: Yeah, and it's fairly new in that sense. It's being more and more available to clients, and that's called the credit access line, what he's talking about, is you can borrow against your appreciated assets. So then when you pass away, your heirs will get that stepped up basis so they don't pay the taxes. They can pay off the loan with that, and then they just still have the stock. And then they all inherit it, don't have step up, and you can have the loan as long as you want when you're alive too.
4: Oh, wow.
13: You just got to keep paying the interest rate, obviously, but if your account's big enough, those dividends and interest will pay off the interest.
14: And that is why when you hear all these politicians and all these other people say, tax the billionaires, tax all these people, tax the millionaires, it doesn't matter to them. Tax them 100%. They're not going to pay. They have ways of not paying. The reason they have so much money, especially billionaires, is because they have these appreciated assets. It's net worth. It's not like they have $1 billion sitting in cash in the bank. They have assets in stocks, real estate. They have it in their company stock, whatever it is. They don't pay taxes when you get there, and they'll figure out different ways. So why don't you figure out a different tax system so we can actually collect money?
13: Because they benefit a lot from it, that's why.
14: Yeah.
13: That's the issue, that they're the ones making the rules. They benefit from these rules as well. So it's hard. But one good thing that we can talk about from unexpectedness is, say you're in your late 20s, 30s, you just got married, you weren't expecting a kid for maybe 5 years, you just own it, but all of a sudden, you have a kid. So then your whole mind has to shift in the sense of, we got 18 years. What are we thinking? Are they going to go to college? Are they going to go to trade school? Should we start saving? That's a whole new aspect to the plan that you have to start thinking about. And that's why we like to have these plans start when you're in your 20s and 30s, because that's something that's going to have to be. And
4: we had some situation like that where our first child, we put a lot away in the 529. And then as she started getting older and we started seeing certain things, we're like, maybe she's not going to even, we don't even think she's going to, maybe she'll go to college or she'll go locally, but we'll have a lot extra for the other kids. So we didn't put much away for them. And then she ended up totally doing a 180. And she's like, I want to go to a great school. I'm going to be a straight A student.
14: TCU.
4: And it's going to cost you. And we're like, oh, wait, we don't have enough, but that's okay. I mean, it was like what you dream of, but
13: yeah.
4: We're like, we thought we were being great planners, but then she just totally did a 180 on us.
13: Yeah,
14: we visited TCU. And Dylan goes, if I knew this school was this great, I would have come here.
4: 100%.
14: So she's going to love it.
4: Oh, I love visiting colleges with my kids because I'm like, I want to go back to school. This is so
14: of
4: great.
14: Of course you do. With your little cute outfits on. And
4: Are you kidding me?
14: I
4: they have no idea. I'm like, just soak it all in.
13: Yeah.
4: But to your point, there's always positive.
13: There is. And like you said, you were putting money away in the 529 plan, which nowadays you have a little better aspect of it. You can translate into a Roth IRA. If, say, your daughter ends up not using that money, you can put away into a Roth IRA up to roughly $35,000 for the lifetime. But that's a way they're making it more usable, because a lot of the time before 529 plan, say she didn't go to school, it's stuck in there. And if you didn't have another kid, then it would just be stuck in there, or you can take it out, but you'd have to pay taxes if you don't use it. So it's a little limited, but now you can put it into a Roth IRA each year up to the max for $35,000. And I'm sure they'll keep increasing
4: after she's
13: that.
4: Out of school, if she doesn't use it.
13: If she doesn't use it.
4: Okay.
13: Yeah, you can put the remainings or give it to your other kids. But there is different ways. And that Roth IRA would be in her name. But there's also different ways to save for college. Say you don't know if they're going to go to school and you decide not to do the 529. You can open up, say, just a regular brokerage account with you and your husband and start putting money away that way. And in the sense that she starts working, then you can start contributing to a Roth IRA for her. Okay. And she can use that Roth IRA money for college as well. And or if she doesn't end up doing it, then it doesn't matter. It can just be the
14: In
13: Roth
14: other
13: IRA.
14: Words, we think there's other ways to do it that are better than the 529 plan.
4: Interesting. Yeah, I think for a long time, that was really the only way to go. I mean, she's 18 now. So.
13: Well, it's because it's tax-free growth if you use it for qualified expenses. But the qualified expenses are very limited, where it's books, tuition, and I don't even think
4: Well, for us, because we have four kids, I guess it made sense because it seemed like they'd probably all go to college, so someone's going to use it.
13: But it's becoming less common to go to college because
4: it
13: of
4: is.
13: How expensive college has gotten now. I mean, there's some schools, it's $100,000 a year just to go and everything like that, obviously. And like, even state schools like Arizona used to be 15 years ago when I was coming into college, it was half of what it is now because the inflation of college expenses is just ridiculous compared to regular inflation. So people are going to the trade schools as well because also artificial intelligence is starting to take away other jobs that used to be there that you would go to a four-year college for. So people want to start doing trade school. So
4: don't start talking about AI because I'll make the whole segment about AI. So
13: we can. But
14: my prediction is kids are going to go do other things to get their first 2 years of college because it's so expensive, and then finish up at colleges the next 2 years.
13: Yep.
14: Colleges have spent so much money on building buildings, they are going to end up at low-income housing, I promise you that, down the road, because they're not going to be able to get all these students in, because they're going to say, why am I going to pay all this money for these gen ed classes when I can do them online?
13: Stay at home. Go to a junior college for the first two gen ed classes, and then you go finish your degree at the four-year school. So for Arizona or for Tucson, it's Pima College for 2 years, and then you go to Arizona to finish off and get your degree. A lot more people are doing that because it's way more cost-effective.
4: You guys don't
14: Except in your situation, TCU is a great learning opportunity on how to slow down becoming an adult and have a good time.
4: I don't want to monetize the experience because I feel like it's priceless, the experience and the networking. And, you know, look, you're going to sit at home for 2 years in front of your computer. I think we realized during the pandemic what that does to our psyche. Also, these kids need to get out because guess what is number one trending, most important industries other than the trades you're talking about, but that's people who can communicate and tell stories.
14: 100%.
4: Because guess what? That next generation, they just look at you, it's like blank.
13: I'm
4: just
13: saying, I mean, I was out of school when COVID happened, so like it was a lot different when I was in college too. Yeah. Those first 2 years, it's great to just, you go out and be on your own and you start becoming an adult that way. But then COVID's happened and you're at home on computer and I think college has just turned into a lot of online classes as well. And a lot of kids are staying home too and they're not going to be in the dorms. They're not going to be interacting with people on a daily basis a lot of the time. If they don't have a job or anything, they're just doing online classes. So that is something big, especially when you're 18.
14: They price themselves out. They price themselves out because everyone can afford it. If you can afford it, it's going to be great, and there's going to be not many people that can do it. But that's going to cut down 5%, 10%, 20% eventually, because what they will do is say, I want to go to college, but I'm going to work and go to and I'm going to go to a community school, get all the stuff I need underneath, and then I will go to a two-year college and finish off.
4: Okay, well, whether it's college or it's divorce or it's any major life situation, if we don't have a financial plan in place, none of these things we will be able to make happen. So we're going to take a quick commercial break. We'll come back and tell you more about your money matters and try to make plans for the unexpected. We'll see you in a few.
15: This is Money Matters with Dean Greenberg of the Greenberg Financial Group. I'm Spike Spangle. Dean, what really got you started in this industry?
14: It was because I was working for Ford Motor Company. I had ordered all the dealerships, and I kind of looked at things, and I said, this is not what I want. So I went back and got my MBA in finance and investments and said, I'm going to work on Wall Street. I didn't really know the journey I was going to have until later on, 1987, when the market crashed.
15: Yeah. Black Monday.
14: Black Monday. The only person in the company of 600 and some odd brokers. I was buying IBM, and I opened a $500,000 account. So they say to me, hey, this is unbelievable. How did you do this? What did you do? I just said, because I thought it was the right thing to do. Down 20%, it was probably a good time to buy, and I was more of a technician and an advisor and an educator at that time. Long story short, they tell me, a week later, I never owned the stock. The back offices back then could not handle a billion shares a day. So a week and a half later, they tell me I don't own it, and I needed to call a client to tell them they didn't own the stock. And I told them that they should pay the client. Next day I came in, my box of stuff was in there, and they told me I was fired. And I went to go see the guy I knew to go get a job. And he said, Dean, I'd hire you tomorrow, but you need to start your own business. I laughed at him and said, how am I going to start my own business? I only have $5,000. He said, figure it out. We're all salesmen. You educate. You care about the markets. You care about your clients. So I guess I figured it out.
4: Hello and welcome back to Money Matters. I'm Sarah Peterson here with Dylan Greenberg and Dean Greenberg. You know what? Let's talk a little bit about the way that things are running over there at Greenberg Financial, because Dylan's now the president. You're the CEO. You guys have a whole team. It's amazing how fast you've grown and changed.
14: And I think you said it right there, team.

0: vice versa. Todd's not there. We'll handle it. And we just work together with everyone. Sebastian's another one. Dave's another one. We just learned to work as a team. But when you compensate everybody, including a sales assistant, okay, and our administrators as part of the team, then you become somebody that everybody wants it all to work. Nobody wants anything to slip through the cracks. Everybody wants to be a well-oiled machine to keep moving, because the better we are, the better we're organized, the better it is for clients, which then it's better for us. More money that we can make for people, more money we're on the same side as the client. When things go bad, we make less. When things go good, we make more.
1: The one common goal is the biggest change that we've had over the last few years, and it's been great. It just helps us work towards everything with the client and everything like that. It's just been a much better atmosphere.
2: I love how you guys have so many different modalities. You have this show, right? And then you have your quarterly workshops.
1: So we have the quarterly workshops at La Paloma, where it's a very vanilla financial plan that we go through. And this is for somebody, if you have an idea that you wanted to make a financial planning meeting, but you never did, or you're just a little bit nervous. This one is at La Paloma. We usually get 20 people or so to come. And what we do is go through the financial planning software. And we show you through a John Doe, Jane Doe scenario. And we go through their pensions, their retirement accounts, everything like that, to give you an idea of what would it look like if you were to do your own customized plan. So feel free to come. It's all free. It's all included. We get lunch and everything like that. And then after, if you wanted to set up a plan to create your customized financial plan, then we could do that. But if not, then we're not going to hound you. We're not going to keep calling you after that seminar. We're just going to go about our way. And then if you ever do call, we'd love to help.
0: And then we have our radio show, which I've done for 37 years. Every
2: There's
0: Sunday
2: no
0: morning.
2: Way.
0: 37 years.
2: You 36. Were just a baby when you started.
1: He was my age.
0: Yeah, I was 30.
1: Yeah, he was actually my age.
0: 31. So at the end of the day, that's our two-hour show. It's sort of like Squawk Box in the morning. It's about everything. From politics to what's going on, how to invest, what's going on in the week, stocks, their strategies. And then this show that you see on TV right now, we also cut it up into 30-minute radio shows, and we play those all day on Saturday.
2: I love it. So however people like to get their news and their information, there's kind of something for everybody. As we were talking about before, there's just so many ways to get information now. And I feel like it's super important to vet who you're listening to and how you spend your time educating yourself and make sure you're getting it from the right source, right? Because there is
0: You got to go with someone that's consistent, that has experience, that you feel like you can trust them. If you're with someone that you're not trusting or not getting answers, that's a problem. Okay? So and most of that comes from asking questions and getting to know people.
1: And getting straightforward answers from us. Okay. When you ask a question, we don't want to beat around the bush. Because like we always talk about, we're the financial planners, but we're also the money managers. So if you have questions about how to invest and everything, we're the ones that can answer that. We don't have to farm it out to call somebody and get back to you.
2: When someone calls, you know, like, who they are, you know, how many kids they have, what their like life goals are. You know your clients, and that's so important.
1: Exactly.
2: I feel
1: like. And we know the intricacies of their plan and how it's invested. So when they do have questions or how many questions they have, we're never scared to answer them.
2: Well, listen, we know that other advisors charge $5,000, $7,000, $8,000. This is something we do for you, for the viewers, for taking the time to listen to us, because we think it's so important to get this education. And if you haven't done this type of financial plan, why not? It is literally complimentary. You just come in and get the stress test and find out, are you on the right path to where you want to be for your retirement? And if you're not, wouldn't you rather know now, right?
0: 100%.
1: Exactly.
2: And there's coffee?
1: There's coffee.
2: Coffee. I think that's the most important.
0: You say that every time, coffee. Like,
2: listen, I have my priorities. Maybe it's because I want one right now. Thank you so much for taking the time to educate yourself. I hope you learned as much as I did. 520-544-4909. We hope to see you on the next Money Matters.
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0: Hello and welcome to Money Matters. I'm Sarah Peterson here with Dylan Greenberg of Greenberg Financial Group. Dylan, so great to see you.
1: It's good to see you as always, Sarah. How you doing?
0: So great. This is our first time having a show, just the two of us.
1: It is.
0: Your dad, Dean's not here. You are now the president of Greenberg Financial Group. So this is kind of a big deal. And I think it's great that we get to hear your voice and how things are changing over.
1: Yeah, it's exciting. We have a new structure that we started this year where I became the president. We have Todd Glick Jr. as the COO and compliance guy. And then we have Sebastian Borsini as a financial advisor. And then obviously my dad still is CEO. So we kind of just redid the structure a bit, but it's in the same idea that we're still doing the plans every day. It's either me and Todd and Sebastian, or me and Sebastian doing the plans. And then my dad and Dave Sherwood oversee things. And then I'm taking over overseeing the trading and actual investment. Say you become a client, that's all most of the investment that's going on. That's okay. Going to be me doing that.
0: I love it. I mean, the team perspective is something you guys have always kind of discussed. I love that there's not just one person when you call. Mm-hmm. There's this whole team perspective. But also, given that you and Todd are so much younger than the typical, financial advisor or retirement planner, so to speak, how do you feel when people respond to that when they're coming to talk to you?
1: I mean, for me, I've been in the business 9 years now.
0: That's
1: so it's going fast. Yeah. Todd's been in the business for 4 years. Sebastian for 3 years.
0: You also grew up with this around,
1: So, growing up, I would watch the markets with my dad when I was 3 years old. That's kind of what got me first interested in, and then did that, and then went to school and everything. But now I've been working with my dad for 8 years, been in the business for 9 years.
0: Nice.
1: It goes quick, but also, I'm in my 30s now, so I don't feel quite as young as I did when I was in my 20s. But with the knowledge that you learn and everything just kind of being thrown into the fire, it really accelerates your learning curve. We're not in a room where we're just making calls, like if you're out of Merrill Lynch or something like that. You start working here at Greenberg Financial, we got thrown in the fire real quick because we're a small business. So I was learning everything right away. So now 8 years in, it feels like I've been there for 20 years.
0: Yeah.
1: Because you got to learn everything. And we started doing financial planning 5 years ago. So my first half of my career was really just money management. That's what I was really learning, the intricacies of that through my dad, through Dave Sherwood and all that. So learning the financial planning side came second, which we've been fully into now for 5 years, but yeah, it's been interesting.
0: So it's a different perspective sort of, right? Like to look at financial planning from that perspective of, retirement, the way we plan in our 20s, 30s, 40s mm-hmm. is a lot different than we get to midlife.
1: Oh yeah. I mean, the way we can plan, so like our financial plan that we have is better for people if they're 50 or 60 or 70, getting ready for retirement, in the sense of the confidence that we have, the confidence percentage of, is it going to work? Are you going to run out of money? If you're in your 20s and 30s, it tends to show 0% because there's so many things that can change in 20, 30 years mm-hmm. of your life. But the reason we like starting with people in their 20s and 30s is because you want to be ready. You want to have an idea of what's going on. If you have a kid, if you get a new job, if you get married, if you want to buy this house, buy the car, those are the type of new things that are going to happen throughout your life in your 20s and your 30s and your 40s. So to have a plan start right away, you're going to keep going with it and keep altering it throughout your years. So then when you come to your 50s and 60s, you'll be fine. You'll have your plan. You already have that habit built.
0: But there's maybe a fear for a lot of people that if they have that plan can somehow restrict them, or you're going to tell them, hey, you don't have enough money to do the things you want to do. But that's in fact not the case.
1: Yeah. So really there's a percentage of people out there in the U.S. that only have a financial plan. That's 33%, which is not high at all. But there's a few different reasons for that. One is that they're can cost $7,500 sometimes, $5,000. And you say, okay, I'm in my 30s. I don't want to spend that money yet on that. I got other things I need to do.
0: Yeah.
1: Or it's the fear that we're going to show you're going to run out of money. And that's what you're talking about. Like, we're going to have to restrict you on your spending habits in retirement. But mostly what this financial plan does, 90% of the time would be on high end of it, is it gives you permission to spend more than you expect. Yeah, exactly. And that's usually what our clients walk out of feeling better and more prepared to spend more. Because a lot of people, they don't want to necessarily leave a huge inheritance. They're like, it's my money, I work for it, I want to spend it down. If there's any left over, which there most likely will be, then my kids or whatever will get it. So we're like, okay, in that sense, you got to spend more money. But they built 30 years of habits of not spending money because they want to save. Now they're going to spend their nest egg that they saved. It's a hard transition.
0: Each generation has such a different psychology built around spending. It's crazy. Mm-hmm. I mean, the next generation, my kids' generation, they have no fear of spending.
1: Oh,
0: it's kind of scary on that regard.
1: People in their 70s tend to be the best savers because they grew up with parents from the Depression era.
0: Mm-hmm.
1: So their parents were penny pinchers. They were saving money because that's how they grew up. So then the baby boomers on the older end are just saver, saver, saver. So then get them to spend money so they don't leave any left over is very difficult. But it's a good problem to have,
0: it's
1: really.
0: It's a great problem to have. But I think the reality is that why wouldn't we want to know? I mean, if you're going to tell me right now, Sarah, you don't have enough to do the things you want to do in your retirement, I want to know now versus in 10, 15 years, 20. You know, I would like to be able to, okay, what do I need to do differently in order to get there? I don't want to wait until right before I'm about to retire.
1: Like, do I need a change? Okay, I gave myself 10, 15 years to make a change so I can be ready.
0: There's got
1: to
0: be a runway.
1: Rather than, I want to retire at 65, so I just start making this at 60. The five-year runway is a lot shorter. So if you do it, but it's fear. It's the fear of knowing what you don't want to know, in a sense. Like, if they don't have enough money, some people don't necessarily want to know that. They want to live in the dark and just hope it works out.
0: And I think it's just crazy. Our lifestyles have just become so busy and inundated with information. I think a lot of people, including myself, we just get so overwhelmed by all the information and also misinformation. Mm-hmm. It's hard to know, there's a lot of, it used to be water cooler speak when I was growing up, but now it's internet. Even I'm guilty. I'll send my kids a social media feed that I see and they'll go, Mom, that's AI. Or they'll go, did you fact check that? And I'm like, gosh, everything, you have to really revisit it 3 times to know whether you're getting fed information, misinformation,
1: Well, you got to do your due diligence after 100%. That. You can't just bank on that AI, that it's not AI, that it is the truth. You have to go research yourself, which a lot of people don't, because they're just going to bet that that is the correct thing. But a lot of the time it's not, especially nowadays. AI has become more and more realistic. So it's hard, especially for people in their 60s and 70s who weren't used to the internet and they're looking at it. They're just believe in it, a little gullible sometimes, and they got to start doing their due diligence on it.
0: Well, there's also a lot of misinformation about financial, because I've seen a lot of that as well. And I think everybody becomes an expert in their field suddenly just because they have a social media account.
1: Well, it's kind of like the old WebMD. You feel sick, so you go to WebMD, and then you know everything about what's going on.
0: Yeah,
1: but in reality,
0: doctor.
1: It makes it way worse than it is. And that's why with our financial plan, if you put all your information in it, it tends to be, it's customized for you. So it's not you looking over here for somebody else's plan and you can kind of say, oh yeah, mine's kind of like that. It's your plan, your money, your goals, your aspirations for retirement. That's why this software that we have is so good, because it's all what you want, which is not going to be the same for somebody else because you don't have the same.
0: Well, you made
1: goals.
0: That analogy of it being just like WebMD, and I feel the same. It's your financial health and your actual physical health. These two things are the most important things you have, and you don't want to listen to advice that's not tailored to specifically you on either one of those things. This is like the kind of thing where we need to visit this and revisit it.
1: Yeah, exactly. And I mean, talking about like the restriction and the permission to spend more, we have a client where they came in and they did a financial plan and they had like about $1.5 million saved up, and they were nervous that they're going to outspend their money. So they've been spending roughly $4,000 a month, which is less than the 4% rule. So they can spend more because they didn't want to necessarily leave a retirement.
0: They loved you.
1: Necessarily want to leave an inheritance. So like, how do we spend this down? And what do we do? So we're saying, okay, you can spend much more. You can almost double your spending and you'll be fine. And for them to see that and realize that, they were very happy, but also nervous, because then they still have to digest it and believe that they can spend more if they want to do what their goal is and not leave
0: inheritance. So much psychology that goes to spending. And I think that, when we come back from this commercial break, I really want to talk more about how to remove that fear factor. And let's talk about the facts, because the reality is you don't know what you don't know. Mm-hmm. And we have to all get educated on this. And our education starts with just a simple phone call. 520-544-4909. Please stay with us. We'll take a quick commercial break and we'll be back with more of Your Money Matters.
2: This is Money Matters with Dean Greenberg of the Greenberg Financial Group. I'm Spike Spangle. Dean, what really got you started in this industry?
3: It was because I was working for Ford Motor Company. I had ordered all the dealerships and I kind of looked at things and I said, this is not what I want. So I went back and got my MBA in finance and investments and said, I'm going to work on Wall Street. I didn't really know the journey I was going to have until later on, 1987, when the market crashed.
2: Yeah. Black Monday.
3: The only person in the company of 600 and some odd brokers. I was buying IBM and I opened a $500,000 account. So they say to me, hey, this is unbelievable. How did you do this? What did you do? I just said, because I thought it was the right thing to do. Down 20%, it was probably a good time to buy. And I was more of a technician and an advisor and an educator at that time. Long story short, they tell me a week later, I never owned the stock. The back offices back then could not handle 1 billion shares a day. So a week and a half later, they tell me I don't own it, and I needed to call a client to tell them they didn't own the stock. And I told them that they should pay the client. Next day I came in, my box of stuff was in there, and they told me I was fired. And I went to go see the guy I knew to go get a job. And he said, Dean, I'd hire you tomorrow, but you need to start your own business. I laughed at him and said, how am I going to start my own business? I only have $5,000. He said, figure it out. We're all salesmen. You educate. You care about the markets. You care about your clients. So I guess I figured it out.
0: Hello and welcome back to Money Matters. I'm Sarah Peterson here with Dylan Greenberg, president of Greenberg Financial Group. And we're talking a little bit about emotional, like the emotions that go into making your financial decisions. And we're trying to pull a little bit of that out because there's so much of that that plays into it.
1: It is. And as a financial planner, we're in the game of emotions. And I mean, money is an emotional game, especially when the markets go down. Like I was saying in the first segment, I've been in the business 9 years now. And within that 9 years, we saw the markets go down 18% roughly in 2018. We saw them in 2022, the markets went down 16%, and the bonds went down 20%. So every which way you were losing.
0: How are you as an advisor not looking at that and getting scared? How are you not thinking, oh my gosh, the world is coming out
1: for the long run?
0: Yeah.
1: The way my brain works is the idea of, okay, markets come back every time, regardless of how much they go down, they've always come back. The problem is you don't know when they'll come back and make new highs. But if you look at history, they have always come back and made new highs at some point or another. But when you run into that, say it could be 10 years and thing, you don't know. Like 2008 happened, took a long time for the markets to come back and hit new highs. But if you had the runway that was long enough, your time horizon, then you're fine. But if you were going to retire in 2009, your whole plan, you're very emotional about it, which is very understanding. So that's why you want to be prepared for a downturn. If you are conservative and you don't want to take a bunch of risk because you're getting ready to retire in 2-3 years, mm-hmm. you're going to want to be have your accounts more safe. So then if we do see a drop of 20%, your accounts aren't dropping 20%. They're maybe dropping half of that.
0: Well, there's also, if you try to be positive on the flip side, it's like all the stocks are on sale right now. So
1: we can talk about that. Yeah, we use this analogy all the time. If you go buy an iPhone and it's selling for half price because it's on a discount, they're selling it, you're going to want to probably buy a lot of them if you can, because then you'll resell them at another point. Or you just buy yours that you've been waiting for at half price. But if it's selling higher, you're not going to buy it. You're going to wait. But for some reason with Apple stock, if it's half off, if it's 50% down for the year, it's very nervous to buy it because you're thinking the way it works in the markets, a lot of people think it's going to zero. It's never going to stop going down. On the other side, if Apple's up 50% for the year, people think it's never going to stop going up. So we need to buy it, and then it turns down. So you have to think about it as a discount, but it's very hard. And it's just the emotional game of money and investing. And a lot of that comes from lack of knowledge, because you don't learn a lot of this in school and never have. And then, or you just don't care. You were in the trade business. Like, a lot of people don't necessarily care about stocks. A lot of people do. But if you aren't somebody that cares about investing, then you're not going to care about it until it comes time to it. And then you get very emotional, very skittish. And like we saw last April with the markets, when the tariffs happened, dropped about 10% within 4 days. And everybody was nervous, and obviously a good reason. But by the end of April, we were up again. So if you just didn't do anything, you just turned the news off and didn't touch your account for April, you're fine. But if you were looking at it day, every day, all day, you're probably going to want to sell because you're nervous that it could go down more and more and more.
0: It's interesting because the markets, I know they're trying to like see ahead, right? The markets are predicting mm-hmm. things. But at the same time, it seems like they've been so unpredictable as of late. What you would think logically would happen when an announcement happens, I feel like 9 times out of 10, the opposite happens with the market than what I would have thought. So it's hard to know. So I guess it's like you have to be in it for the long game. Otherwise, you would just drive yourself crazy.
1: Well, and one of the best things about our financial planning software that we do is you can stress test it against ideas. So say we put all your information in, we have your risk tolerance and everything, and we say, okay, you're 60-40, you're 60% in stocks, 40% in bonds, you're fairly balanced account, you're not that aggressive of an investor. What would happen to your account in 2008 fiasco? What could happen? We can show you in real time what would it look like if you were in the markets at that time and the S&P dropped 38%. How much would your account have hit? Would it have made a big effect on your long-term plan? Mm-hmm. So in reality, like since we've been doing these plans and showing the long-term effect of it, we haven't had too many calls in the sense of fear. Last April, we had some because of how volatile it was, where it was down 3%, up 3%. Volatility makes you nervous. But like right now, we're going through the Iran conflict and everything like that. We haven't had too many calls because people understand that we are in it for the long haul, that they're in it for the long haul. And we went through the steps of doing the financial plan and teaching them about what could happen on downturns, on upturns, and all that, and how it affects your plan. So with them going through it all and understanding it, they get a lot more calm in that sense. So it's really beneficial.
0: It is so interesting because I think you made a great point. Your clients are not fearful because you've kind of educated them on mm-hmm. how your plan sees through this, right? But those that haven't done this yet, that fear becomes so palpable and sort of dictates their decisions. And we want to take that fear off the table. And the exactly. more educated about it we are, I feel like the less we do that.
1: Well, and on top of it, we do the financial plan, but like we do also is the investment management. So say you're a client, I'm investing your money. Mm-hmm. We don't farm it out to another investment firm. So we know what's going on mm-hmm. and we can teach you why we're investing and how we're investing, which a lot of people learn a lot through our meetings like that because they haven't thought about it before. They put in a mutual fund mm-hmm. when they were working, didn't really care. This is what they're told, the target funds, and now they're retiring. So we show them how we're going to invest, how we're going to build their portfolio, and we're the ones that pull the trigger on the investments. So when it comes time to say, hey, they are nervous, why'd you buy this, why'd you buy that, we have the answers. We don't have to say, hang on, we'll call so-and-so, we'll get back to you on that.
0: Right.
1: If you're nervous, you don't want to hear, oh, we'll get back to you because somebody else is doing it.
0: You also don't want to hear like, oh, what's your kids' names again? Like you guys, I love that it's just a very personal experience. You know your clients, you know their families, their children, their goals. This is all a big part of it because it's just very intimidating for a lot of people. Mm-hmm. And I think like to know that there's somebody out there that knows what our common goals are, you know?
1: Yeah. And I mean, that's why we like the team approach as well. I know it's a little cliche, like little niche in the sense that a lot of advisors have their book only. They work at a firm. Each advisor has their own book. But we decided to start doing the team aspect because we understand it. I mean, my dad's been a coach for 25 years. I played offensive line in football. So you have five guys that have to work together to make everything work. So my mind works the same way. Todd played lacrosse. Sebastian played baseball and football. So we all know like what it means to be a team. So we all work together. And then that helps a client too, say we're not in the office or something. We all know what's going on with each client. So we understand who their kids are, what they're doing, what their goals are and everything like that. So we can answer questions so they don't have to wait on another advisor because they're not in the office.
0: I love that. Yeah, because everybody has life issues and life happenings.
1: Exactly.
0: And so great to know when I call, somebody's going to be there that knows my story.
1: Yeah. And we're all working towards the same goal at our firm, which is very nice and very easy to come into the office about. You're not really competing with each other. You're competing against the markets, try and beat it and work with everybody.
0: Well, and it seems like you guys all complement each other with your skill sets, which is really great. You know, we can't all be expected to do all the things all the time. So mm-hmm. that's wonderful. But I love the family perspective because you need to get to know a person. They're not just who they are just as an individual, right? You're only a product of, you know, your family and friends that are surrounding you. So getting to know the whole story is so important. And for those people who are out there who are a little intimidated by the process, trust me, now is the time you want to know whether you're on the right path or not before it's too late. And this is a gift that you give to the people who watch the show and they get educated with us. A lot of advisors charge, like he was saying, 5,000, 7,000, 8,000. We took that off the table so you can get your comprehensive plan that's tailored to you and decide if this is a good fit and decide if this is the way you want to move forward. So I feel like it's a win-win situation. That number is 520-544-4909. We're going to take another quick commercial break. We'll come back and talk more about your money matters. We'll see you in a few. Hello and welcome back to Money Matters. I'm Sarah Peterson here with Dylan Greenberg, president of Greenberg Financial Group. And Dylan, let's talk a little bit about how you're educating your clients and how your potential clients, because you guys do such a great job. It's obviously we have this show, mm-hmm. but you have other modalities that you guys do.
1: We do.
0: Well.
1: So we're on the radio every Saturday morning from 6 a.m. and then they're 30 minute shows. And then we're at 12 and 12:30 p.m. on Saturdays as well. And then we have our show 8 a.m. to 10 a.m. on KNST on Sunday mornings, which we've had for 30 years now.
0: Wow.
1: And then this TV show. And then we have a quarterly financial planning seminar that we always host at La Paloma. And that one is nice. If you've been thinking about wanting to do the financial plan, but you've been hesitant to call us to actually set the meeting up, what we do is we have about 20, 25 people come in and we show them a John and Jane Doe idea of what this financial plan can do. So we show them what Roth conversions are, like what it could do to their plan, how they're saving, where they have a pension, Social Security, all that stuff. Very vanilla, but
0: yeah.
1: It gives you the idea of what we are doing. And it's all free, just like the financial plan is free. Just wants you to come in and get an idea of what this financial plan could offer. And if you see yourself wanting to do it, then you can set the meeting up and everything like that. But other than that, you just get a nice lunch.
0: And I love that. Well, who doesn't love a nice lunch? And La Paloma is so beautiful. But I love that also because I think it takes the initial intimidation factor off of it, where you're not looking at my personal finances. And, you know,
1: exactly.
0: So it's like, okay, that's somebody else's, but it's giving you an idea of how that can relate to yours.
1: Exactly. And it's like, what could you need? And because we have people, like the last one we hosted was this couple asked after question after, like, what happens if we want to sell a second home to raise some money for a retirement? We're like, that's exactly what this plan could do. And I told them, well, we don't do this in the seminar because it's more vanilla and stuff, but that's exactly what this plan can do, is put in all your unique financial goals and what you want to do into the plan. But what we want to show you is the intricacies that this plan can offer.
0: That's amazing. To me, you know, why do we not teach this in school? I feel like they've taken all of the essential courses that I grew up taking that actually pertain to everyday living.
1: I don't know why.
0: Yeah. They've taken out health. They've taken out, we had home ec. So like you could, you know, learn to sew, learn to cook, like things we actually need to do. They took that all out.
1: Yeah.
0: I guess they assume people just YouTube it, you know, but it's really sad because there should be economics at a very young age.
1: I completely agree. And that's why we're huge on education. We go into classes sometimes and educate on financial planning or just finances in general. And we want to do that more and more. We enjoy it. And that's because we believe it's a big thing. Like I didn't learn much about finance in elementary school, high school, middle school, until I got to college and I focused on finance. That's when you started learning more. But even so, I got to the business and it's much more than college was.
0: Yeah.
1: So it's always, you're always learning. That's the best part about this business, is that you're always learning. But it is something that a lot of people don't learn about because it's not offered in schools. So you just kind of learn as you go. And there's big detrimental mistakes that you could make.
0: Well, and I think that the financial tools that are offered are constantly changing. Like your dad was talking a lot about the new Trump accounts, and that's so exciting for a lot of people to be able to invest for their kids.
1: Yeah.
0: But I mean, these are all new things that are rolling out, and we just need to learn about them.
1: Well, exactly. And that's like, I mean, the Trump accounts are trying to help too for Social Security for younger people. Because I mean, like we say, and we tell clients, I mean, I'm 31, we have people in our 20s. I'm not expecting Social Security myself. I'm paying into it so I can pay people that are taking it right now, but it's been insolvent for years. It's not going to really be around. We don't think it's going to be around when I'm 65 taking it. So I'm trying to make my own pension. And that's what we try and educate 20-year-olds, 30-year-olds to build their own pension in their own way of 401ks, Roth IRAs, IRAs, whichever one you can do, or how can you save and build your own pension so you're not relying on the government to pay you Social Security, because there's not really a big chance that that's going to be around when you're 65 if you're in your 30s right now.
0: Isn't it crazy?
1: Yeah.
0: It was just so simple. I think, you know, our grandparents' retirement was just so simple. They knew exactly what they had. They knew what was coming. Well, and that's what they lived off of.
1: Exactly. They had Social Security and then they had their pension. A lot more companies did pensions way back when. So then they have slowly been getting away from them because they're just too expensive to keep doing. So now they're doing different ways. I mean, like say you open a new company today and you start a 401k. You are now, if you're an employee, you are automatically investing in it. I think it's 3 or 5%. Before, you had to opt in. Now it's you have to opt out. So that's the government. They mandated this a few years ago saying you have to opt in automatically, because most people aren't going to mess with that. They say, oh, okay, I'm in it already.
0: Yeah.
1: But to opt in makes it have to go through another hurdle that people didn't do. So it's helping people just start saving, just unconsciously in that sense, to build their own pension. But that's the biggest thing is, rely on yourself. Don't rely on other people like the government to pay you when you're done working. You want to build your own retirement pension.
0: So what is the process like? Somebody's sitting at home and they're thinking, okay, I mean, I have an idea of what I want my retirement to be like. So isn't that a plan? But that's not what we're talking about.
1: It makes building the software plan with the software way easier
0: okay.
1: if you have an idea. But the process is if you're sitting there watching this show and you want to give us a call, you call us. We set the meeting up. We have the first meeting is just really a fact-finding meeting where we build the plan and we send you that plan. We give you the risk tolerance questionnaire. And then once we get that risk score back is when we build the second meeting where it is the proposal in that sense. We are showing you how we would invest your money based off your risk tolerance, based off your goals, your financial plan and everything like that. And then from there, if you want to do business, you can do business. Otherwise, that plan and the proposal is all yours and you can go about your way. We're not going to really hound you or anything like that.
0: I mean, to me, it's like, why not? We're not doing it because we would rather sit around and plan our vacations and do anything else other than, but what we're not realizing is once this is done, it takes all the stress off the future planning.
1: Exactly. And Todd says it all the time. He says, and it's a very good analogy, we're your CFO. Our clients are the CEO. We're your CFO. So we want to be the ones that you trust with your financial life so you can go live whatever else life you want. And you don't have to deal with this part because you entrust us with it, that we are just your CFO through your retirement years. That's our goal.
0: I love that. So, I mean, this is, there is no like minimum or is there
1: no
0: maximum?
1: Minimums? Okay. No minimums, no, well, no maximums. No minimums, though. We have different investment models that we built through the years that can transfer any amount or anything like that. And it's all free. The two meetings are free. It's all complimentary. We give you the plan. We send you the financial plan built and out with all the what-if scenarios of what we went through that day. We will have that built and sent to you and the risk tolerance. So it's all yours. There's no catch or anything like that. We do this because we love investing, we love financial planning, and we love educating in the financial world.
0: Listen, the world is chaotic enough. I would love to know that someone's got my back when it comes to my finances and planning for your retirement. 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So we hope that you'll join us on the next Money Matters. And until then, we will hopefully see you soon.

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8: Expected, they are ready to get going. I'm Daria Albinger. Fox News U.S. delegation led by Vice President Vance has arrived in Geneva, and they are ready to talk with a group from Iran about the future of that nation's nuclear program and the memorandum of understanding. Fox's Bill Malusions at the White House.
9: The Iranian military announced that they have closed the strait over what they say are violations of the ceasefire. They're now warning ships don't go near that area, but CENTCOM is pushing back, saying that vessel traffic through the strait so far has been flowing smoothly. And our colleague, Jennifer Griffin, getting some information from a senior U.S. defense official who's saying Iran can't close the strait because they don't control it right now. The U.S. controls it. CENTCOM also announcing that so far today, 55 ships have gotten through the Strait of Hormuz.
8: The talks were postponed because of the fighting between Israel and Hezbollah in Lebanon. A Texas judge is allowing some new evidence in the murder trial of Carmelo Anthony. He was convicted in the stabbing death of another teenager at a track meet. Here's Fox's Sarah Allegra.
10: Body camera video. It captures the moments after Anthony was taken into custody. Anthony claimed he acted in self-defense. In the video, he also tells officers Metcalf put his hands on him after he warned him not to. And you can hear him telling officers, too, I did it. Also released Friday, photos shown to jurors during the trial, including a blood-soaked jacket, crime scene images, and an Ozark Trail multi-tool knife. Prosecutors say it's the weapon Anthony used to fatally stab Metcalf.
8: Anthony was convicted of first-degree murder. He was sentenced to 35 years in prison. He will be eligible for parole after half of his sentence. At the World Cup, the Netherlands and Sweden are now playing in Houston, and later on, Germany takes on the Ivory Coast in Toronto. Ecuador meets Curacao tonight in Kansas City. 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

0: 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And it is free. So much I need to talk to you about today, and so much continues to change. And I've got some information today that you need. You need to be aware of. You need to take note of. You need to prepare for. And this is not a conspiracy theory. This is not a trying to scare people. What I am about to tell you is real. And part of it is being organized here in Tucson. You know, we've always had people on the extremes of different parties and so forth. And they've always been marginal. But what you see happening with the Democrat Party is it's happening. The Democratic Party of today is morphing into something many lifelong Democrats are not even going to recognize. And it is the ascendancy of those who call themselves Democratic Socialists of America. It is a growing influence, some would argue soon to be a controlling influence, in today's Democratic Party. The DSA candidates have been winning. The new mayor of Washington, D.C. is going to be a Democrat socialist, as you have the mayor of Seattle, as you have the mayor of New York City. You even have you even have the first socialist in the Kentucky State House, a DSA member from Louisville. You have a DSA sympathizers on the Tucson City Council. The first Democrat socialist elected to the Georgia General Assembly has already now happened, winning his race. A public interest lawyer, Bobby Nichols, is on now the Tempe City Council. He's a councilman at large. I mean, this is, you could look nationally, you can look locally, you see the ascendancy of this part of the Democratic Party, and the media will talk about it. The media will talk a lot about it, but what they don't talk about is what I'm about to tell you. The Democrat Socialists of America is creating their own militia. They are training their own Red Guard. It's an armed paramilitary group called the Red Rabbits. And it's modeled right after Mao Zedong's infamous Red Guards when they took over China. The training tactics being described by the Red Rabbits mirrors the tactics of Antifa and other leftist groups. The human infrastructure for this already exists. You are seeing these people marching around on college campuses, shouting Free Palestine and other things. They're trying to get a bunch of college kids motivated and potentially violent. The Democrat Socialists of America has been growing more and more extreme. So you should not be surprised by this Red Rabbit initiative. There is a Red Rabbits Security Commission, which is a subgroup within the DSA that is focused on quote-unquote community defense efforts. According to its authorizing resolution, it is preparing for a national uprising against federal agents and police brutality. What that means is they're going to train people in tactics like armed and unarmed self-defense, blocking intersections, and fighting fascists with umbrellas. They recently had a panel, an online panel, with organizers from around the country. Leaders were from Minnesota, Oklahoma City, Philadelphia, Austin, Texas, Portland, Oregon, and Tucson, Arizona. During this discussion, they made it very clear that they are constructing a nationwide security apparatus to support its expanding role in street protests, and in direct action organizing. This started last year. And have you heard anybody talk about it? You heard anybody talk about it here in Tucson? They don't want you to know about this. They're teaching people how to use firearms, firearm safety, obviously, self-defense techniques without weapons, how to marshal protests. They are very proud of themselves for having already taken over the Democratic Party, but their goals are much bigger. They actually have a new platform for the Democratic Party. And the Democrat Socialists of America top leadership has adopted this platform, which calls for the abolition of the U.S. Senate, the replacement of the president and the Supreme Court, a defunding for the Department of War, free Palestine, end all sanctions on Cuba, Iran, and Venezuela, abolish ICE and grant amnesty for all, public ownership of major corporations, and remake our elections by abolishing the Electoral College and replace the two-party system with a multi-party democracy, expanding the House of Representatives. So you'd get rid of the Senate, fire the Supreme Court and the president, don't provide any money to the Department of Defense, or war, as we now call it. And who are these people locally? Well, they're having a meeting on June 25th at 6 o'clock at a place called Revolutionary Grounds at 4675 East Speedway Boulevard here in Tucson. And the contact person is being organized by a Democrat socialist activist, local woman, by the name of Liz Wilshin, who I don't really know too much about, but she is the coordinator for this event. And what they're doing, this is called DSA 101. And they want you to join them. They want you to know what they're about. They claim to have been around a while, and they want to get you more activated and involved. And I assume the more radical of you could possibly be sent off for training to be a red rabbit. It's starting. This is the insurrection. It's coming, folks. And we're one of the places it's starting in. Now, how this manifests itself, we don't know. We don't know. But the uptick in political violence in this country, the attempted assassination of our nation's leaders at that MMA thing at the White House, that thing that was busted up by the FBI, where they were going to set off explosions and then sniper and mow down, set up a sniper's nest and mow down people fleeing from it. These people want a violent revolution and do not believe that this is not real. This isn't your normal divided country, Democrat, Republican, liberal, or conservative. No, this is an insurrection. This is not a bunch of people showing up at the White House to showing up at the Capitol to protest an election that was had all sorts of rigging problems, if I may. No, these people are trying to trigger a violent revolution. And you need to be aware. You need to be aware of the people you're voting for who are giving aid and comfort to these people and giving them a home in the Democratic Party because they're so desperate to have power. They're not going to push these radicals out, and these radicals are growing in influence. So I call your attention to that, and I don't know if you're going to go down to this meeting. It's going to be held Thursday, June 25th at 6 o'clock at 4675 East Speedway. I'm sure you're not going to see anything about it on any of the local news. You're not going to read anything about it in the Tucson Sentinel or in the Tucson Agenda or the Arizona Agenda because they don't want to talk about this kind of stuff because they're sympathizers with the DSA. But this is real. And when you have the coordinator from Tucson on a national conference call to do their planning for these red rabbits, it's hitting very close to home. So you'd better tell everybody you know about this or send them a link to this program and they can hear it themselves. Anyway, I got to take a break. This is Ed Martin. We'll be right back.
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0: Hey, everybody. Welcome back. This is Ed Martin. It's a basic training for your brain. We do this program every weekend on KNST AM 790 in Tucson, Arizona. So we have this MOU that puts a pause on the Iran war. And there's everybody, regardless of what party you're in, you're all running around in your shorts because you're a bunch of mamsy-pamsies. Oh, you didn't do this. You didn't do that. Oh, gee, you surrendered. You know, does anybody have a brain anymore? Really, just think about this. First of all, I've spent a lot of time thinking about this. And one of the things you need to understand is exactly what it is that has happened in the past week. So we have this MOU. An MOU is not a deal. It is a memorandum of understanding. It is not a contract. It is not an enforceable document. It's a statement of what we all understand, and it is aspirational. They use them all the time in business. You know, I was watching Glenn Beck the other evening, and he basically said Donald Trump is the first president we've had who was a businessman. He was not a lawyer. He is not a lawyer. And it's all the lawyers you see on TV talking about, well, it's not enforceable. You didn't do this. You didn't do that. And then when they asked Trump about it, he just said, well, listen, you know, we can just go back to bombing the crap out of him. And that's true, because he hasn't given up any leverage. I mean, here's the problem. Here's the problem. Everybody's talking about, you know, Iran getting money. So the minute they can go back to selling their oil, they're going to get money. The minute you allow some of their money that's been frozen in other countries to them to be getting some of that back, that is their money. You just cannot take their money indefinitely. So you can understand that that would be included in an aspirational document. Victor Davis Hanson wrote a tremendous piece day before yesterday. And you can find it on a website called American Greatness. And the title was Iran War Misconceptions. And I'm going to share some of this with you. Because when you look at this, the Iran War only lasted about 40 days. That's a lot shorter than what Barack Obama did in 2011. When he had a 7-month bombing campaign against Libya. Bill Clinton had a 78 bombing campaign against Serbia in 1999, and he hit bridges, schools, hospitals, monuments, and power plants. Far more indiscriminate targeting than anything Trump has done in the Iran war. Now listen, nobody knows the ultimate verdict of what's going to happen next, because there's so many variables still at play. So anybody that thinks this is over is naive. And regardless of, you know, is there a possibility this could be a new path for stability in the region? Yes, it is. And you need to be, you need to understand that. Anybody, you know, I just love all these people. So I had to go to Florida last week. So I'm sitting in a place and I'm eating alone at a bar, and there's a couple sitting next to me, and the woman was a major Trump hater. And all I want to do is have a quiet meal, and all she wants to do is start dumping on Trump, and you know, starts talking about Iran. And I asked her, I said, listen. I said, I can understand you don't like Trump, but the American people elected him. He's the guy in the driver's seat. He's the guy that we put in charge of these kind of issues for 4 years. So let me ask you, if you were the president of the United States, given this current situation, how would you handle it? And it's the same question nobody is asking our two U.S. senators or our congresspeople who are out there, you know, getting themselves on TV, dumping on the U.S. You know, I never saw a bunch of elected officials root against a country that's, well, maybe not formally at war with Iran, but is at war with Iran. It's not about Trump. It's about us. So Victor Davis Hanson talks about the many fabrications and distortions that are being circulated. One of them is that the Strait of Hormuz was open before the war and it's now closed, so the war was a failure. I've heard a lot of Democrats say that. Well, the strait was open because an appeased Iran had no reason to close it, given that no nation on earth dared to end its nuclear dreams of dominating the Middle East, funding anti-Western terrorists, or threatening Europe and the U.S. So the rub was always that disarming Iran and then dealing with its inevitable, desperate strategy of closing the strait. Obviously, we planned on that. We knew they were going to do that because they could have always done that. So that's not new. Then they got about all these people running around saying Trump's agreement will simply be a copy of Obama's earlier Iran deal. Well, Obama dealt from a position of weakness. Iran assumed, and correctly, that Obama would give them endless concessions. He'd give them cash. He would never, ever, ever consider force. You know, Trump is the Obama. It's like these people saying, you know, Iran is better today, stronger today than they were before the war. How can you say that Iran is stronger after 40 days of intense bombing, not only from us, the Israelis, Gulf states? I mean, you're now looking at a bankrupt Iran, a neutered military, a restive Iranian street, a wounded regime. I mean, we're on the third string level, okay, of leaders. First string was taken out. Second string was taken out. Now you got the third string. And who knows? Maybe they'll have to be taken out. Basically, we have shown Iran and the world, by the way, that the U.S. can do whatever it wishes militarily to a shattered Iran for the foreseeable future. So what exactly did we lose by trying to get them on a path to peace and regional stability? The Iranians have no allies in the region anymore. What happened with how we have done this is the Arab Gulf monarchies are now aligned with the United States and, I guess, de facto Israel. Other than a few rogue nations and Arab terrorist clients, the weakened Hezbollah, the crushed Hamas, and the wary Houthis, Iran doesn't have any friends. Iran didn't get any real help out of China or Russia. They didn't get much in the way of aid. They got some satellite imagery and some smuggled supplies. This is, you know,

sentence in this so-called MOU. That MOU is not worth the piece of paper it's printed on. Iran doesn't trust us, and we have no reason to trust Iran. But you know something? Whenever you're dealing with any country, you always have to be skeptical. Because whatever that country is going to want to act in its own interest. And we do that, and that's, frankly, what America First is all about. So the one thing we do know is the immediate cost to the American people in terms of higher gas prices is receding. Will they maybe go back up if this thing heats up again? Maybe. But you've also got OPEC has pretty much been is toast. You've got countries in the Middle East that produce oil that have developed and are continuing to develop alternatives. So the importance of the Strait of Hormuz is going to be minimized going forward. And you've got kind of a regional alliance for stability, including everybody but Iran. They're like the last reluctant partner. And whether they get to be a partner is going to depend on how they behave. It's masterful what's going on. And you could sit there and say, well, you know, he didn't get this or he didn't get that. What is wrong with you? Calm down and stop reacting to the daily news cycles. As this program is being recorded, you know, the Israel and Hezbollah has heated up. There were reports that Iran was going to close the Hormuz again. You know, we'll see how it plays out. I mean, the one statement that the president always says that I just absolutely love him for it. He says, "Let's see what happens." He is playing four-dimensional chess here. And unfortunately, the people who report to us about this on network television, you know, they've hired a bunch of pretty faces that can read off teleprompters, but boy, they don't seem to get what's going on. They don't seem to understand it. There's only a few people that I see writing about it who do. Glenn Beck, Victor Davis Hanson, James Kunstler. So we're going to see. I am not upset about any of this. If anything, I am thankful that Donald Trump is the president because I trust him. Does that mean he's not going to make mistakes? No, it doesn't. But he's in the driver's seat, and he's smart enough to know what's working, what's not working, when to change, when not to change. And I know this, as I'm sitting here talking to you, I think my price of gas has gone down 30 cents a gallon, and that's not done. And that's going to have a positive impact on the American people, and that is consistent with America First. Now, the one thing that Donald Trump has not wanted to do is to impact negatively and permanently the Iranian people. And he has done this so far and made a lot of progress without doing that. But we're going to see how it all plays out, and maybe it'll play out okay. And nobody likes the fact that Iran is going to be able to get some of their money back. But I tell you, they misbehave with that money. You know, you can turn it all off all over again. So let's wait and see. And rather than run around expressing your opinions that you don't know about, just wait and see, because there's things that you don't know, that I don't know, that the people telling us on TV what they know, and they really don't know. Let's just see it play out, and let's root for success. Because so far, we're getting some. We're not there yet. It's shaky.

0: could fall apart, and who knows what's going to come next. But we will see. Anyway, this is Ed Martin. It's Basic Training for Your Brain. We do it every weekend on KNST.
1: Iran says it's closing the Strait of Hormuz due to ceasefire violations by the U.S. and Israel. According to multiple reports, Iran's Joint Military Command cited Israeli airstrikes in Lebanon among the key reasons today. Meanwhile, diplomats are gathering in Switzerland to try to advance the ceasefire agreement. Vice President J.D. Vance confirmed today he's preparing to join the talks soon after canceling his scheduled trip late Thursday.
2: They want to do a delicate dance. The Qataris and the Pakistanis want to make sure that we do this in the right way. So I'm trying to be respectful.
1: Iran state media says its negotiating team is still expected to travel to Switzerland for talks with the U.S. President Trump is endorsing two Republican candidates for South Carolina governor. On social media Friday, Trump endorsed both South Carolina Lieutenant Governor Pamela Yvette and the state's Attorney General Alan Wilson. Trump claimed, with either one, you can't go wrong. I'm Lisa Carton.
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0: That overlooks the avenue with someone sharing a delight. Chat, this and that, and cocktails for two.
1: Yeah, it's a little early. Well, I guess you could have a cocktail, huh? Middle of the day. Hey, everybody, welcome back. This is Ed Martin. It's KNST AM 790. 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And you can ride around town, listen to it in your car, whatever it is convenient for you. So a couple of things I need to bring you up to speed on. Chris Mayes has finally given up on trying to lock up the alternative slate of electors that were designated in the event that the results of the Arizona presidential election that gave the state to Joe Biden were reversed, a move that was done in prior years in history. But because it was a Trump-supporting slate and it was Republicans, Chris Mayes decided to try to criminalize them for doing that and trying to pursue felony charges and lock them up and throw away the key and basically imprison her political enemies. So she's finally given up. She has dismissed the criminal case against 18 co-defendants, including former New York City Mayor Rudy Giuliani. This was nothing more than playing to the base. People have consistently maintained that the whole darn thing was unconstitutional. Anyway, Arizona courts ruled against her. She did consider for a few weeks of going back into the grand jury and getting another indictment and doing it all over again. But you know something? She's up for election this year. And she must have taken a poll that the people of Arizona have had enough with our elected officials not doing their jobs for us, but spending their entire effort in trying to get Trump, which obviously does not seem to be working for a lot of Democrats. But what it is doing is it's playing to the far left Democrat base, especially the Democrat Socialists of America, who will just get him whether he's guilty of anything or not. You know, I just love these people who say, well, we're going to lock him up for all his crimes. And then when you ask them exactly what were his crimes, they just start sputtering. They can't tell you. Oh, but they had all these people in the Republican Party, including State Party Chair Kelly Ward, Jim Lehman, who ran for a U.S. Senate in the primary and didn't make it, a number of other people. And anyway, she's given up. She's given up. Good. Good for you. So here's something that's going to ruin your day. And I'm not here to ruin your day. I'm here to share with you information. You know that there is a tremendous battle going on about mail-in ballots and early voting. And next week, we're supposed to get a Supreme Court decision on some of this stuff. And I was hoping it would come so we could talk about it today, but it did not come. But we'll see. This mail-in ballot, which years ago in a special commission that former President Jimmy Carter and former Secretary of State James Baker were co-chairs of, determined that mail-in balloting was most susceptible to manipulation and fraud. And there are certainly enough, well, suspicions as well as evidence that mail-in ballots have been used to manipulate the outcome of elections. And, you know, for all I know, they're still counting ballots in California, you know. You know, Election Day is not Election Day anymore. So if you think there's a trouble with mail-in ballots, wait till you see what's coming next. And the wonderful free state of Minnesota is the test site, at least the latest one, for what people who think like I do are calling one of the most radical election experiments in America, and that is voting by phone. It's coming. Minnesota has passed a bill, and they put it into the state election law, that writes mobile voting technology in as a way to vote. It's an application on a mobile device used to complete and submit a ballot in a secure and encrypted manner. It would allow voters in jurisdictions that authorize the technology to get their ballot instructions and certificates of voter eligibility electronically, then to return the ballot electronically through the same system. So they want to basically put it all on an app. This is not isolated to Minnesota. There's a national group that's been pushing this. It's called the Mobile Voting Project. They have active campaigns in Colorado, Maryland, New Jersey, Vermont, New York City, and of course, Minnesota. They say that there are 330 jurisdictions that have piloted mobile voting since 2018, and there are 13 additional states that permit voters with disability to return ballots over the internet. Okay, I don't have a problem with that, but we all don't have disabilities. The guy by the name of Bradley Tusk is a venture capitalist, and he's also a political operative. He's the founder of all this. He has deep ties to Democrat politics. He managed Michael Bloomberg's 2009 mayoral reelection campaign in New York City. And he was communications director for Senator Chuck Schumer. The CEO of this organization pushing this is a woman by the name of Sheila Nix. Nix was Kamala Harris's 2024 campaign chief of staff. And she was also Jill Biden's former chief of staff when Biden was vice president under Obama. And she was also a deputy assistant to President Obama at some time. Voting over your cell phone. You know, there's so much going on with cybersecurity, stealing people's ID. You know, I mean, you read about it every day. Somebody hacked in and got something. This is dangerous. Actually, there were 20 computer scientists who published an article in February. Basically, saying that the claims being made about this technology are just dangerous and not true. Vote Secure is not a complete usable product. It's a core that somebody maybe could incorporate into a usable product, but it is not ready for prime time, and it shouldn't be being rolled out. It's so susceptible to fraud. You know, I don't understand why we just don't go back to voting the old way. Hey, speaking of voting. Well, the old way used to be, it was a mechanical machine, at least where I grew up, which was in Long Island, New York. There was a mechanical machine. Everybody had to show up on election day unless you applied for an absentee ballot because of an infirmity or you were in the military and you couldn't physically get to the polls. You showed up on election day. Polls opened at 6 a.m. and they went to like 9 p.m. You went into a machine, a mechanical machine, and you clicked down a lever, which, you know, the machine calculated, not a computer, the machine calculated the vote. You pulled the lever, opened the curtain, all your votes counted. And at the end of the day, everybody opened the back of the machine. They added up the different columns. You had a Democrat, Republican, and Republican, an independent party, whoever was there, validate the totals. You added them all up, and that's how that precinct voted. It was good. It was secure. There was no questions. And guess what? It was all done on election day, and you knew who won probably by around midnight. Duh. You don't spend weeks for people, oh, hey, I found a bunch of ballots. Hey, look what was hiding under the desk. A whole ballot of ballots. Wait a minute, they're not printed on the same paper. Oh, it doesn't matter. These are ballots. We gotta count every vote. Gotta count every vote. Well, we can't deny anybody the opportunity. But who are these people who are voting? Well, we don't know. We just found all these ballots, so we gotta. That's America's elections today. And you all ought to be ashamed of yourself because it all happened incrementally over a lot of years. Got to take a break. This is Ed Martin. It's Basic Training for Your Brain. Heard every weekend here on KNST.
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0: Speaking of holidays, I am remiss. I am totally remiss in wishing everybody a happy Juneteenth. Hey, everybody, welcome back. This is Ed Martin. 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Juneteenth. I was remiss at the beginning of the program not to wish you a happy Juneteenth. That is a federal holiday. It was yesterday. It is in celebration of the day the Republicans freed the slaves. Now, the conventional media doesn't look at it that way. And the Democrats who advocated for Juneteenth becoming a federal holiday kind of conveniently forgot that it was the Republicans that got rid of slavery in this country. And the thing that bothers me is I don't understand why the Republican Party is not having celebrations and dinners to celebrate the Republican accomplishment of getting rid of slavery in the United States on Juneteenth. I mean, you've heard of Lincoln Day dinners, you heard of this and that. And so, why don't we have a Juneteenth dinner? Now, I like Sergio. He's the state chairman. And Kathleen is the county chairman. She's a good lady. I don't know where the creativity is on any of this stuff. They should have had a fundraiser. They should have had an event. Had a party. I mean, are we not proud of getting rid of slavery in this country? I mean, it was a Republican accomplishment. And, you know, that's history, folks. That is history. And you can deny it all you want if you're a Democrat, but you cannot deny that that is how it went down years ago. So why the Republican Party in Pima County or in Arizona has not seized upon the opportunity to herald this accomplishment of the Republican Party in its infant stages in this country, which was the abolition of slavery. You know, the Emancipation Proclamation, that was the first Republican president, Abraham Lincoln. You know, what are you hiding because some wackadoodle Democrat was calling you a racist? You're not a racist. If it weren't for you, you wouldn't. You know what I'm saying? If it weren't for the Republicans, you'd still have slavery in this country. Or maybe it might have gone away over the years, but it wouldn't have gone away when it did. Because it took the Republicans to push it. And I think they got a couple of crossover Democrats, you know, to amend the Constitution. But boy, the Democrats were against getting rid of slavery. No question about that. But don't let the facts get in the way of a good argument, right? So here's something I need to tell you about. There was there's a growing trend of Americans that are now packing heat. And in the states where they are packing concealed carry, violent crime is going down. There was an article on Real Clear Investigations by a guy by the name of John R. Lott Jr., who writes for Real Clear Investigations, which, by the way, is not a partisan political journal or website. They did a survey of 1,000 general election voters last month, and they found that almost 30% of people responding said they now carry. 13.2% say they carry a firearm all or most of the time. And 16.6% said they carry one sometimes. That's a 5.5% increase in the number of respondents who say they carry firearms since they did a poll in December 2024. The poll was commissioned by the Crime Prevention Research Center, and it was done by John McLaughlin and Associates, who's a good man and a good pollster. So I share that with you. What they're finding is, as the country is experiencing record low murder and violent crime rates, we are experiencing an increased number of people who are legally carrying handguns for self-protection. Now, that guy who said that is Alan Gottlieb, who is the executive vice president and founder of the Second Amendment Foundation. The gun control groups, Brady United, Giffords Law Center, Every Town, they declined comments to request to issue a statement about this to Real Clear Investigations. The survey found that politically engaged citizens are more likely to carry firearms. Respondents who identified as general election voters were twice as likely to have concealed handgun permits as other adults. Blacks and Hispanics carry at a disproportionately high rate. Black people make up 11% of likely voters, but account for 15.9% of those who carry all or most of the time. Hispanics are even higher. They're 18.8% of frequent carriers, and they are about 11% of likely voters. Basically, you've got people that want to be safe in their communities. And especially with what I told you about the potential of an insurrection in this country, and the fact that the Democrat Socialists of America have a militia arm that's training to basically provide trigger an insurrection. This is real. You're going to see these numbers increase. That's going to be my prediction. You're definitely going to see these numbers increase. So here's something I need to also tell you about. Where was it? I got to get back to it. Hey, pardon me. Where was it? About the checks. A lot of people are not writing physical checks anymore. And they are not writing checks because the people who potentially will steal the mail and get the check they're finding an increased number of people who are using advanced chemicals. They figured out how to do this to erase who the payee is and the dollar amount. And what they're doing is they're stealing the mail. If somebody's mailing a check, they're stealing the mail, and they're chemically removing the recipient of the money and the amount. So the signature stays the same. Everything else on the check stays the same. But they replace that intended recipient with, well, themselves, or they divert the money elsewhere, and they change the amount. And this is an increasing fraud. And there was a big article in the Washington Post this past week. If you subscribe to them, you can get to it. If you can't, you're going to hit a paywall, which is why you got to listen to this show, because I'll tell you exactly what the upshot is. So anyway, if just beware mailing a check anymore to a preferred vendor is kind of passe, and it's kind of vulnerable to fraud. I think a lot of people already know that. They're paying with Venmo and other, you know, PayPal, or they're doing electronic checks out of their bank. But some of those checks you issue from your bank are not electronic checks. They are, you know, the bank issues a physical check. So I would just be real careful if you're going to mail somebody a check. If you're going to hand somebody a check, that's a different story. But if you're going to mail it, just, I don't want to scare you, but just understand. Speaking of mail, this is fascinating. There's an executive order. President Trump put an executive order out several weeks ago, and it had to do with securing the election. And it had to do with tracking, you know, cracking down on fraud in elections. And apparently the U.S. Postal Service, which does work for the executive branch of the government, has got some new rules that says if a state has not shared with them the voter rolls, and you know, Arizona is one of those states that has not wanted to share with the federal government the voter rolls, even though the voter rolls are technically public. Then they're not going to deliver the mail-in ballots. Whoa, ho, ho. Wouldn't that be something? So we're getting ready to have an election here in our state. To my knowledge, we have not bended. Our attorney general is refusing or challenging the request that the Department of Justice has asked for the mail-in ballots for the voting rolls. And the Postal Service is asking for the same thing because they want to make sure the ballots are going to the people who are supposed to be getting the ballots. And they're going to track those ballots, which is what the Postal Service does in ordinary mail. And they want to make sure it's all safe and on the up and up and up. And they got a new rule to do it. But you know, it hasn't happened yet, but you know these attorney generals in these woke states are going to try to go to court to stop this because they're going to want these ballots going to wherever, whoever the heck they're sending them out to. So this is interesting. This is a new one. In many blue states, their entire political machine is built around mass mail voting. And if the mail-in ballots are not delivering themselves through the post office, well, they got a problem. Now, they'll work around it. They'll work around it. But the U.S. Postal Service has a new plan that would require states to share the voter information related to mail-in and absentee ballots. And it's the latest step in an ongoing effort to strengthen election integrity and increase transparency in the voting process. So what the heck would be wrong with any of that? But, you know, honesty is the best policy, I was always told. Some people don't adhere to that one. Anyway, thank you for listening. This is Ed Martin. We do the show once a week here at KNST, AM 790 in Tucson, Arizona. It is basic training for your brain. I hope you heard something you could share with your neighbors and turn them on to the program. I'd really appreciate it. Until next time, God bless you all.
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3: Getting in place for more talks, I'm Roger Stern, Fox News. Talks between the U.S. and Iran set for tomorrow in Switzerland. Topics are to include the future of Iran's nuclear program. Here's Fox's Bill Malugan at the White House.
4: President Trump's envoy, Steve Witkoff, and Jared Kushner are both on the ground in Switzerland. Vice President J.D. Vance said on Fox and Friends he does plan to join them in the coming days and that the memorandum of understanding is already having an impact.
5: One of the things the president has set us out to do as a high priority is to open the straits. That's now happened.
4: Now, President Trump is spending the weekend and Father's Day up at Camp David. That's where he's been active on Truth Social, and he's also been defending against Biden's criticism of that MOU he signed with Iran, saying comparisons to the deal that the Obama administration signed with Iran are just flat out wrong.
3: Fighting between Israel and Hezbollah in Lebanon delayed the talks by 2 days. Iran has now made an unconfirmed claim that it reclosed the Strait of Hormuz. If true, that could be another stumbling block. Early voting in New York City's primary is underway, with the mayor pushing Democratic voters to the left. Here's Fox's Brian Yenis in Brooklyn.
6: Democratic Socialist Mayor Zohra Mamdani says the Democratic Party must change or it will lose the presidential election in 2028. And he says that change begins by electing more socialist Democrats in Tuesday's primary here in New York. He's heavily campaigning this weekend for two Democratic Socialists and one former Democratic Socialist in three New York congressional House races. They are trying to unseat two mainstream Democrats by promising to abolish ICE, condemning the genocide in Israel, and vowing to tax the rich.
3: Mayor Mamdani himself voted today in early voting. 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
8: Thank you so much. Welcome to Premier Retirement with Jeff Fogan, the radio show that gives you the straight talk and honest answers you need to reach your wealth management and retirement goals through smart investing and careful planning. On today's show, we're going to be talking about the June retirement moves smart retirees are making right now. We'll also answer listener questions, and then finally, how 2026's retirement rule changes have shifted your savings. My name is Jeff Shade, and I'm just here to ask the questions. But the words of wisdom and solid advice, they come from the other Jeff in this radio program. It is Jeff Fogan, founder and president of Premier Retirement Planning and Wealth Management. Jeff, how you doing today?
9: Doing great. Always fun to be with you.
8: And it is great to be with you as well, too, Jeff, and of course, all the fine citizens here of the greater Tucson area. Jeff, it's hard to believe that we're already halfway through the year. A lot of people start January with financial goals and retirement resolutions, but then life gets busy. Why is June such an important checkpoint for retirement planning?
9: I think it's mainly because in the middle of the year. The other thing is the markets tend to kind of go soft and weird in the summertime just because there's lower volumes, a lot of people taking vacations, a lot of people on Wall Street have families, and so they take vacations when their kids are out of school, or they just want to get out of the heat and go someplace cool maybe, or go hang out on the beach. But that's vacation time typically in summer, and so might as well don't take a vacation before you at least check your portfolio, make sure things are headed the right direction. Markets are in kind of a weird state right now, and certainly good to maybe reevaluate your risk, take some profits off the table if you've done well in the last year or so. I think that rubber band stretching that's going to pop when I refer to the market is getting weirder and weirder. We're seeing markets go up huge numbers with little volume, which means the institutions aren't really taking part in these latest rallies. It's mostly just excited, impressionable street investors, basically Main Street investors that are moving the markets right now while other people are going to cash. So I think if nothing else, not just because it's June, but just because what we're seeing in the market lately, we had a nice IPO with SpaceX. They put some restrictions in the sell-off, so it didn't crash right away, but it looks like the NASDAQ's going to have to pick it up, so they'll buy some, so it might stay strong for a little bit. It was fairly uneventful, didn't really rock the markets either way like we thought it might. There's just some things that are happening that I think it's worthwhile looking at your portfolio every now and then, and mid-year is a good time, especially if most of your financial updates are at the end of the year when you do tax planning or a tax review, or you start your year off with new goals. Let's see how you're doing halfway through. Are we still on track? A little behind the action? Do we need to make some tweaks? Or do we just let it ride for the year and bite it off one chunk at a time annually, which is what most of our clients do, because there's always things that happen. And if you have a good advisor that's watching out for you, he's going to be, or she is going to be looking out for your assets while you're on vacation, hopefully. But it's always good to check in on your portfolio. If you have any questions, visit your advisor and make sure that you feel comfortable with the plan that you're on and that it's going the direction that you want it to go.
10: Well, June is really the halftime report for your retirement plan, Jeff. And the good news is that you still have 6 months left to make meaningful adjustments. One of the first things that a lot of advisors recommend is reviewing your investment portfolio here in June. What should people be looking for here at the halftime?
9: Well, like I said, the market is somewhat seasonal, so we might see some softness in the market, or you might see some weird things happen. It doesn't necessarily mean you have to jump ship and change horses, so to speak, but it's also halfway through. Are you okay with the risk tolerances that you've set for your portfolio? Have you made enough to pay your bills? Have you taken the profits off the table when they're there? Have you got enough in, you need to replenish your cash accounts or your little emergency funds because you spent it on an air conditioner last month or whatever, and maybe shuffle and kind of rebalance the bucket, so to speak, in your plan. So you don't have to do only annual reviews and you don't have to do weekly reviews. I mean, if you do a semi-annual review, at least look at things, make sure you feel comfortable with it. That's great. If you need a check-in with your advisor, most advisors are happy to do it whenever you feel comfortable doing it. Halftime is a great time. So June, July issue, you know, in that time frame, we're halfway through the year. The next big event is probably going to be your tax plan, whether you do Roth conversions, whether you take a little extra money out of your 401ks or IRAs and pay taxes on them now because you can fill that lower tax bracket that you're in instead of going into a higher tax bracket later. That all kind of happens at the end of the year, but it's good to take a look and see where you're at. Some people are at a place where maybe they've needed some money and maybe have already overextended their withdrawals from IRAs and have to make a different plan for their Roth conversions and things like that at the end of the year. But again, we can revisit that at the end of the year. We can also revisit it at the beginning of the year and in the middle of the year. But it's just good to review. I don't know that June has any more significance than August or April if you have a concern. You know, if something's happened in the market, something happening with your situation. Nobody has those big events or financially altering events that happen in June or in July or in January or December. They happen whenever. So when those big events happen, you've got to come up with some money. You've got an expense that you need, or if someone passes away or someone gets sick or you need to help a child out because they get in trouble, because we always seem to want to do that, even if it is with our money, and hopefully it doesn't jeopardize your own retirement plan to do that. But there's those things we have to review. They never happen, like I said, at the beginning of the year, in the middle of the year, on schedule. But if those things do happen, that's another time to call your advisor and make sure that you're plan is going to handle the stresses that could be put on it from a variety of different things. But again, it's also nice to just review your plan when tragedy isn't striking or when those stresses aren't happening, when you could just go in calmly and say, hey, you know, we're still on track. What if the market stays flat for the rest of the year? What if interest rates do go up? Should I buy my car or refinance my house now? No, I shouldn't probably do anything on financing anything right now with interest rates as high as they are. But there's all kinds of different questions you might have for your advisor that correlate with your plan if you have one. Unfortunately, I see most people don't even have a plan. All they have is, you know, a portfolio, and they look at it and they're happy when they make money and they're not happy when they don't make money. And sometimes they don't know why. Honestly, I don't always know why. The market's kind of a weird thing and it does what it wants to do and it doesn't do it when we expect it or when it should, but things do happen. Bottom line is there are some trends that your advisor can help you probably look through and talk through and help you feel comfortable with where you're at. And if you aren't comfortable, then definitely make some tweaks and make sure that you can ride the rest of this year out with a little bit of peace of mind.
10: Talking with Jeff Olgan of Premier Retirement Planning and Wealth Management right here in Tucson and Mesa. We're talking about a June checkup for your retirement portfolio. And again, if you'd like to sit down with Jeff on a one-on-one basis and talk about your portfolio and see where you are here halfway through the year, call 520-780-9059. You can make that call this week, and if you want, leave your name and number, and Shelley will call you back and set up a time for you to sit down with Jeff at no cost and no obligation. Once again, that number is 520-780-9059. We talk about allocation once in a while in this program, Jeff. Can you explain the difference between rebalancing and reallocating?
9: Well, I mean, you can call each probably the same thing if you want to, but to try to delineate between, you know, divide them into two different definitions, rebalancing is if you already know what your allocation is, you want 40% in growth funds and 40% in income funds and 20% in money market safe stuff, and growth goes crazy. Maybe it's now it's taking 60% of your portfolio. Well, rebalancing just means selling the 20% profit, reallocating it back into the allocation that you chose, 20% safe, 40% income, and 40% growth. And we rebalance, shoot, sometimes daily, just when we make a trade. We try to keep in balance because we want those allocations to be right. Now, asset allocation in Wall Street terms really just means how many stocks and how many bonds do you have? It's kind of like, what's your split? What they call fixed income, which is not really fixed income, or what they call income generating securities, which is bonds, basically. And the thing is, there's nothing fixed or safe about bonds when you can see the 20-year bond go down 30% in a year like it did a few years ago. And it's still down, by the way. It's still kind of bouncing around because interest rates went up. It makes bond prices go down. So if you ever have to liquidate a bond to pay a bill or something, other than the interest that it might generate, which really on bonds isn't super attractive for most people, barely keeps up with inflation. That's kind of what it's set up to do. But the allocation is stock and bond and maybe a cash allocation. Now, in our planning, we believe in comprehensive planning. So our allocation has got a lot more buckets, and each bucket has a different job to do. You could have strategic allocations as far as stocks, bonds, and cash in a Roth IRA, but the Roth is an allocation to a tax-free bucket. LIRP, life insurance retirement plans, which we like as an alternative to Roths or as an addition to Roths, I would say more often, is a place where you never get taxed, you never get 1099, it doesn't show up on your means testing for any reason, and it's a different type of an allocation or a different type of an asset class even. So you can allocate between asset classes, and I don't know that necessarily we have to rebalance, sometimes we do, even on asset classes. For example, we might have some fixed index annuities, that's a principal protected account that can go up when the market goes up, can't lose. One of the types of indexed annuities that we like are index annuities that guarantee income. They call that an income rider or withdrawal, a guaranteed withdrawal rider, guaranteed withdrawal lifetime withdrawal benefit, GLWB, or a variety of different names. Bottom line is annuities can give you guaranteed income, but the new annuities, the fixed indexed annuities that we use, you get control of the asset base. So you can allocate that portion. Let's say it's a third of your assets. You want to go into principal protected assets and have indexed annuities. And you might say, well, I don't need all third of my assets generating extra income because I have a nice pension, Social Security. I have no bills and I don't really need it, but I do want it to grow and I do want to be able to tap into it from time to time. Well, maybe you have only half of that generating a little bit of income. Then the other half you just have sitting there principal protected and grows. It's kind of like the tortoise in the race, not the hare. The tortoise did win the race in the long term, but the hare got ahead quite a bit, just like the stock market gets ahead quite a bit. But over time, you might see that both produce reasonable rates of return, especially on a risk-adjusted basis. So you might have low-risk accounts that are allocated to buckets or categories that generate income or generate risk protection. Or you might have some tax buckets, which might include Roth. You might allocate half your assets to tax-free income, which could be Roth income, could be LIRP income, life insurance retirement income, or it could even be a Roth with an indexed annuity that guarantees lifetime income on a tax-free basis. So I don't particularly like municipal bonds for just a small amount of interest while the value of that bond could go up or down. I prefer insured, secured asset classes that typically pay more and have principal protection. You might even have a bucket that is for your future long-term care or health needs. Maybe you have a different account for that. Maybe it's an HSA you had at work that you want to leave alone and maybe add a little bit to during your final working years and then just let that thing ride. That could be your allocation to those future medical care expenses, or maybe your house, which is also the equity in your home, is an allocation. So, you know, if you want to get really broad with the word allocation, just basically how much do you allocate to that bucket for what purpose? And each bucket or each strategy, we have a spreadsheet. So it's each column. And sometimes we call it buckets because people have read books or an advisor might mention the bucket strategy. What bucket is this? Is this your short-term bucket, long-term bucket, mid-term bucket? And that's really just deciding how much risk you want to have in each bucket because you might need that money sooner. Well, that's a pretty, in my opinion, like preschool or kindergarten approach to asset allocation or even financial management. But some people think that that's plenty because all they do is Wall Street stuff. There's so much more out there that you can allocate to, diversify into, not just how many different stocks and bonds you have in an allocation of stocks and bonds in a portfolio, short-term money, long-term money, mid-term money, whatever. You can also have allocations or different styles of money, different asset classes of money. Maybe somebody, you know, wants to hedge with gold and silver. Maybe you keep that hard assets in your safe, or maybe you have some ETFs in the market that follow the price of those things because you believe it's an inflation hedge. If I look at history, it doesn't seem to really work that way, but that's what the people on TV say. And so some people might want that. I think we should be in gold and silver when it's going up and sitting still. If it's not sitting in your safe for security or the rainy day in the future purposes, it's okay to sell those ETFs when they're not moving and moving to something else that is. But again, everybody has different desires. The more comprehensive you want to be, I mean, it takes a little bit more assets, obviously, to be a more comprehensive advisor or just even an investor. But because most of our clients are affluent and they do have a variety of needs, or they can fill a variety of buckets with their nest egg, then we might as well fill those variety of buckets and use them for all the different reasons that are out there, whether it be income, whether it be tax planning, whether it be emergency funds, whether it be helping the kids out, whether it be a legacy account that my kids can inherit tax-free when I die. What if I have Alzheimer's and need a long-term care facility 4 years before I pass? Where's that bucket? Where's that money coming from? Those are all allocation questions. And the rebalancing might come from, I've spent down my fixed assets living on them, and I've got a lot of profits over here in my Roth IRA. Maybe I should convert some of that Roth IRA into another fixed index annuity to give me some steady income while the rest of it grows. That would be called a rebalancing in a comprehensive plan, rather than just, hey, we got to sell some stocks and buy some more bonds because our stock and bond allocation is out of whack. It could just be, hey, you know, I've spent a lot of liquidity in my Fidelity managed account, and I've got all these annuities that have been just growing nice and steady, and I have some withdrawal ability. Maybe I should pull some of my money out of my fixed principal protected accounts because they've done well, and put them in the liquid account where I can have access to a little bit more of my money instead of waiting till the next anniversary on my annuity before I can take money out. So reallocation is not necessarily reallocating. Your plan typically has all the allocations in it, and you can change the amount that you want in those allocations and rebalance those allocations. In other words, you just put the percentages in each category back to either where it was or to a new place if you want to change as life goes on and life changes.
10: 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If it's been a while since you've looked at your portfolio, you'd like a second opinion, call us here at Premier Retirement and set up an appointment with Jeff. He'll be happy to look at your portfolio and maybe give you a second opinion and see whether you're on track for this year, 2026. Not going to cost you a dime. And absolutely no obligation. The number to get that, 520-780-9059. It's 520-780-9059. Again, it's just a casual conversation with no obligation. 520-780-9059. You can make the call right now if you want. Leave your name and number. Shelley will return it on Monday morning and get you all set up for that. You can also find out more about us online at premret.com. It's premret.com. Jeff, a lot of people think retirement planning is all about investments, but one item on our list is organizing important documents. Why is that so important here halfway through the year?
9: Well, it's important all the time. It's important, especially that your heirs or trustees or successors know where to find your stuff. My mom has a drawer. I wish she had a fireproof safe because she lives in a place that has a lot of pine trees and could burn up. But more than anything, keeping organized, at least let your heirs know where you keep your papers, where you keep your bills, where you keep your checkbook, all those kind of things. So if something happens to you and you have something on your financial power of attorney, they might need to know where to find your stuff. The other thing is, as I mentioned, my mom lives in a place up in Northern California, not too far from Lake Tahoe, where there's a lot of wildfires. I have a cabin up in Forest Lakes, and there's fire danger up there for the important stuff. We have a fire safe to take good care of it and protect it while we're not there. But also, you know, if we were there, do you have access or a set of documents that are in a place where you could just grab it and go, like a little hand safe or a bag or something that you could grab and leave with if you needed to? Those documents are pretty important, especially estate planning documents. You don't want to have to redo those. Now, obviously, eventually you're going to get a new statement in the mail from all your bills, so you'll know what those are. And those are probably not that important to do, but wills, trust, tax documents, I guess you can always get those back from the account if you need them. But insurance policies, sometimes your family doesn't know what all you have, and you don't want to have them have to wait a year till the next statement comes before they realize you had something that could have covered you for that short-term stay in the long-term care facility because you had to recover from a knee replacement or something that could have been insured. So make sure that you have access to all those things, that your heirs and those people that would take care of you know where to find them, I think is kind of the main thing. And if you are going to just take a review of your assets, make sure you have a good place for those assets. Our clients typically get a little portfolio bag, so to speak, so like a little canvas thing that is kind of hard to miss. It's kind of unique to our firm. And those of you who listen and that are clients know what I'm talking about. But if you don't, come be a client, you get one. But we have a place where people can put all their important documents. Just grab it and go. It has actually some bright greenish yellow trim on it just as a pop. So if it's sitting in a corner, you'll know where it is. Mm-hmm. And we did that purposefully. It's not an alligator skin, Louis Vuitton case that looks all posh. It's just something easy to find, easy to grab, and easy to keep all your stuff in. Many of my clients, they bring them in when they come. They put all their stuff in there, all their statements they want to talk about, all their questions are in there, and they bring it. So that's not a bad idea. Just have a little place to keep all the current documents. You can keep all your old documents, you can shred them, you can do whatever you want with those, but you gotta at least have some place that somebody, if something happened to you, could go and grab and know what it looks like. or know what the combination is to the safe to where they can find it, where they can get it out, look at it, and make sure that you're okay and that financial matters are still intact if something happens to you and you can't do it.
10: And Jeff, a lot of those documents are digital these days too, so you don't necessarily need to keep hard copies. I mean, it's a good idea to do that, as you said, maybe in a fireproof safe. However, with digital copies, you can put them on a flash drive, a little thumb drive. You can store them in the cloud, like the iCloud, wherever it happens to be, and get them that way. The important thing is that you have them and that those people who need to find out that information know where they are and how to get at them. Talking with Jeff Ogun of Premier Retirement Planning and Wealth Management here in Tucson and Mesa. Jeff, let's talk about taxes. Why should someone review withholding and tax planning now rather than waiting until tax season?
9: Well, tax season typically starts after the first of the year, and you've either withheld or not withheld or made your quarterlies. You know, I'm going to probably buck the trend or maybe even offend some CPAs that recommend other things right now, but I don't like the idea for most retirees to pay quarterly taxes and miss out on all the gains that you could have made on that money throughout the year. Now, the IRS penalizes you if you don't make quarterlies, if you just at the very end of the year make one big quarterly. Some people try to do that, and they said, oh, no, you're trying to buck the system. We want your money, and we're not going to pay you interest on it, but we need your money early. Otherwise, we're going to charge you interest that we would have made on your money. I think it's totally unfair, usurious, and all the other bad words you can talk about how they rip us off, not to mention all the stupid ways they spend our money once they get it, too. But bottom line is there is another way to not pay quarterlies, and that is you can do a one-time withholding. If you're withdrawing money out of your account for RMDs, or if you're even pre-required minimum distribution age, you can actually reduce the balances of your IRAs, 401ks, and other tax-deferred plans by taking a withdrawal big enough for your taxes and just calling it 100% withholdings. Now, keep in mind when you do that, you're going to pay tax on the withdrawal too. So, I mean, if your taxes are going to be on $100,000 adjusted gross income, you're going to pull $25,000 out. That'll be way too much to probably that you would owe. But let's just say you pull $10,000 out in taxes. Remember, you're going to have to pay taxes on $110,000 now. So you might want to pull $12,000 out to pay the $10,000, but just have it 100% withholdings. And then you don't have to worry about the IRS as a withholding at the end of the year. You know, it actually covers the amount that you have to pay per year. A withholding does not show up kind of like a missed quarterly payment. It just shows up like on a 1099 that you paid and withheld that much in taxes for the year on your withdrawals, and it's all good. So there are different ways to skin the cat on tax planning where you can use your money a little bit longer and you'll get back some of that interest that you would otherwise plan. But you also might want to make sure that in June, like you said, and why is it good to review now rather than just wait till December, decide how much you have to pull out. Well, if you're already taking withdrawals from those IRAs, it might be good to know if you're on track taking those assets out and if you still have enough left over at the end of the year, not to bump you into a new tax bracket. You know, if you're in a higher tax bracket, let's say you have 200,000 AGI and you take everything out of your IRA all year, but you don't withhold taxes until the last withdrawal, you might end up owing $30,000 in taxes. So you take that extra $30,000 and now you just bumped into a new tax bracket because at 200, you're in the 22 bracket. More than that, you're going to go into a 24 bracket. Not that it's a huge jump, but it is a jump, right? Or even worse, what if you're around the 100,000 range where you could, with a couple of write-offs, you're in the 12% bracket, but now you have to do a withholding of, let's say, $10,000 or $12,000, and now it's in the 22 bracket. I mean, that would be a bummer to have to go into that new bracket for all those taxes. And it might be good to maybe restructure how you pull money out of those assets. And maybe you do it through an annuity that has some amount that is not included in your taxable account. You can do a principal plus interest withdrawal where only some of it's taxable and less of it's taxable. Or you can withdraw from a trust account or individual account or a bank account, savings account to live on for a little while so you can save that last withdrawal in the IRA for later. So again, the income plan, how we set it up, already includes that. And in June, middle of the year is a good time to just review and say, hey, am I on target? Am I taking too much out of my IRAs now? Am I withholding enough? Should I even withhold? Should I wait till the end of the year to withhold? Will I have enough IRA money left to withhold from that? Do the 100% withholdings so I can use all my money and not withhold taxes all year? And will I have enough left that I could pull out without going into a new tax bracket? Is it going to hurt me? Am I on track? So again, tax planning is kind of an all-year thing. If you stick to the plan, it usually comes out just fine if you don't review it in June. But if you've had different withdrawal events where you've had to take some money out of this and that and the other, or you have another need, you might want to revisit it, especially if you've kind of gotten off track and the plan isn't being dealt with to a T. And most people's aren't. Things happen. There's always a couple of adjustments. You got to bob and weave a little bit and be flexible in a plan and leave enough wiggle room to where if something happens, you have to take

0: 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There's absolutely no cost and no obligation for this Premier Retirement Roadmap. 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Jeff, time for a break. We come back here on Premier Retirement. We're going to be answering listener questions, and then we'll talk about how 2026's retirement rule changes have shifted your savings when Premier Retirement continues right here after news, weather, and sports on 790 KNST Tucson's most stimulating talk.
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2: Vice President J.D. Vance says he expects to travel to Switzerland in the coming days to join the talks with Iran. Vance confirmed his plans today, telling Fox News it may happen as soon as tomorrow. He noted talks are underway after President Trump's son-in-law, Jared Kushner, and special envoy Steve Witkoff arrived there earlier today. Vance said commercial ships are moving large amounts of cargo and oil through Iran's key waterways under the ceasefire agreement.
3: The Straits of Hormuz yesterday, that is a record going back to even before the conflict started. So you're seeing those ships move.
2: Vance's remarks came before Iran announced today it is closing the vital waterway due to Israeli attacks in Lebanon. The U.S. men's soccer team has clinched a top spot in the World Cup. On Friday, the U.S. beat Australia 2-0 and clinched first place in Group D after Turkey lost to Paraguay on Friday night. The next game for Team USA, Thursday, against Turkey.
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5: 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You'll find this show and all of our past shows so you can stay on top of your journey towards a confident retirement. 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Our number is 520-780-9059. You got a question, a comment for us, or you'd like to get your Premier Retirement Roadmap review at no cost, no obligation, 520-780-9059. It's just a casual conversation one-on-one with Jeff, and we would love to talk to you. All right, Jeff, time for listener questions. Molly is in Rancho Vistoso, and Molly says, "Hi, Jeff, I need to withdraw $40,000 a year from my traditional IRA for the next 4 years. I'm 66 and plan to take Social Security at age 70. I have approximately $200,000 in one mutual fund, $200,000 in a target date fund, $80,000 in another investment fund, $20,000 in another investment fund, and the rest in a CD ladder of $120,000. Am I diversified enough, and what holding do you suggest I pull from when I need my $40,000?
6: Well, Molly, I hate to say it. You gave me a pretty robust list of stuff, but it really doesn't help me build a plan for you even tell you, because I don't know what your Social Security is. If you took it now or waited to 70, you're going to wait till 70. It sounds like you need $40,000 a year to kind of bridge that gap. It looks like I would always take it from the least performing assets. I would also, if in the future you may have an issue with RMDs pushing you into a higher tax bracket, and I'm thinking you probably don't. I don't know that it's really critical that you use up IRA funds at this point, but it doesn't hurt. I would use up IRA funds to the extent that you can still have a zero tax bracket at the end of the year, which means you could probably take at least half of that money out of an IRA and take the rest of it out of an after-tax account, like maybe CDs that are coming due that were 5% when you bought them and now are only 3% or something like that. And that might be good. But I think you're definitely on the right track when you say, you know, you want to let your Roth account grow. Absolutely. Let your Roth account grow to as big as it can. It's always the best one to leave for later or for those emergency funds where you might need to dip into something in a place where you're already maxing out maybe a 10 or 12% tax bracket. You don't want to go into a 20 plus bracket by pulling money out of your regular IRA. It's nice to have that Roth. I would consider also doing some Roth conversions. You probably need a nice little Roth analyzer conversion tool. We have those. The other thing that concerns me is, you know, you've got some mutual funds and target date funds. Typically, mutual funds have a lot of fees in them that you're paying. You could do better in an ETF probably, unless the fund is really good. If you have an advisor that's actually getting fees or commissions on a mutual fund, they're probably double dipping some way with 12b1 fees and some of the loads and charges there. Maybe just straight management with a flat fee and using ETFs and individual stocks might be more efficient for you if you, and I'm assuming maybe you don't have an advisor and you're just kind of trying to do it yourself. So the target date fund might make sense. However, the target date funds I found are very inefficient. You could do better just buying your own allocation of stock and bond ETFs with less fees than a target date fund. The target date fund sometimes actually has funds in them, which also have fees in addition to the target date fund fee. It's just a way to ladder and basically layer fees on you, just like mutual funds can do that. So you probably have more than half of your assets in things that you're probably paying too much in fees for, whether you have an advisor or not. So you might want to rethink that, or even say, gosh, if I'm going to pay these fees anyway, I might as well have an advisor so that I don't have to call the radio show every time I have a question. I hope Jeff gets my question that week. Maybe you have an advisor you can call at any time, whether it's Jeff or somebody else. I mean, it could be anybody, as long as you get along with them and they see to your best interest and they allocate your assets into things that have the right risk profile for you. It looks like you have relatively low risk. You've got kind of a moderate portfolio allocation, it looks like. Target date fund, I don't know what target date you have. It's 2030 or 2070. That would kind of determine the risk exposure that you have. I'd rethink that. I mean, you have a nice chunk of assets. I don't know how much your Social Security is going to be and how much you're going to need after Social Security, whether it's going to continue to be $20,000, $30,000. After spending $120,000 or $140,000 over the next few years, you're going to have less to work with. And I would be probably very cautious about going too risky with your portfolio just because the market's way overvalued. And if it crashes and you lose half those assets, yeah, that wouldn't be good. Again, the CD ladder, that's safe. You got investment funds and target date funds, not so safe. I don't know what kind of mutual fund you have, whether it's balanced, whether it's a growth fund, whether it's done well, whether it would do well holding up in a crash or not. But you probably need a good thorough risk assessment, an income plan that gives you a guarantee of at least the $40,000 a year you need plus some growth with inflation. Then maybe look at how much you want to risk with the rest of it. But again, you know, I said earlier, it might be smart to use some of that CD ladder money because it's not performing very well. But if everything else is at risk, maybe it's good to take some of that risk off and leave that CD ladder because that might be your only no risk or low risk account. So without seeing the whole picture, I'm not going to give you any standing recommendation or anything you should run with at this point, or anybody who's listening should run with. I'm just giving you information that needs to be kind of juggled around here and to figure out how to put it back on a page that shows you a plan of attack here that is tax efficient, that guarantees you the income you need, that doesn't get you into trouble if there's a market correction or a crash, and one that lets you retire and stay retired on your terms and let your money serve you rather than you serve the money or serve the markets or have to react based on what markets do to you. Rather than that, take control and do things that are going to secure your assets and your income from now, not just for the next 4 years, but for the next 30 years or 35 or 40 years, if you live that long. Make sure you've kind of looked at that whole picture long-term rather than just for the next 4 years.
5: Molly, thanks for listening to us in Rancho Vistoso. And again, we need just a little bit more information to give you a great answer. And we invite you to call us here at 520-780-9059 and set up that appointment with Jeff. Again, there's no cost, no obligation for that, Molly. 520-780-9059. All right, Jeff, Mike's in Vail, and Mike says, I'm about 8 years from retirement and concerned about sequence of return risk. How should someone begin repositioning their portfolio in the final years before retirement? Is it wise to gradually move some assets from higher risk investments into safer options to help protect their retirement income if a major market downturn occurs?
6: Well, I think kind of the consensus is to just move a little bit less risky as you go. But I mean, let's just consider sequence of returns risk is a real deal. And I'm glad you brought that up. It's important because you never know. And I talk about it and don't necessarily use the term sequence of returns risk when I talk about the story of Norm, who had, you know, $1 million before the 2000 crash. Engineer, worked for a big chip company up in Phoenix, and he retired at the wrong time, leaving everything at risk. And the market beat him up and he was running out of money. He had to take, you know, a job in retirement. His wife and him both had to work. They had to take Social Security early just to make ends meet, and they were almost out of money 10 years later. So I met him after the fact and couldn't do anything to really revive the deal. It was like we're doing CPR on him basically financially just to keep him alive. And you can't really revive somebody who's already died on the retirement mountain, basically. That's kind of another analogy we use is, you know, you climb up the mountain. When you get to the top, you go, woo, it's all downhill from here. But if you don't protect what you've grown, then you could lose it and it could be gone. So 8 years from retirement, and with the market as high as it is, I'm guessing you've probably made a lot of good profits. I don't know what your numbers are, but let's just say you have $1.5 million and you're hoping to have $2 to $2.5 million when you retire. The thing is, if you have $1.5 million now and the market corrects, like it did in 2000 or 2008, even if it's mostly S&P related assets, you go down to 750, maybe you put in another couple hundred thousand over the next 7 or 8 years. So now the 750 takes 7 or 8 years to get back to even like it did before. So now you're going to come up about $700,000 or $800,000 short, you know, and if you were planning on having a couple $1 million and being able to use the 4% rule and take $100,000 out of that account per year, the 4% rule is dead, by the way, because of sequence of returns risk. We can go into that in more detail, but again, we'd probably do a whole show on that. Bottom line is risk could kind of hurt you. What if you took $1 million out of that $1.5 million you have right now? Leave the 500 at risk. Maybe it goes to 250 and grows back to $500,000, but you still have that extra $200,000 or $300,000. Now you've got $700,000, but that $1 million that you took off the table is not just worth $1 million. There are indexed annuities that are guaranteed to be worth at least double that value in 8 or 9 years. And not necessarily that you could cash it out and get that value, but that value is what they would give you an annuity with. And it wouldn't be a 4% payout. So let's just say $1 million right now might be a $150,000 payout for you and your spouse for the rest of your life. That's more than the 100 you thought you could live on the 4% rule. Oh, and by the way, even if the market corrects, you still have $700,000 or $800,000 in assets that you could use. And if you do some careful planning and get them into a Roth account, or even convert them to LERPs and have extra income and extra assets that are tax-free, even better. Now you've got an income plan that's going to max out the 12 bracket, maybe go a little bit in the 22, but you know, have an opportunity to do some conversions and have some tax-free cash as well as that. So you could probably live like a king, pay taxes like a pauper if you do it right. And you might also consider strategizing an income stream with those index annuities I'm talking about that give income. Basically, you create your own pension. The difference with a pension is, you know, you get hit by a truck, the pension goes away when you go away. And if you have a spousal benefit on it, you get less income. And when you're both gone, the balance goes away, even if there is money in there. With the index annuity, that's not the case. If you want income and then you decide, I don't want income anymore, I just want to cash it out, you have access to the balance of that account. So if there's money in there, you can still get it. If it runs out of money, you still get the income. Again, if you or your spouse pass away before you use up the income, then that income is available for your survivors, or for your heirs, for those people you love. So ways to control that. You know, when you're within 10 years, and if you've got a significant amount of money set aside, if you didn't have a whole lot of money, you know, if you only got a couple $100,000, I'd say, you know what, keep adding to it, maximize your 401k, do the best you can, dollar cost average in, and let's hope. I don't think taking $100,000 or $200,000 off the table for future benefit probably makes that big of a difference, at least for most of the people we talk to. It may. I mean, you're in Vail. Most people aren't poor out there. So I'm guessing you've got a nice little nest egg. So if you want to look at it in more detail, I'm probably more of the persuasion of when the market's high, you never get hurt taking a profit. And if you could guarantee over the next 8 years, an income stream that's much bigger than the one you had planned on, then why not lock that up now and then risk the rest, knowing that no matter what happens with the market, you're going to be fine in 8 years and you're not going to have to rethink the decision to work another 2 or 3 years till the market gets back, or decide you can't ever retire because the market blew up and your account still hasn't rebounded and you end up working until you're 75 or 80. You don't want to do that. So I believe in locking in profits. You never get hurt taking profits. I believe in creating guaranteed income streams. I believe in creating a tax efficient plan where you know your bills are paid every month before you start risking your life and your livelihood and your peace of mind and your access to cash flow based on the whims of a market that you have no control over. I'm in the market, I manage money, and believe me, I am not in control. There's algorithms and different things that are causing things to happen that don't make a lot of sense right now and haven't for a while. I would never leave my future retirement income to chance on that.
5: Mike, we appreciate you listening to us in Vail. And again, if you'd like to further the conversation with Jeff, it's 520-780-9059. You can make that call right now if you want. Leave your name and number, and Shelley will call you back during the week and set up an appointment for you. Again, no cost, no obligation. It's 520-780-9059. Next question is from John in Pima Canyon. John says, if I had a Roth 401k for 5 years and convert it or move it to a Roth IRA, is there another 5-year waiting period?
6: Well, actually there is, but there's a lot of misinformation about that. The Roth 401k does not translate the 5-year starting period to an IRA, interestingly enough, you think it would. But the fact is the tax-free money does convert, and you can convert that entire tax-free account that you have in the Roth 401k to a new IRA, a Roth IRA. Here's a cool thing. Whatever you have already paid taxes on, which you would have paid taxes on all the money in the 401k, Roth, when it comes over, that balance is not subject to the five-year rule, nor is any balance in a Roth, any account. Anything you've already paid tax on is still accessible before the 5 years are up. Only the earnings on that account are subject to the five-year rule. Most people don't know that. It's amazing how many advisors seem to not know that, because I get people from other advisors and they're telling me that, well, my advisor said I can't touch this. Really? I don't believe he really said that, but maybe they did, because they don't understand it. The bottom line is, and you can Google this, you can plug it in and say, hey, you could ask that question exactly like you said it in your question, and you could stick it in ChatGPT and it'll give you the answer. It'll show you the rules. That's a pretty good tool to have. So now that so much information is available, and it'll talk about the miscommunications. Now, there are some interesting guides out by some companies that have a reputation for being super good at fiduciary duties and all that other kind of thing. And they have these guides and stuff. And I think they're even nebulous or very misleading sometimes. So be careful with propaganda that's sent out by a company that's company specific, because sometimes it's kind of meant to confuse or leave you hanging a little bit so that you call them for extra advice. You can get a lot of stuff done. I mean, as much as I don't like AI and the fact that it's taken the humanity out of a lot of aspects of our world, I like the idea that it's aggregated so much information that these answers are very easy to get. In fact, while I was just saying that, I just cut and pasted it into ChatGPT. It says, roll over to a brand new Roth IRA from a 401k. A brand new five-year waiting period begins. The clock resets to zero for the earnings portion, regardless of your 401k history. The clock starts retroactively on January 1. Another thing people don't know, they think it's 5 years from the date you open the account. It actually retroactive. So if you open the account in December of a year, it actually retroactives to January. So you really have 4 years and a month to wait to take earnings. So it's based on calendar year when you open the account, as well as that five-year rule. Anyway, nice question. It's a really good one. I like dispelling the myths and the rumors about the 401k or the IRA five-year rule, because most people don't understand it. And most people think it's kind of restrictive when honestly, it really isn't. I mean, if you put $500,000 from your 401k into an IRA and you can still use it over the next 5 years, that's $100,000 a year. You just can't take out the earnings. Maybe over the next 5 years, that the $500,000 earned another $150,000. That $150,000 then could be accessed after the fifth year. So in other words, you could do a Roth conversion, use it all up. Now, I wouldn't recommend that. The whole idea of a Roth is you can defer it forever, not pay taxes on it, not get into that RMD trap, and you can pass it on to your heirs tax-free. So Roth IRA is really, if somebody's really curious that, oh my gosh, I have to get at that money right away, I don't think you really have the right bucket plan. Or you maybe allocated too much money to the Roth, perhaps. Or if you planned on living on it tax-free forever, then you probably got enough money in there that that five-year rule is never going to matter anyway.
5: John, thanks for listening to us in Pima Canyon. And if you want to further the conversation with Jeff, it's 520-780-9059. 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Same number is good if you would like to sit down with Jeff and talk about your journey towards a confident retirement. Absolutely not going to cost you a dime to do that. No obligation as well, too. 520-780-9059. You can also find out more about the firm online at premret.com, premret.com. Jeff, retirement planning seems to get more complicated every year. The rules change, the tax laws change, healthcare costs change. What is the big story for retirees and pre-retirees listening to us here in 2026?
6: Well, yeah, I mean, we've seen a lot of changes, especially with the new tax laws after COVID, with how you have to take the IRA money out and how much you can put in IRAs as a 10-year period of withdrawal if it's on an inherited IRA. It didn't used to be. Those rules were kind of mixed up, and now I think there's sort of been decided that anything pre-2020 is a different rule than the post-2020 rules on inherited IRAs, that kind of thing. A lot of updates. Let me just go through a few of them. The proactive planning is more important now than ever because of all the changes, rather than just kind of passively hoping things worked out the way you thought they would 20 years ago. Not just the distribution rules for your IRAs, but also us aren't really that old. I mean, shoot, I was already in business. Well, I've been in business 40 years. So I mean, it's not like they've been around forever, but Roth conversions have been one of the most, I guess, misunderstood things ever. I just mentioned it in the last question about the five-year rule. If you roll it over, you can't use it for 5 years. That's not true. Tax-free income. You can now get that tax-free contribution available in Roth 401ks now, which hasn't always been around. A lot of companies haven't offered them. That's becoming more and more common. Probably the biggest story is that they've increased the contribution limits as you get older. The catch-up provisions are pretty high. 2026, for example, the 401k contributions have increased to $24,500. Anybody over 50 years old can contribute an additional $8,000 called catch-up contributions. And there's even a little bit extra that you can throw in there if you're between 60 and 63 and you follow certain rules there. So for many people that maybe were raising families in lower income areas during their 30s and 40s were in a little bit lower net income stage where they couldn't put away a lot, at least the IRS has opened the door to allow you to catch up and make a little bit of headway now that you're probably in your higher earning years just prior to retirement. That's probably one of the biggest things. So remember to maximize your contributions, maximize your retirement income, and maximize your retirement security.
5: Jeff, healthcare remains one of the biggest concerns for retirees. What changes are you watching there?
6: Well, one of the things that's probably the biggest thing that bothers people is the IRMA, which is really the income-adjusted Medicare expense that you pay on Part B. And when you try to do aggressive tax planning after age 65, you typically can go into a higher tax bracket, but also a higher IRMA bracket. I mean, I have clients that are paying $700, $800 a month for IRMA because they're either making too much money and maybe they did a Roth conversion, or even if they sold the house and all of a sudden have more taxable income on their tax returns, they get dinged with a higher rate because it's like got tax brackets. IRMA brackets are different based on income, and it takes 2 years of new tax returns to actually reverse it. The IRMA, the levels are going up higher and higher. I think the government's kind of bragging about the fact that they're actually getting Medicare budget more balanced. Maybe it is even balanced by now because they keep on raising the IRMA and they've changed those brackets, and more and more people are retiring with higher income. And that's one of the things that makes it important to do tax planning, not just for the regular income taxes, but sometimes it's really important and beneficial to maximize Roth conversions, maximize Roth contributions in the last few years of work so you don't have that extra money in an IRA deferred, and all of a sudden you get to be 73 or 75 years old, however the age is, when you take those required minimum distributions out, and all of a sudden it kicks you in a new tax bracket and you can't do anything about it forever. Now all of a sudden you're forced to take money out, pay taxes on it, and now you're also paying double or triple Medicare insurance, and you're not getting any more benefits for it. So the IRMA or the Medicare is something that changes every year and something that we look at every year, but even more so now, just because so many people are in higher tax brackets, so many people have bigger 401ks, need to do the tax planning maneuvers to do the conversions, either paying the tax on the IRAs to convert to Roth or even the LERP programs, which are more like a stealth Roth where you never get a 1099 on it. You borrow from it instead of taking money out. I've mentioned those several times, but again, we have to know what these changes are because it affects the way we plan. Thankfully, there's a lot of good software with, you know, how powerful computers are these days. You can do thousands and even hundreds of thousands of reiterations of when to take money out to get you down to the exact perfect amount each year and to the day when you break even on doing a Roth conversion, or even if it's even worth it. Or maybe you only do half of it to a Roth because you're never going to be in that high of a tax bracket anyway, because you already have some tax-free income, or you have a pension instead of a big 401k, whatever. Bottom line is we can analyze the entire structure of your plan and make sure that those Medicare costs don't get out of line. But also with just healthcare, just the costs alone make healthcare a very focused, you know, one of the pillars of planning that we really have to focus on. How much are long-term care facilities cost, and even assisted living? What if something happens to you and your spouse is deceased and can't get you up and dress in the morning when you're invalid or whatever, or you're both just, as we get old, we get less able to do stuff. I hate to say it, but it is the next big event after retirement that we have to plan for, is how, as we age, and how we're going to take care of us when we age. And sometimes it means additional health care. Sometimes it means paying for a facility, paying for costs that are very expensive and getting more expensive. So tweaking the retirement plan every year and looking at those changes are important, especially with health care, which for our clients is probably the second biggest expense after taxes, which is the first one we talked about.
5: Jeff, if someone is listening today and they haven't reviewed their retirement plan recently, what should they be doing?
6: Well, I mean, if you're not doing that with your current advisor, I mean, get a new advisor or call the advisor and say, hey, why aren't we doing mid-year reviews, or do we need one? And maybe you don't. I would say that all my clients who are listening are like, oh my gosh, do I have to call Jeff? We need a review. Well, chances are we're already reviewing during the year, because we also, you know, have reviews anytime like a LERP anniversary or an annuity anniversary comes due. And typically they're mid-year because we do a lot of business mid-year, but we do the planning on it on a calendar year basis. So, you know, if you're already coming in for reviews and you've had one recently or are going to have one, you probably don't need to run out and do it. But so many people that we get in here don't have advisors that really have a set plan for reviews. They just talk if they need it, or They just have an annual review during tax time and don't really have a plan that goes along with it. So, you know, if you want to review what you have, I mean, feel free to reach out to us. You know, we're kind of slow in the summertime because a lot of our clients are up in the mountains. We try to be up there too, by the way, but happy to, for those that are here, come in, get a second opinion and see if there's any tweaks that you need to make. And maybe you just need to see where you're at on your present plan and see if you need a more comprehensive plan where you can use more of the tools that are available and build a stronger financial house with a stronger foundation that'll keep you sheltered from the storms that might be ahead.
5: Folks, if today's conversation has taught us anything, it's that retirement planning isn't a set it and forget it proposition. The rules have changed here in 2026, and chances are your retirement strategy should be reviewed as well. So whether you're still working, you're approaching retirement, or you're already retired, now is the time to make sure that you're taking advantage of every opportunity. 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You can also find out more about us online at premret.com, premret.com. Jeff, we just get started and we run out of time. So for Jeff Ogan, I'm Jeff Shade. Thanks for listening to us today. Have a great weekend and be sure to join us again next week right here for another edition of Premier Retirement on 790 KNST, Tucson's most stimulating talk.
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14: The talks begin tomorrow. I'm Daria Aldinger. Vice President Vance is on his way to Geneva. He's leading a U.S. delegation that will begin talks tomorrow with Iran, which are hoped to lead to a peace deal. Fox's Bill Malusian at the White House says much of the focus, though, in the region right now is the Strait of Hormuz.
15: Conflicting reports as to what exactly is going on in the Strait of Hormuz today. The Iranian military announced they were closing down the strait because of what they say were repeated violations of the ceasefire. But CENTCOM countered that, saying traffic is flowing very smoothly and about 55 ships have already transited the strait today. So in the meantime, President Trump's envoy, Steve Witkoff and Jared Kushner, they're on the ground in Switzerland teeing up some of these peace talks we're expecting to see in the coming days. Vice President J.D. Vance saying he does plan to join them in the coming days and that the memorandum of understanding is already having an impact.
16: One of the things the president has set us out to do as a high priority is to open the straits. That's now happened.
15: And President Trump defending against criticism of that MOU.
14: The talks were postponed because of the fighting between Israel and Hezbollah in Lebanon. The sports world is focused on the U.S., Canada, and Mexico, the host countries of the 2026 FIFA World Cup. Before he left, Vice President J.D. Vance spoke to Fox News, and he said he isn't surprised things are going as well as they have been.
16: One of the great things about these events is that there is this cultural exchange where we learn a little bit from them, and of course they learn a lot about what makes America so great. I'm so proud to have the World Cup here.
14: And things are going really well for Team USA, which advanced to the knockout round after beating Australia. Elsewhere at the World Cup, the Netherlands beat Sweden 5-1. Right now, Germany is taking on the Ivory Coast in Toronto, and Ecuador meets Curaçao tonight in Kansas City. 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
25: Welcome into the Financial Revamp. My name's Casey. I'm here every week with my financial bestie, Michelle Anthony, asking for her ideas on what you can be working on as you get closer to that retirement goal line. Michelle, good to see you, girl. How are you doing this weekend?
24: Doing great. Like I always say, it's the weekend. It's my favorite time of the week. How are you doing, Casey?
25: I'm doing great. It's my favorite time of the week, too. I'm always excited for this show and getting to pick your brain because, as we know, there's a lot more noise than there used to be out there. But that's what our show is all about. It's about cutting through that noise and helping people make smarter, more confident decisions when it comes to their money. So before we dive in, we want you to make sure you know exactly how to take that next step if you've been thinking about your own financial plan. 520-389-6188 is our phone number. Write that down. Save it in your phone. If you've had those moments lately where you're thinking, you know, am I actually set up for this? Or do I really know how all these pieces fit together? Michelle has a great opportunity to get some clarity. She set aside some time on her calendar that's exclusive to our radio listeners for her complimentary retirement consultation. And Michelle, I want you to talk to us about your consultation process. What can people expect if they set up some time to meet with you? And why is it such a valuable step for somebody to take when it comes to their financial future?
24: Yeah, Casey. And I love talking about this because I get this question a lot. A lot of times people coming in, first, they're anxious to make the appointment. They think it's going to be like a sales pitch that I'm not going to care. But meeting with me is very, very different. I will tell you this today. So different than meeting with other advisors. Because to me, it's not a sales meeting. It really is. It's just a conversation. When you come in, we're not going to start with products or recommendations. We're actually going to start with you, which I hear a lot that that's not what happens. So this meeting is all about you. We'll sit down and we'll just have a conversation. I'm going to ask you questions like, where are you right now? What does retirement look like for you? What are you most confident about? What are you not confident about? And just as importantly, I always say, what is keeping you up at night financially? Because if there's something keeping you up and you're not sleeping, we got to take care of that. Some people are worried about market volatility. Others are concerned about taxes, income, and making sure they don't outlive their money. And sometimes they just want a second opinion to make sure they're on track. So there's no judgment when you meet with me. Not at all. There's no such thing as a stupid question. Every question is important. And meeting with me is just about getting clarity. If you've brought your statements, which I always encourage, we'll walk through and look at it together in plain English. And the things we look for are how your income is going to be structured in retirement. What's your exposure to risk, especially when markets get volatile? Any potential tax issues you have, like future RMDs, if you've got large IRAs and Social Security taxation, and of course, well, Medicare, where are you? Are you going to fall into IRMA and have huge Medicare premiums? and whether all those pieces are actually working together. A lot of people don't look at that. It's important to make sure everything's working together. You're not going to get a sales pitch. You won't be asked to move money. You won't walk out of there with a one size fits all answer, because real planning takes more than just one conversation. What you're going to walk away with is much clearer understanding of where you stand, the gaps or risks you maybe you haven't even seen before or know that they're there, and whether it makes sense to go deeper and build out a full plan together. Think of this more as like a financial checkup, no pressure, just insight. And it's also important to make sure that we are a good fit for each other. From there, we move into a second meeting where we start building out a more detailed strategy tailored specifically to your goals and your timelines. And we're going to know if we're a good fit for each other. We might not be. Your plan might be perfect, and I will let you know that. But really, the bottom line, the first appointment's about answering this one question. Are you truly set up for the retirement that you want, or are there things that need to be adjusted?
25: 520-389-6188. Like Michelle was saying, this first meeting is really just a low pressure discovery conversation. It's a chance for you guys to get to know each other, for Michelle to get a better understanding of what your specific situation is, and for you to understand what your options may be and how Michelle can help you reach your retirement goals. Our spots are limited though, so we want you to go ahead, take advantage. So phone lines are open right now. Our teammates are standing by. They're ready to take your call. 520-389-6188, or you can also find us online. We are at advisemenow.com. Head there, share your info, make sure you say you heard us on the radio, and then one of our Modern Wealth teammates will reach out directly to you. So Michelle, kind of that idea of getting clarity that we're talking about, it's so important right now because a lot of people are looking at this economic climate and thinking, okay, what do I need to do differently right now? And so a new study I saw this week by Ipsos asked financial advisors if they're adjusting retirement plans for our current economy. Now, about 65% said yes, and many of them are using a strategy they've never used before, which is an annuity. What is it about the annuity, Michelle, that is so appealing to retirees today where it might not have been 10 years ago? Because we know annuities have gotten a bad rap. They're kind of controversial. So can you talk to us about what's changed and why they're appealing to retirees today?
24: Yeah, Casey. So this study is super interesting because I've been doing this for like 24 years.
25: Uh-huh.
24: And when I started in the industry, it was all about your allocation, having enough stocks and having enough bonds. And the closer you get to retirement, you have more bonds and you live off that bond interest. It has changed so much. So this study bringing up annuities now is, I love hearing about this because I'm actually having people come in and ask me about annuities, mm-hmm. which is very, I mean, it's like the first time that I'm starting to hear it.
25: Yeah.
24: And it really ties back to everything that's been happening in the markets and the economy. If you rewind 10, 15 years ago, annuities were not something most advisors were leading with because those annuities were often seen as really expensive, complicated, and unnecessary if markets were doing really well. But today, that conversation has completely shifted, and it's really not by accident. Okay. So why are we seeing these annuities starting to show up again? The study, which I think is super, again, I keep saying it's interesting because I love reading about this stuff, but it's telling me that people aren't worried about returns anymore like they have in the past. They're really worried about not running out of money. Mm-hmm. And those are two very, very different problems. So when 95% of pre-retirees say income protection is critical, when over half say they're afraid of outliving their savings, I mean, that changes the entire strategy. Because retirement is no longer just about growing money. It's about turning that money into a reliable paycheck. And Casey, that's where those annuities really come in.
25: Okay, so we're talking about annuities showing up more now in retirement, but it's not just about the product itself. It's about what has changed around retirement itself, like you were just touching on. So walk us through a little more in depth. What's different today compared to even 10 years ago when it comes to retirement? How has the landscape changed?
24: Yeah, so the landscape has definitely changed. And I really see three big shifts happening right now that make annuities a lot more appealing than they used to be.
25: Okay.
24: So first of all, interest rates. Interest rates have completely changed the math when it comes to annuities. 10 years ago, interest rates were, I mean, basically zero. So if you ever wanted guaranteed income, those payouts were not attractive. They weren't great. Today, with higher interest rates, annuities can offer significantly stronger income streams, much higher payout, and it makes them very competitive.
25: Okay.
24: Second is we've had fear replaced you know, fears really replace confidence. We've gone through market volatility, inflation spikes, concerns about Social Security, rising healthcare costs, geopolitical issues. All of these create uncertainty, and uncertainty, unfortunately, does drive behaviors. Mm-hmm. People don't want to just hope their plan works anymore. They want to know their bills are covered no matter what. And last, retirement planning has gotten more complex. Again, it used to be a very simple model of stocks and bonds and pensions and Social Security and then just using savings as a supplement. But it's not that way anymore. We don't have pensions. It's very uncommon. You know, if you're a teacher or you're working for the government, you've got them, but a lot of companies don't have them anymore. There is always uncertainty tied around Social Security. Social Security isn't meant to replace a paycheck. It's meant to help supplement. And now all of our investments have to do the work.
25: Well, and that shift that you were talking about, retirement has gotten more complex. It went from what was a simple checklist, pension, Social Security, savings as a supplement. Now it's a much more complicated puzzle. So that's a huge shift for people. So I'm wondering, when people hear this word annuity, how does that actually fit into that new retirement reality that we're living in now?
24: So annuities are really essentially creating your own personal pension. I had a client mid-60s. They did everything right. They saved really well. They diversified. They had a really strong portfolio. But every time the market dropped, she would call me and say, am I still okay? And the answer was yes, but she didn't feel okay. And I mean, that makes a huge difference. So what we ended up doing with her is we shifted part of her portfolio into an income strategy using an annuity. So between Social Security and that guaranteed pension-like income, her core expenses were covered, and she knows exactly what's coming in every month. And what I thought was really interesting is she actually became more comfortable staying invested with the rest of the money, because she had all those core expenses covered, and she was no longer needing to rely on the market for survival.
25: Well, and what stands out to me about that story, Michelle, and about that client in particular, is that it was not about her wanting more. It was about her wanting that certainty and that confidence. So I'm wondering how often you see that with clients, where their peace of mind matters more to them than chasing those high returns.
24: When you start out saving for your retirement in your 20s and your 30s, as most people, it's all about chasing the returns. When the markets dip, they get excited and they love it. But when we get into the 40s and 50s, the reality of retirement, there's like a shift in your brain. You're like, okay, now maybe I'm halfway through my life. I need to start thinking about it. And it's not about chasing those returns. It's about, how am I actually going to do it? What does my income stream look like? And then I'll even get people who come in and they're worried in retirement what it's going to look like. Yeah. And they don't want to, you know, have to cut back either. Mm-hmm. So I had this couple, they were in their late 70s. And I thought this was really interesting, because the biggest fear wasn't the market. It was this: are we going to have to change our lifestyle later? So in their late 70s, do you want to change your lifestyle? Because I wouldn't want to.
25: Right.
24: And they didn't want to be 80 years old and all of a sudden have to stop traveling, cut spending. They did not want to find a part-time job. They did not want to be a Walmart greeter. And they especially did not want to depend on their kids. I mean, nobody wants to do that. So what we do is we built a plan for them where a portion of their assets created a guaranteed lifetime income. So the money would last as long as they were alive. And then the rest of their account stayed invested for growth and flexibility. Now they've essentially created a floor, and that floor is the income that they cannot outlive, and a ceiling, growth potential. And that combination for them was really powerful, and it put their minds at ease.
25: Yeah, well, that idea of creating a floor and a ceiling, I think, is a great way to think about it. So I'm wondering, why do you think that combination feels so empowering for people who are heading into, let's say, their 70s and even beyond?
24: Having that combination where you have this floor that's giving you money that you can't outlive, you know, at the end of the day, all of your expenses are going to be taken care of. And that's a very empowering feeling. And then, you know, with your growth potential, that's going to help you with inflation, and that's going to help you give you extra money for, you know, all that fun stuff that you want to do, for your traveling, for your life. And having those together, it just really puts you in the driver's seat instead of worrying about what's going on in the market all the time, worrying about those headlines. It's really empowering.
25: Well, so all this sounds really good so far, but I'm wondering, is there somewhere where we can go wrong? Is there a downside here?
24: Well, everything has a downside.
25: Okay.
24: Right? There's no perfect investment out there. Cash isn't perfect. Bonds aren't. Nothing is perfect. And I say this a lot because annuities, not all of these annuities are good. Not everybody should have one. And I really think this is where we see people get into trouble. Because to me, annuities are not an investment decision. Annuities are not for growth. I want to repeat that, Casey. Annuities are not for growth. I see it sold all the time as growth. Annuities are a risk management decision, purely risk management. The question is not, should I buy an annuity? The real question is, do I need to transfer some of my risk? Am I worrying about outliving my money? Risk of market timing, risk of sequence of returns. And for some people, the answer to that is yes.
25: Well, and I'm really glad you said that because this is where I think there's a lot of confusion around annuities. So help us reset the way people think about annuities, Michelle, not as an investment, but as a risk decision. And why can it go wrong if you're trying to look into this on your own without the help of a professional?
24: Casey, people are great at saving. They're great at investing and building wealth. But a retirement introduces a completely different challenge. And this is where I see things go wrong. Coordination. Now we have to have it all aligned. We need our income, our taxes, Social Security timing, healthcare planning, investment withdrawals. These all have to coordinate. And if you get one of those pieces wrong, even slightly, it can cost hundreds of thousands of dollars over time. And annuities are one of those tools in that coordination. Not the solution, but they are part of the solution.
25: All right. So when it comes to annuities, how should our listeners be thinking about this? What's your revamp tip around annuities today?
24: So before you chase returns in retirement, define your income floor. Ask yourself, what do I need every month? What do I want every month? And how much of that is actually guaranteed? Because the closer you get to retirement, the less this becomes about growth and the more it becomes about certainty.
25: So if we've got people listening, they're not sure if an annuity is right for them. They're curious, what should be their first step and what can you guys at Modern Wealth Management do to help them figure out if an annuity fits into their retirement plan?
24: So the first step is picking up that phone and giving me a call. We have people standing by right now, 520-389-6188, or you can go directly on my website, www.advisemenow.com. and click on that schedule to talk button and you can link right to my calendar. But this is exactly where we help. When somebody comes in, we're not just talking about investments, we're building a retirement paycheck strategy. This includes mapping out income sources, stress testing for inflation and market drops, evaluating whether guaranteed income makes sense for you. Do these annuities work and do they make sense? And looking at taxes and the long-term impact. Sometimes an annuity fits, sometimes it doesn't. But the decision is always based on what gives you the highest probability of success and the most peace of mind. So if you're listening right now and thinking, I don't know exactly what my retirement paychecks look like, this is the very first place to start. Go right now, jump on my website, www.advisemenow.com, or call 520-389-6188. 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We can do it via phone or a Zoom. And we're going to walk through what you have, what your income could look like, and where the gaps or risks might be. No pressure, no assumptions, just clarity. 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
25: 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Now, Michelle, this next story that I want to talk to you about is interesting because it ties directly into how people are feeling about the market right now, not just what the numbers are doing. And it involves your celebrity crush, Warren Buffett. Anytime Warren's in the news, I know we've got to talk to him because I know how much I know how much you love him. And Berkshire Hathaway recently held their annual meeting, and it was actually the first time that Warren was not on stage in 60 years. He actually watched this meeting from the audience, and CNBC later asked him how he sees the stock market right now. So I want us to hear his thoughts.
5: I've compared the markets to a church with a casino attached, and people can move between the church and casino, and I always said there are more people in the church and more people in the casino, but the casino's gotten very attractive to people. You know, it's gambling, you know, just totally. So we've never had people in a more gambling mood than now, but that doesn't mean that investing is terrible.
25: So my question is, Michelle, if the market mood feels more like gambling than investing right now, what guardrails should retirees have in place? What are your thoughts? What are you

0: dealing with inflation, healthcare costs, taxes, and market volatility. And that really changes everything.
1: Yeah, so it's not just about what the market does. It's about where you are in life when it happens,
0: absolutely.
1: Right?
0: Absolutely. And one of the biggest mistakes I see people is taking more risk later in life because they feel this like pressure to keep up. Maybe they see their neighbors are making money in tech stocks. Maybe they hear about huge returns online. Maybe they're worried about inflation and that inflation's eating away at their savings. Or maybe they just feel financially behind. So instead of becoming more disciplined, they become more aggressive. And that's where retirees really can get hurt.
1: Well, and that's such a shift too. Instead of pulling back on risk, they're actually pushing into it, which is scary.
0: It is scary. And you know, I always tell people, you never know your neighbor's financial situation. Maybe they have a lot more money out there than you know about, and they can take those risks. So you can never compare yourself or do what your neighbor's doing. I actually had a couple come into the office a while back, and they were experiencing exactly this situation. They had worked really hard their entire life, so they saved responsibly, and were entering retirement in a really good position. But during a market frenzy a few years ago, they started hearing stories about, you know, this stock doubled, this crypto exploded, this AI company is the future. And little by little, they drifted away from the disciplined plan they originally had. By the time they came in, the portfolio looked less like a retirement strategy and more like a speculative trading account. Now, fortunately, they came in before a major crisis hit. But when we stress tested the portfolio, the reality became clear. If markets correct, their retirement income plan could be severely damaged. And that's what people often forget. Retirement is not just about maximizing returns. It's about protecting lifestyle sustainability. And those are not always the same thing.
1: Yeah. So retirement investing really becomes less about maximizing those returns, more about making sure that your plan is going to hold up over time. So what kind of guardrails do we put in place to make sure that that plan is going to hold up over time?
0: So first, when we're talking about like these mean stocks, this technology, this AI stuff, I say, okay, you want to invest in this? If we put in $20,000 into this and you lost all of it, how would you feel? The conversation completely changes because they never thought of it that way. And this is why I think you need to have several important guardrails in place. First is understanding the difference between risk tolerance and risk capacity, which I pointed out to my clients when I said, what happens if you lose this $20,000? We talk a lot about risk tolerance, meaning emotionally, how much volatility can you stomach? But risk capacity is so different. That is, how much loss can your financial plan absorb? And those are really two very different conversations. Someone might feel comfortable taking risk during a bull market when everything's great. Everybody feels confident when markets are going up. But if a 20% decline would permanently damage their retirement income plan, then their actual risk capacity may be way lower than they think. And this is especially important because, again, sequence of return risks becomes critical in retirement. And that little fancy term that I love talking about is very simple. Bad market timing early in retirement can create long-term damage.
1: And it's a big one because it's not just about what the market does. It is when it happens to you.
0: Exactly. So if retirees are pulling income from investments during a major downturn early in retirement, they're not only losing money on paper, but they're locking in those losses while simultaneously draining the portfolio. This combination can become so dangerous. This is why guardrails matter. One guardrail is having a clear income strategy. Where is my retirement income coming from? What expenses are essential versus discretionary? What accounts are being used first? How much cash reserve should I have? What happens if the market drops for several years? Those questions matter far more than chasing that next hot investment.
1: Yeah. Before you even think about what to buy, what to invest in, you need to know, how am I getting paid in retirement?
0: Exactly. And another guardrail is diversification, because true diversification is not just owning a bunch of things that all drop together in a crisis. Sometimes people think they're diversified because they own like an S&P 500 fund or a handful of different ETFs, some tech stocks, and maybe some crypto. But when everything is

0: heavily tied to market growth that might not provide them with the protection that they think it does. Retirees really need a balance between growth, income, liquidity, and stability. And that balance will shift over time.
1: And I think that's where people get tripped up, assuming that more positions means more protection when that's not necessarily the case, right?
0: Yeah, absolutely. And another important guardrail is behavioral discipline. Honestly, behavior often turns portfolios more than markets do. Fear causes people to sell low. Greed causes people to buy high. And social media has amplified both emotions dramatically. Today, people are exposed to constant financial noise, breaking news alert, influencers, hot stock tips, panic headlines, recession predictions, AI hype. It never stops. It comes at you 24 hours a day. And retirees often get emotionally pulled into short-term thinking. But retirement should never be driven by headlines. It should only be driven by long-term objectives.
1: Well, and it is hard because it goes back to what we said at the top of the show today. There's so much noise now. It's constantly pulling people in different directions. And it feels like you're always being told to do something, even when the best move for you might be to stay put.
0: Exactly. And one thing my future boyfriend, Warren Buffett, always emphasizes is patience. So I am patiently waiting.
1: Good things come to those who wait, Michelle.
0: Exactly. We got to have patience. And patience is incredibly difficult when markets feel emotional. I actually tell my clients all the time, sometimes boring is beautiful in retirement. You don't need to hit the home runs. You need consistency. You need stability. You need a strategy that helps you sleep at night, especially when retirement may last up to 40 years. I also think retirees need guardrails around liquidity because when unexpected things happen, healthcare events, family emergencies, house repairs, market downturns, you don't want to be forced into a bad financial decision because everything is tied up in volatile investments. Liquidity creates flexibility. Flexibility creates confidence. And confidence helps prevent emotional investment mistakes.
1: And having that flexibility can be huge, just knowing that you don't have to make a bad decision under pressure. And that can absolutely, you know, bring the relief to people.
0: Yeah, exactly. I always encourage retirees to focus less on outperforming the market and more on protecting the plan. Those are really different goals. You don't get bonus points in retirements for beating the S&P if the process creates unnecessary stress and jeopardizes income stability. I think sometimes retirees forget that retirement planning is all about creating freedom. Freedom from financial anxiety, freedom from panic, freedom from constantly worried about market swings. And that requires structure.
1: Well, and I think that's an important reminder that structure actually creates freedom, not restriction.
0: Yeah, and this is one thing we spend a lot of times helping our clients is building these guardrails before market stress happens. Because decisions made during calm periods are often far better than decisions made during panic. We stress test plans. We model downturn scenarios. We review income sustainability. We look at tax exposure. We discuss healthcare planning. We review risk alignment. And importantly, we help clients understand why they own what they own. And I think that education piece really, really matters. Because when a client understands the strategy, they're often less likely to react emotionally during volatility. And that might be one of the greatest values of planning, keeping people from making emotional decisions that permanently damage long-term outcomes.
1: Want to remind you of our phone number really quickly, 520-389-6188. Michelle, I'm curious how you help your clients stay disciplined when the markets can get emotional. What are those conversations like in your office when a client comes in feeling emotional? They maybe want to make a move that you don't think is necessarily the right one for them. How do those conversations go? How do you help them stay the course?
0: Well, first of all, if your retirement portfolio feels exciting all the time, it's probably carrying a little bit too much risk, and that's where we're going to start. Retirement investing should prioritize sustainability and discipline over chasing excitement. 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
1: 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Okay, so that conversation, Michelle, really kind of sets the stage for how different retirement looks today. And if we're planning for a longer retirement, what else do we have to plan for? Well, our tax strategy. And we know around here that that can be a little tricky. So I want to talk about the Roth IRA for a moment. Now, contributing to a Roth IRA has its limits. At age 50 and older, you're only allowed to contribute up to $8,600 a year, including your catch-up contribution. And if you make too much money, we're talking $168,000 a year. If you're single, $252,000 a year. If you're married, you are shut out entirely. But all is not lost. Wealth planner Tim Steffen tells Morningstar there's still an option called a backdoor Roth.
2: If you're not able to contribute because your income's too high and you don't have any IRA dollars to convert, the backdoor is a way to do that. So you put money into the traditional IRA and then wait some period of time, sometimes a day, sometimes longer, depending on what people want to do. And then you convert that to a Roth IRA. So backdoor Roth isn't really a thing. It's really just a traditional contribution followed by a conversion, which anybody can do that. That's a perfectly legitimate strategy.
1: So it sounds pretty straightforward, Michelle, but I'm wondering what can go wrong if somebody maybe tries a backdoor Roth on their own and they end up overlooking those small details. What happens if we try to DIY this?
0: Oh, Casey, that is such a good question, because I'll have people come in and say, hey, I saw this reel on Instagram, or I saw a TikTok about how to convert my IRA to a Roth, how to do these backdoor Roth conversions. And I'm like, okay, let's sit down and talk about it. And then I think, like, I just recently went to my annual physical at my doctor, did my blood test and all that stuff. And so before I met with him, I like ran all of it through ChatGPT. And I was like, wait, I am not going to DIY my blood test results. This is insane. I'm going to see a professional. So I always like think about that when people come in, because there is so much information out about it. But it's not just a, great, I'm going to move money into Roth and avoid taxes later. It's not that easy. Because the reality is this strategy has a lot of technical rules underneath it. You don't see that on TikTok, right? They make everything look simple. Mm-hmm. And these small mistakes can create very expensive tax consequences if somebody doesn't fully understand how it works. So first, let me clarify what a backdoor Roth actually is, because even this part gets misunderstood.
1: Okay.
0: So a backdoor Roth is not a special type of Roth. It's really a two-step strategy designed for higher income earners who make too much money to contribute directly to a Roth IRA. So instead of contributing directly to a Roth, they first make a non-deductible contribution to a traditional Roth. And then they take that money and convert it into a Roth. So that's where that backdoor comes in.
1: Okay, so people might hear, you know, all right, two steps, and think that that's no big deal. But what's kind of the first thing that people are usually missing when they try to do this without some professional guidance?
0: Missing so much, Casey. So first, okay, I get a question, is this legitimate? Yeah, this is legitimate, an IRS-proved strategy. But where people get into trouble is assuming that the process sounds simple and it automatically stays simple. I know I gave you two steps. Those are the two main steps, but there's so much more behind it. Recently, I had a prospective client come in who thought they had executed a backdoor Roth correctly for several years. They watched the videos online. They read a couple articles and figured they understood it.
1: Mm-hmm.
0: But when we reviewed everything, we found that they had an old rollover IRA from a previous employer sitting in another custodian with a really large balance. They had completely forgotten about it. And this is where an IRS pro rata rules come in, which is probably the biggest landmine in the entire strategy and what you don't hear about on TikTok. The IRS does not let you isolate only the after-tax contribution you made. Instead, they look at all of your money and your IRA combined. They're going to look at your traditional IRAs, rollover IRAs, SEP IRAs, and simple IRAs. They look at all of it together, not just that one new IRA account that you opened up yesterday with a zero balance.
1: Uh-huh. And I think this is the part that gets people into trouble, right? What's the big gotcha with this strategy?
0: The big gotcha is they take and they lump it all together. So if somebody has pre-tax IRA money somewhere else, and sometimes most of it of that conversion can become taxable. And that's what's shocking to people. They think, I only converted $8,000, so why do I suddenly own taxes? And that's because the IRS says you can't cherry pick only the after-tax dollars. This is why details matter so much. Another issue is timing. Some people accidentally leave the money sitting too long before converting it. Then the account earns a little bit, and now there's a taxable growth component that's involved. Others contribute too much. Others exceed income thresholds without realizing it. And others forget to use the form 8606 to report it to the IRS. And once those mistakes happen, fixing them becomes very complicated. This is one of those situations where DIY financial planning can create huge hidden tax traps that don't show up until tax season. And unfortunately, once taxes are triggered, there's not always an undo easy button anymore.
1: Okay, so it's not that overall the strategy is bad. It's that small details can kind of turn into big, big tax problems if you are not careful, if this is not done the correct way.
0: Exactly. It is a good strategy if you use it the right way. And ideally, you want to have no IRAs. You only want to have zero balance traditional IRAs. You don't want to have a bunch of IRAs where you've been rolling over your 401ks. You really, for it to really, really be powerful, you want to have zero balance IRAs. And it doesn't mean that these backdoor Roths are bad. So actually, for the right person, like I just mentioned, with no other IRAs, they can become very attractive. They can give you tax-free growth, tax-free withdrawals, if the rules are followed. No required minimum distributions from these Roth accounts during your lifetime. And potential good tax advantages for their heirs.
1: So when it is done correctly, this can play a really important role, especially when it comes to your taxes in retirement.
0: Absolutely. And with concerns that future tax rates are going to continue to rise, many high income earners are looking for a way to build more tax diversification. That's really the key phrase, tax diversification. I tell clients all the time, retirement isn't just about how much money you save. It's about how much money you don't lose, but it's also about where money sits from a tax perspective. So think of retirement accounts in different tax buckets. We've got a taxable one, we have a tax deferred, and we have a tax free. So a taxable one would be a regular account, maybe a trust account or an individual account. Tax deferred, 401ks, IRAs, and tax free Roth IRAs. Roth 401ks. The more flexibility you have between these buckets later in retirement, the more control you may have over your taxes. And taxes can become a major issue in retirement. People always assume their taxes automatically go down after they stop working. But I have to tell you, Casey, that is not always true.
1: Yeah, and I think that surprises a lot of people once they get into retirement. They assume those taxes are going to go down automatically once they hit it. But what are some of the things, Michelle, that we know can start pushing those taxes back up when we're in retirement?
0: So Social Security taxation. Social Security, you will be taxed up to 85%. It's a common common mistake that people think Social Security isn't taxed because they already, you know, took it out of your paycheck. It's taxable. You're going to have required minimum distributions where you are forced to take money from your retirement accounts. There's Medicare premium surcharges. The more you make can dump you into a higher bracket and have to pay higher Medicare costs. Capital gains. Maybe there's a widow's tax penalty later in life. And large IRA balances can create significant future tax exposure. That's why Roth strategies have become such a big conversation right now. But strategy without coordination is where the problems happen.
1: Oh, and I think coordination is the key word there. So what does that actually mean in practice when someone's putting a plan together? How does coordination fit into the picture?
0: So I've actually seen people unintentionally trigger these taxes because they didn't coordinate. They forgot about an old IRA. They misunderstood the contribution rules, and maybe they converted too much in a year or failed to coordinate with their CPA. And this is why collaboration matters. When we help people at Modern Wealth Management with Roth strategies, we're not just looking at the Roth contribution itself or this backdoor contribution strategy. We're really looking at current tax brackets, future tax exposure, existing IRA balances. And I've said that a lot because that is key. You got to identify all those IRAs out there. We're looking at employer retirement plans, Medicare implications, Social Security timing, estate planning goals, and long-term income planning. Because sometimes a backdoor Roth makes sense, and sometimes a Roth conversion strategy makes even more sense. And sometimes neither is appropriate depending on the situation. It is never one size fits all.
1: Which is why, bring it back, you can't go on the Instagram or the TikTok and hear about a strategy online and just assume that it's going to fit your situation.
0: Absolutely. I think a lot of people understand how much tax planning becomes retirement planning today. Years ago, retirement planning was focused mainly on investments. But today, taxes are often one of the biggest variables affecting retirement success, especially for people who have done a good job saving. Ironically, successful savers can sometimes create future tax problems unintentionally because so much of their money sits in tax deferred accounts. Because this is how we've been programmed to defer taxes today and pay them when you retire, when you're going to be quote unquote in a lower tax bracket. But that is not always the reality. If we see tax rates rise in the future, which we probably will, or if required minimum distributions become larger later in life, that can create significant pressure on retirement income. That's why proactive planning matters, not just reactive planning after the tax bill arrives.
1: Well, and that's such a good way to put it. You want to deal with the taxes before they show up, not after.
0: That's right. And this is where I think financial education becomes incredibly important because many people hear terms like mega backdoor Roth, the Roth ladder, tax-free entire retirement, but they don't always understand the mechanics underneath those strategies. Mm-hmm. And a small technical mistake can become incredibly expensive.
1: Yeah, I mean, we hear those terms get thrown around all the time, but there's a lot more under the hood that people don't see. So have you had anyone, Michelle, where they thought one thing when they were on their own when it came to Roth strategies, but then once they started working with you, it became kind of a different story for them?
0: Yeah, absolutely. And I think one of the best examples I can give is a business owner I worked with who thought he was ineligible for Roth strategies entirely because his income was just too high. But after reviewing his retirement plan structure, coordinating with his CPA, and restructuring some of his IRA exposure, we were able to create a much cleaner long-term Roth strategy for him. He had simply assumed, I make too much money and Roths are off the table, but it actually wasn't true for him. It just required some extra planning. And that's the real difference between random financial tactics and comprehensive financial planning. A tactic is just one isolated move, but a plan coordinates everything together.
1: So what would be a good first step if somebody's heard about this, but they're not sure where they stand or what their next move should be? Michelle, what would your advice be to them? Do we have a revamp tip?
0: We do. So I don't want you to focus just how much you're saving in retirement. It is important, but you need to pay attention to the future tax impact of what you're saving. Tax diversification can become just as important as investment diversification later in retirement. So if you've heard about the backdoor Roth strategy, but you're not sure whether you're doing them correctly or whether they even fit into your situation, now is a good time to get a second opinion. At Modern Wealth Management, we help clients coordinate retirement planning, tax-efficient strategies, Roth conversions, and long-term income planning in a way that works together as part of a larger financial plan. 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Or you can call 520-389-6188 to schedule a complimentary consultation, and we will run through all of this for you.
1: 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Michelle, we are out of time. That's going to do it for us this week here on the Financial Revamp. But you and I will be back next week, same time, same place, with more retirement insight for Tucson. But until then, Michelle, I'm going to hand it back over to you for the final word today. Take us out, my friend.
0: So as we wrap up today's show, I want to leave you with this thought. Retirement and financial planning are not just numbers on a statement. They're about creating stability, protecting your family, reducing stress, and making sure your money supports the life you actually want to live. The headlines will always change. The markets will move up and down. 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At Modern Wealth Management, we believe financial planning should be educational, personalized, and built around your real life. 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Whether you're planning for retirement, wondering if you can retire, trying to lower your taxes, protect your legacy, or simply looking for a second opinion, those are conversations we help families navigate every single day. And if you've never worked with a financial advisor before, the first meeting is simply a conversation. We sit down, we learn about your goals, your concerns, what's keeping you up at night, and what you want your future to look like. No pressure, no obligation, just clarity. Thank you again for spending part of your weekend with me here on the Financial Revamp. I'm Michelle Anthony, and I look forward to talking with you next week.

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1: Time. It moves differently now, quicker than it did when I was younger. So much, in fact, I appreciate
2: it more. Time, it turns out, is something to be respected. Like they say, it waits for no one. There was a time when I wished I could have some of it back. Now, I look at it differently. I can't bargain with time. I can't manipulate it. Just respect and make the most of it.
1: Case in point, I've never once regretted the time I spend with my grandchildren.
2: I can read to my granddaughter's class.
1: Or when I grab my rod and reel and head off to the lake.
2: No more rushed three-day weekends.
1: Now when I do those things, I find it's time well spent.
2: Now we leave on Tuesday.
1: To be honest, I never thought retiring would be a good use of my time. But like I said, I look at it differently now.
2: It kind of changes your perspective.
1: 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Plan for this time in my life, my retirement.
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14: Obstacles for a final agreement. I'm Roger Stern, Fox News. Talks between the U.S. and Iran are set for tomorrow in Switzerland. The topics are to include the future of Iran's nuclear program, but there could be stumbling blocks whether the Strait of Hormuz is closed again and the fighting in Lebanon. Here's Fox's Alex Hogan in Tel Aviv.
15: Iran says it did so because of the recent violence between the IDF and Hezbollah in Lebanon. The Israeli military claims that Hezbollah fired more than 50 projectiles at Israeli forces in southern Lebanon, and Lebanon claims that these strikes have now killed as many as 20 people there today. As a result, the IRGC says ships should not approach the waterway. However, a U.S. defense official tells Fox that the IRGC cannot close the waterway since they don't control it. The U.S. controls it. And U.S. Central Command says that ships are moving in the strait. As many as 55 merchant ships transited, moving 17 million barrels of oil.
14: Two of the president's envoys were in Switzerland for the talks with the vice president on his way. Early voting in New York City's primary is underway, with the mayor pushing Democratic voters to the left. Is Fox's Brian Yenis in Brooklyn.
16: Democratic Socialist Mayor Zohra Mamdani says the Democratic Party must change or it will lose the presidential election in 2028. And he says that change begins by electing more socialist Democrats in Tuesday's primary here in New York. He's heavily campaigning this weekend for two Democratic socialists and one former Democratic socialist in three New York congressional House races. They are trying to unseat two mainstream Democrats by promising to abolish ICE, condemning the genocide in Israel, and vowing to tax the rich.
14: Mamdani himself voted today. 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
25: 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Mark, I can't recall how many hundreds of times you and I have talked about diversification and how your portfolio needs to be diversified. From what you see, how does the average person typically define diversification?
2: I talk to lots of different people, and I think most people don't even understand what diversification is. I think most people realize that they need to be diversified because, you know, people like us are telling them that they need to be diversified. But I see people who feel diversification is just simply they're in a mutual fund, they're diversified, or they own a ton of different mutual funds, not knowing what type of funds they are, but just owning a bunch of mutual funds. You know, I've seen extreme cases where somebody's had every single option in their 401k checked. So they had a portion of their money invested in each mutual fund, no matter what kind it was, and they feel they were diversified. But I think the average person probably doesn't truly understand, one, what diversification is, and two, why it's important to have diversification.
25: In your experience, and I know you've been doing this for a very long time, how much emphasis do you see the average investor placing on the idea of diversification?
2: Well, based on my last comment, I think they don't put a lot of emphasis because they don't really understand what that means and why it's important to have diversification. So, and to kind of explain what diversification is in its simplest terms is how much you have in say three asset classes, stocks, bonds, and cash. And that's very simplistic. We could break that down even further. And if you talk about bonds, you know, are we talking about short, medium, or long term? Are we talking about high grade or low grade, junk bonds, investment grade bonds, you know, treasuries, et cetera. And on the stock side, we can talk about small, mid, and large cap. We can talk about micro cap. We can talk about international versus US. We can even break it down to even, you know, value versus growth. So there's lots of different ways to diversify. And I think it's important to understand, why do we diversify? It's because we know that things don't move always at the same pace. Stocks will maybe typically will do better than bonds, but not always. So we have the right mixture there so we can control the risk. And everybody's risk is different. So it's understanding, you know, how much risk you're willing to take and how much return you're willing to take. And typically saying most times when you take more risk, you get more return. And so it's understanding that and having the right combination and adjusting that combination as time goes on. Because as you get closer to retirement, you probably want to have less risk in the market than you would, meaning more bonds in your portfolio than stocks, et cetera. When you're younger, you probably have more stocks in there because you want more growth because you don't need that money till a decade, two, three decades later, et cetera.
25: You're listening to Saving with Silverman with the one and only Mark Silverman. And we're talking about a very important category here, and that is diversification. Very important concept. In contrast to how the average investor might define it, let's check in with the expert now. And Mark Silverman, what does diversification mean to you?
2: It's really how much risk you're willing to take and then deciding what that asset mix looks like. Again, you know, just in simplistic terms, talking about stocks, bonds, and cash. You know, if you're what we call a balanced investor, you may be in a 60-40, which is 60% stocks, 40% bonds. We talk about which stocks should you have. Well, you can do that even owning individual stocks. You could do it owning mutual funds. You could do it owning ETF, exchange traded funds. And then bonds, you do it owning individual bonds or using funds or using ETFs, et cetera. And which ones do you own? So it's not just the allocation that's going to give you the diversification, but even breaking it down further is what that allocation looks like or what those funds are, look like as far as should they be value, should they be growth, should they be both? You know, should they be small or large? You know, all these different combinations, it's having the right mix that's going to work in your best interest over time that's going to get you, you know, a reasonable rate of return given the level of risk you're willing to accept.
25: That gives us all a pretty good idea of what diversification ought to be. And is it possible, you think, to be too diversified?
2: Absolutely. You know, a lot of people, like I mentioned in the beginning of this segment, you know, may think that owning more mutual funds is going to get them more diversified. The problem is, a lot of funds, let's say, and I'll pick Apple, that's a good example. So if you know, a lot of equity portfolios own Apple. So if you own 10 mutual funds and they all own Apple, if Apple goes down, they're all going to go down inside Apple. In fact, it's going to cost you more because you're owning the same positions in 10 different funds. So it's not a cost effective to do it that way. And that's what we call overlap. And we can run reports and show you how much overlap you have, which is, you know, it's hard to understand that when you own funds, because of the fact that a lot of funds own the same thing, especially if you're in the same fund family. If there's the same portfolio manager of that fund, a fund manager, if they like Apple in one, they're probably going to like Apple in the other funds. And if you own all those funds, you're owning a lot of the same positions. So you're truly not diversified, even though you might own different mutual funds. If they own the same things, you're, again, not really diversified. So it is possibly overly diversified, which would negate each other. You know, if you own a lot of the same stuff, it's negating what it's doing, and it's not actually serving its purpose of what diversification does.
25: Mark, if you would describe a scenario where you look at a very non-diversified portfolio and made it better.
2: A lot of people own positions, especially where I probably see this the most, is somebody that works for a company. You know, and I'll pick Raytheon's probably the most prevalent one here in town, but somebody that has a lot of Raytheon stock. And it may be restricted. It may not be restricted. If it's restricted, obviously, you're kind of limited. You can't do much with it. We can certainly work around that, though. But if somebody has stock and they're able to reduce some of that position, we can diversify away some of that risk by building a portfolio that's going to match what their goals and objectives are and their risk tolerances, time horizon, all these different things. And we build a financial plan and looking at all these different aspects and working around, you know, people that have, you know, large concentrated positions in certain stocks. Sometimes it happens by people that just buy stock and they keep buying the same stock. But a lot of times it happens for companies that you work for. And even though you may love the company you work for, which you should if you're working for them, it may make sense to reduce some of that risk, because if something were to happen to that stock, you know, a good example would be Enron. You know, people that work for Enron had large positions there, and we all know what happened with that. So, you know, that's an extreme example, but I think it's important to understand that you don't want to put all of your eggs in one basket, and diversifying some of that risk away makes a lot of sense, especially as you're getting closer to retirement and certainly in retirement. So you're not dependent on just what happens with that one company.
25: Mark, it's so important for everybody to be diversified, and diversified in the right way. Diversification, the whole concept, a lot of folks, if you've explained, don't really understand it and probably have a lot of questions about it and would like to come in and have a conversation with you, or at least have that retirement ready phone call for a few minutes. Tell us what happens when you get into a conversation with one of our listeners about this whole concept.
2: Well, what it is, it's an introductory call, like you mentioned. We're going to spend some time on the phone, just kind of feeling free to ask me questions. I'll get some information from you. We'll talk about our financial life planning process, what's entailed. Obviously, we talk about your investments, your portfolio, but there's much more to it. We'll talk about estate planning, insurances, you know, what kind, do you need insurance, what kinds, what's the best type if you even need it. We'll talk about, you know, estate planning. We'll talk about risk management. So it encompasses a lot of different factors. You know, we're going to talk about everything that you thought about in your financial life, as well as things that you may haven't thought about yet, long-term care, et cetera. So, you know, it's the first step in the process. And the only way we can determine if we're going to work well together is to have this conversation. This is just the first step And again, this is just a conversation, an introductory call. I'm not going to hear trying to tell you that I'm going to offer you a guaranteed annuity that's going to give you all these great things and all these promises that I hear on the radio of people promising all these things, which sound too good to be true, which I can tell you if it sounds too good to be true, it probably is. So I'm not an annuity salesperson. I'm a certified financial planner. And there's an extremely big difference in what I do versus what a lot of these other people who are putting themselves out there are offering.
25: Okay, I know a lot of folks are going to make that phone call or send that text and arrange to get one of those. The number to call is 520-333-7601. 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
25: 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If you'd like to get in touch with Mark Silverman, call this number, 520-333-7601. That is 520-333-7601. And Mark, we have some great questions that have come in on the mailbag, as always. Got a question today from Andy in Tucson. And Andy says, I'm selling one of my rental properties in the next month or two, and I don't have plans to buy another one. What's the best thing to do with the money from that sale?
2: Well, Andy, great question. I mean, the first thing you need to do is figure out the tax situation, because if you're not rolling that money over into another property, you're going to have some taxes due, I assume, if you have a gain. So you want to make sure you understand that you don't tie up your money into something that you can't get out of when it's time to pay taxes. So there's a bunch of different things. What's the purpose of that money now? Is it for your retirement? Do you need an income from it? Is it for growth? Are you going to be gifting it to, you know, family members, you know, kids, grandkids? You know, determining what the purpose is and what you're going to do with that money will really help us understand what you can do with the money and where you should put it. But we could build something for you depending on what you have and what the time frame is and what it's for. You know, if you need income, that's one thing. If you need growth, that's another thing. Or if you need a combination of the two, that's a whole other thing. So it really depends on what you want to do with it. But, you know, if you want to reach out, you know, like I said, you can call or text. And we'll schedule some time to maybe discuss that and come up with a plan for you. But you do whatever. If you don't call us, what you don't want to do is tie up that money into something that you can't get out of, i.e. an annuity or something like that. And if you don't have other assets that you can get to without penalties, because you are going to owe some taxes if you have gains, which I assume you probably will.
25: All right, Andy, I know you might want to talk about this more. Why not give Mark Silverman a call at 520-333-7601. And next question here is from Helen, also in Tucson. Helen says, Mark, are there really no tax implications to rolling over my 401k? I don't really like the investment options in my 401k, but I don't want to roll it over and then get hit with a tax bill I was not expecting.
2: Well, Helen, that's a great question. You know, it depends. If you're still working and you have a 401k, the only way that you could roll it over is you can do an in-service distribution if you've achieved the age of 59 and a half. If you're not 59 and a half, then unfortunately, there's probably not a lot of options. You know, some people do have some other options. If you have a what we call a brokerage link, which some of the plans we see do have these days, that might be something where we can help you with that, where you can open up your investment choices. But if you don't have a brokerage link, then unfortunately, you know, you're stuck with the choices are if you're under 59 and a half. If you're leaving your company, then you can roll that over, of course, with no tax implications as well into a traditional IRA. But, you know, if you need help with what those choices are and understanding those, most plans usually have a decent amount of choices. I will admit some are better than others, but, you know, if you need some help there, certainly, you know, reach out. We'll do our best to try to make the best out of your situation.
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25: 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Mark, let's talk about mutual funds. Mutual funds have long been the most popular way for people to invest, but that landscape is changing. So let's discuss, first of all, what percentage of your clients own mutual funds in one form or another when they first came in to see you?
2: Well, and I don't think mutual funds are a bad investment. I mean, they've been around a long time. This is primarily what we sold when I started this business out of college in the 90s. So, you know, there's been a lot of different types of different mutual funds. But I would say, as far as clients that I meet, people I meet with that have mutual funds, I would say quite a few. I would say the majority of people have some funds, maybe all funds. Some might have some funds mixed with some, you know, bonds and equities, et cetera. But, you know, mutual funds has kind of been the staple for most firms to work with, whether they're in their 401k or they're working with their broker, you know, but mutual funds are very popular these days.
25: Okay. Explain expense ratios in mutual funds, if you would. What is that and why is it important to understand?
2: Well, expense ratios is the expense of the fund. So the fund has different expenses, and some funds are more expensive than others. Typically, and I'm saying typically, stock funds are more expensive to manage than bond funds. International funds are more expensive to manage than domestic funds. So it really depends on the fund and the fund family. Some are more expensive than others. You know, Vanguard is typically known as a lower cost provider, whereas, you know, you might have another fund family that might be higher. So it just depends. You really have to understand that. You know, Morningstar is a good resource to find expense ratios. When clients come in and we analyze their portfolio, we'll look at what their expense ratios are. And it shouldn't just be based on expense ratios, but that's a big part of it. You know, if you're, you know, paying 2 or 3% in expense ratio on a fund, that's quite expensive. You know, most mutual funds should be around 1%, or, you know, ones that we use here in our firm are actually quite a bit less. So it just depends on what you're paying for versus what you're getting.
25: You're listening to Saving with Silverman with the one and only Mark Silverman, certified financial planner professional at Silverman and Associates. And we're discussing mutual funds. If you would explain loaded mutual funds, what are they? What do front load, back load, and no load mean?
2: Well, these were very popular in the, I would say, 80s and 90s. They still exist today, unfortunately, in my opinion. But front load is you pay a percentage up front. You know, usually it's like 5.75% of your money. So you put $1,000 in and, you know, 5.75% of that is going to the firm and to the advisor, et cetera, as a commission. Not a great way to go, but there's also what we call, there was what's called backload. I don't think those still exist. A lot of fund companies have gotten rid of those. But basically, you put your money in, it's not charged up front, but you have a higher expense ratio. And if you get out over a certain number of years, it's charged. There's also level load, which is what we call a C share. And a lot of advisors still use those. You typically pay 1% up front to get into it, and it has a higher expense ratio forever. So you typically have a 1% charge on top of the expense ratio. So those could be quite expensive. You're probably 2-4% in some cases, depending on the fund. And then there's no load, which don't have any load, which you would buy directly from, you know, certain, you know, Vanguards, et cetera. And then there's also, I'll mention this, there's institutional share classes. So when we use funds, and we're not a huge mutual fund user, we do use them in certain cases. But when we do use them, we'll use an institutional share class, which is usually the lowest cost way of owning a fund. And that's because we don't charge commissions here. We don't work on a commission basis. We're fee basis. So we don't charge commissions where, you know, when these things are charged to the mutual fund company, some of that revenue is passed on to your advisor, to their brokerage firm, et cetera.
25: 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And the phone number, 520-333-7600. You can call or text. I'll give you that number again in just a moment here. We're talking about mutual funds. And Mark, here's a big one for you. What are some of the tax issues that mutual funds can create?
2: Well, the problem is, so if you own a stock or a bond, you don't have any, they're not buying and selling. If you're holding it and you might have dividends and interest that accumulate from those, which are typically not a major tax issue. The problem with mutual funds is every quarter, they're constantly buying and selling. So there's capital gains and there's dividends and interest, all these different things that are going to be offset every quarter, whether you do anything or not. So tax-wise, they're not super efficient. If they're in your 401k or IRA or Roth, et cetera, they're not an issue because, you know, you're not paying

0: only our revenue from our clients. So it's a kind of a way of hiding fees. So a lot of people tend to use them still. I think ETF exchange traded funds are a better way to go. They're one, they're typically less expensive. They're more transparent. You know what you own. They're certainly more tax efficient. And there's more and more ETFs coming on the market. So we tend to use more ETFs in our practice than we do mutual funds. But we do still have some mutual funds in certain cases. But I think ETFs, in my opinion, is a better way to go.
1: Okay, Mark, how often, if at all, these days, do you incorporate mutual funds in your clients' portfolios?
0: We do it on a small case. I mean, where we need diversification, they're very good for smaller dollar amounts. When you want to get diversification, we can use mutual funds. I use a series of mutual funds in my practice that's not typically available to the public. They're institutional share classes for one, and two, you have to be approved in order to offer them to people, and they're fee-based. So we don't get any kickbacks from this mutual fund company, but they do a great job of diversification, and they're pretty unique, and a lot of boutique investment firms use their stuff and have used their philosophy, which is, I could go on for an hour about what they do, which is different than what everybody else does. Although there are companies trying to emulate what they're doing because it's become pretty popular. But, you know, I don't use a lot of mutual funds, but in certain cases we will. And if we do use them, they're not loaded funds like you typically are going to find. Like I said, we primarily use a lot of ETFs, individual securities, in our practice.
1: Well, you've certainly shed a lot of light on this whole discussion. We've been talking about mutual funds here on Saving with Silverman. And Mark Silverman offers a special 20-minute complimentary introductory phone call. And Mark, how does that work? And how often do people actually call you and do that and then end up coming into your office to talk about things further?
0: Well, I mean, basically what it is, it's just the first step in meeting. I'm not here trying to offer you some free, you know, fact sheet about or illustration on why this annuity is the latest and greatest and that sort of thing. I'm not here to try to sell you anything. What it is, I'm looking to build relationships with people that I can help. And I try to help everybody I can. But that being said, that doesn't mean everybody's a good fit for what we're doing. You know, our personality's got to match and we've got to make sure we're all on the same page. But we don't know that until we have a conversation. So this is just an opportunity, whether you call or send us a text. We'll arrange a time to get together for 20 minutes on a phone call where I'll be able to answer some questions that you have. I'll ask you some questions. And if we're all on the same page and everything makes sense, I'll invite you to come into the office for what we call an introductory meeting, where we'll get more in depth and more into the weeds, if you will, about our process and how we work with clients and how we help with clients, which I can tell you is a lot different than anybody else on the radio that I've heard. Again, we're not here to try to sell you. It's not you come in one meeting and then you leave and you've bought an annuity or something like that. It's not about that. We spend a lot of time with our clients and really try to put a plan together for them. And what I mean a plan is a financial plan and go through all aspects of your financial life to really understand. We do financial life planning is what it actually is, to understand what's important to you so we can build a plan that's going to get you there. And so that's really what it's about. It's about doing the right thing. You know, Tucson's my home, born and raised here, and I treat people like I like to be treated.
1: Well, the process is called the True Wealth Financial Life Planning Process, and it all starts with your phone call, and then you can get that complimentary 20-minute introductory call, a conversation with Mark Silverman, and perhaps you want to follow up beyond that, and maybe not. You're under no obligation, and it won't cost you anything either. The number to call to get that whole process started is 520-333-7601. That is 520-333-7601. Call or text. Mark Silverman, of course, is a certified financial planner professional, the founder and the managing member of Silverman & Associates in Tucson. Yes, folks, he serves from all over southern Arizona. Again, the number to call is 520-333-7601. This is Ron Stutz along with Mark Silverman, and you're listening to Saving with Silverman.
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3: President Trump is threatening to impose tolls on the Strait of Hormuz if an Iran deal does not

0: happen in 60 days. Trump raised the possibility in a social media post today after Iran announced it's closing the vital waterway due to ceasefire violations by the U.S. and Israel. Trump added if the deal is not completed by then, the U.S. would impose tolls for services rendered as the guardian angel to countries of the Middle East. Another round of severe weather is taking aim at the central United States. Forecasters say there's a good chance of severe thunderstorms today from Missouri to Wyoming, with the most intense weather in parts of Kansas and Nebraska. The storms are capable of producing large hail, damaging winds, and possible tornadoes. At least 13 people were injured in a drive-by shooting on Chicago's South Side late Friday night. Chicago police say two gunmen pulled up alongside a group of people and opened fire before fleeing in a red SUV. The victims ranging in age from 17 to 47 years old, with most taken to nearby hospitals. I'm Rob Martier.
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3: They're tough.
4: Hello and welcome to another edition of Discoveries in Health. I'm your host, Chris McKay, and I'm really glad you're with me today, because today we're going to be talking about an issue that affects each and every one of us, and that's stress. And believe it or not, whether it's job stress, financial stress, family stress, or even the little things that we're told not to stress about, any form of stress takes a serious physical toll on your body. But don't worry, because there is something you can do about your stress. And joining me today on the phone is Dr. Michael Pincus. And Dr. Pincus is going to talk about stress and give us some great information on things that we can do to reduce or even eliminate the negative effects that daily stress has on our bodies. For those of you that may not know Dr. Pincus, he is a nationally recognized authority on natural and alternative health. He's worked with top Hollywood celebrities, professional and Olympic athletes, and he continues to be involved in the latest research into today's top health concerns. And Dr. Pincus, thanks so much for being with us today.
5: Thanks, Chris. Great to be with you.
4: So let's get right into this whole stress issue. You know, stress is such a normal part of our daily routine these days, but why should we all be concerned about it? And more specifically, what's going on in our bodies? And what are the warning signs that we should be looking for?
5: Well, you know, there's two ways to look at stress. One is what we call mental stress.
4: Uh-huh.
5: And the other is how stress affects your body. As a doctor, I'm more interested in how it affects your body.
4: Sure.
5: So the way stress affects the body is this. When a person's under stress, the body transposes the stress into tension.
4: Okay.
5: And your muscles end up contracting, and everyone feels that in their upper back and neck. You feel the tightness.
4: Right.
5: As a doctor, I'm more concerned about the muscles that you don't feel, such as the muscles in the arteries.
4: Oh, okay.
5: That tighten up, and the muscles, the heart is a giant muscle.
4: Oh, right.
5: And the muscles in and around your digestive tract.
4: Mm-hmm. Mm-hmm.
5: Because these are the things that are resulting in heart disease, digestive difficulties. And I want to talk a little bit in your show today about nutrition, because there are two nutrients that completely handle the body in terms of stress.
4: Okay.
5: Now, according to the research that I've been involved with, it's as simple as calcium and magnesium.
4: Calcium and magnesium.
5: Right.
4: Okay.
6: When you're deficient in calcium and magnesium, a lot of things can happen. Calcium and magnesium, for example, is needed in order to go to sleep at night. And how many people do you know, they just don't sleep well? You wake up tired, your body hurts more, pretty soon it starts to wear you down, and pretty soon you get sick and you have a condition. If people are suffering from pain and osteoporosis and fibromyalgia and cramps in their legs and weird illnesses, so there's something wrong with this picture. And it has to do with not how much calcium someone's taking in their diet or how many calcium supplements or how many antacids you chew. It has to do with simple absorption. Is that calcium getting absorbed into your body?
3: With calcium being something to deal with stress, isn't calcium for building bones?
5: Well, yes. Okay.
3: Yeah.
5: And it does build your teeth. But you see, 1% of the calcium actually circulates in your blood.
6: So when that 1% starts to drop, it could affect your heart, your brain, your kidneys, your organs, and your body shuts down, actually dies.
3: Wow.
5: So 1% of the calcium always has to be in your system. And there's two sources of calcium. One is in the diet.
3: Yeah.
5: And two is from the bones themselves.
3: The body will absorb it back from the bones if it needs it?
5: That's right.
3: I see.
5: And what you just discussed right now leads to one of the major causes of a condition that's affecting 25 million Americans right now, which is called osteoporosis.
3: Right.
5: Which is a weakening of the bone.
3: Now, and that's due to the body deriving the calcium from the bones instead of from nutrition.
5: Yep.
3: Okay.
5: And so what we have to do is we have to find a way to put calcium back in the diet. Now, you think that would be really easy.
3: Sure, just drink milk.
5: Just drink milk or, you know, eat a lot of green leafy vegetables and that sort of thing. But first of all, people don't do that.
3: Right.
5: And second of all, the quality of the calcium that comes from our diet has been decreasing in the last 50 years.
3: Really?
5: Yeah, because things like pasteurization, foods are irradiated, the calcium is leached from the soils.
6: And people are taking medications that block it. So
5: the actual calcium is not being absorbed in the body.
3: Okay.
5: And then you see people taking Tums and calcium supplements. You know, they buy at the health food store or drugstore.
3: Right, right.
5: But these calciums don't absorb in the body.
3: That's interesting.
5: For a couple of reasons. One, when you take let's say an antacid that has the calcium in it, like a Tums, first of all, calcium does not absorb in the body unless it's in an acidic environment. But see, what happens when you take a Tum? Whoa. It's an antacid.
3: Oh, okay.
5: So even if you're getting calcium in the antacid itself, it's not being absorbed.
3: I see, because it has to be in an acid environment for it to be absorbed.
5: Exactly.
3: Okay.
5: Now, we have a product called the CalMax formula.
6: My CalMax formula is natural.
5: And the difference is that
6: it's a powder. And what happens is you put in hot water, and you mix it up, and you drink it down. So it's in a liquid instead of a pill.
5: And it absorbs into your system.
3: Wow. So that solves that problem then.
5: Well, yeah, because when calcium and magnesium are in a liquid state, it absorbs 10 times better than in any other state.
3: Wow, that's great. Matter of fact, yes, I'm reading the can right now. It says a fast-absorbing calcium and magnesium beverage powder.
6: Well, it comes down to absorption. One of the ways to tell if you're not absorbing calcium is take a look at what drugs you're taking. Are you on high blood pressure medication? Do you need something for your kidneys? Are you on pain medications? Do you need sleeping pills? If the calcium and especially the magnesium is being absorbed, you're not going to suffer from all these things. My CalMax formula does absorb incredibly in the body. The thing is that when you take my CalMax formula, it's not like, well, will I feel better? I have thousands of people writing me and say, Dr. Pincus, I can't believe it. 30 minutes after I took the CalMax, the pain in my wrist went away, or I was able to sleep for the first time in years. I mean, this is really amazing.
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7: 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If you're just joining us, I've got Dr. Michael Pincus on the phone today, and we're talking about something that we're all too familiar with these days, and that's stress. And we're finding out about the damage that everyday stress can do to our bodies, the warning signs that we should be aware of, and what we can do to alleviate and even eliminate the effects of stress. And Dr. Pincus, you were talking earlier about calcium and magnesium and how we need these nutrients in our bodies to fight the effects of stress, and how your CalMax formula can help us in this battle against stress. I'd like to talk for a minute about how the magnesium factors in. I mean, I'm starting to understand about the calcium, but what does magnesium do?
6: Well, we're talking about stress, and we're talking about stress affects the body. And first of all, in order to function at all, your body needs magnesium. It's probably, of all the vitamins I could list, magnesium is probably the most important vitamin on the planet right now.
3: I've not heard a whole lot about magnesium. I mean, why is magnesium so important?
6: There's over 325 biochemical reactions that magnesium is involved with. It's almost like a hormone.
3: Wow.
6: And, for example, with low levels of magnesium, your heart won't beat.
3: Ooh.
6: Very important factor in life.
3: Yeah, right? Yeah, I would say so.
6: Yeah, in fact, let me just read a list of some of the conditions associated with magnesium deficiencies.
3: Okay.
6: You have attention deficit disorder, Alzheimer's, anxiety, asthma, autism, chronic fatigue syndrome, congestive heart disease, constipation, diabetes, fibromyalgia, high blood pressure, insomnia, migraine headaches, multiple sclerosis, muscle cramps, Parkinson's, osteoporosis, and the list just goes on and on and on.
3: And this is associated with a lack of magnesium in the body?
6: Simply a lack of magnesium.
3: Holy cow.
6: So it's nothing to really mess around with. Now what happens is this. You need the magnesium in your body in order for the calcium to be absorbed.
3: Oh, so it's a necessary thing in order to get the first component, which is calcium.
6: That's right. They work in combination with each other. Now, there's many more practical applications of this CalMax formula.
3: Mm-hmm.
6: First of all, like I said, you drink it, so it gets into your system.
3: Okay.
6: And one of the first things we use it for in our clinic is for people who are under a lot of stress and they can't sleep well at night. It works better than anything I've ever seen for people that have trouble sleeping.
3: Really?
6: Because it relaxes your body, and you actually feel the relaxation after you drink a cup of the CalMax formula.
3: Hmm. Interesting.
6: Now, the other thing that it's really, really good for are people who are in pain.
3: Okay.
6: And I have a whole bunch of stories to tell you and case studies of people actually taking the CalMax formula and getting rid of pain. And this is including arthritic type pain, fibromyalgia, which is a form of arthritis, back pain, muscle spasms, migraine headaches. There's a whole category of areas I'd like to discuss with you.
3: Wow, that's fantastic. Some of those things that you've named seem to be age-related or things that we experience as we grow older. Is there a link there?
5: Yeah, there's a vicious circle that I'd like to discuss. What happens is that when a person has a magnesium deficiency, specifically magnesium, they don't absorb their foods well. And so they go into what we call malabsorption syndrome.
3: Okay.
5: Which millions and millions of Americans have. And it's not like you feel sick or, you know, this or that. You might be, over time, just starting to feel more tired and tired and tired.
3: Mm-hmm.
5: And that's just a real gradual over time type of thing. And a lot of people justify that they're getting old and they just need more rest or whatever.
3: Right. That's what I would think.
5: Now, what happens is that when you get less absorption, you actually increase the deficiency in your system of magnesium.
3: Wow.
5: And that starts to take the calcium out of the bones. You start getting bone loss. You start getting muscle loss because it also reduces the muscle mass. And pretty soon, before you know it, you are feeling old.
3: Yeah.
5: And your body's actually starting to manifest it.
3: Wow. 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
5: Calcium, magnesium. 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You take hot water and you put it in a cup, take a teaspoon of this powder and mix it in.
3: Yeah.
5: And you drink this cup down.
3: That's great. 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
5: the absorption rate is really incredible because it actually goes right into your bloodstream.
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7: 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Well, if you're just joining us, I've got Dr. Michael Pincus on the phone today, and he's telling us about stress and how important it is to ensure that you've got the proper nutrients in your system, specifically calcium and magnesium, and how much of an impact that has on our overall health. So I guess one of the things that people should really be aware of is, because this isn't an instant thing that triggers you to say, oh, I'm sick, but you know, instead happens gradually over time, it's very possible that people might not even be aware that there is a deficiency of calcium and magnesium in their body.
5: Well, that's the thing, is that deficiencies are not like, a water main breaking where you have a real noticeable thing. Deficiencies
3: right.
5: are little drips, little leaks here and there. And so what we have is a cumulative effect where a person starts to go downhill just a little bit at a time.
3: Yeah.
5: To the point where they don't realize how bad they've actually gotten before it's too late.
3: Hmm. Dr. Pincus, you had mentioned insomnia. We talked about that a little bit. What about back pain?
5: Calcium magnesium is excellent for back pain because the calcium goes into the muscles. Mm-hmm. The magnesium actually helps the transmitters in the nerve. And when you take this CalMax formula, many times it will calm your back pain.
3: Wow.
5: I know a couple years ago I herniated a disc in my back.
3: Mm-hmm.
5: And I was trying everything, and I took out the CalMax formula, and I drank it, and I couldn't believe the difference. Within about a half hour, I was functional again.
3: Hmm.
5: Now, it wasn't completely gone, but I drank it over a 10-day period,
3: yeah.
5: And it completely alleviated the problem.
3: Now, what about heart disease?
5: Well, heart disease is something you have to watch out for, both dietarily and going down the genetic line.
3: Yeah.
5: And if anyone has any history of heart disease or you've even had bypass surgery, you should be on this CalMax formula. And I can't say that without enough emphasis, because it's something that will completely give you a new lease on life.
3: Isn't that amazing? We had talked about arthritis. What about joint pain?
5: Well, the arthritic joints really respond to this. And I recently gave a can of this to a lady who was suffering from fibromyalgia, where she was having pain in just about every joint in her body.
3: Mm-hmm.
5: It could be in her knee, it could be in her neck, it could be in her elbow. And I gave it to her 1 week, and I saw her the next week, and I swear, Chris, I did not recognize her.
3: Really?
5: Just as a lady that was 64 years old, and the first time I saw her, she looked like she was 84 years old, and a week later, she was bright, she had a beautiful smile, her eyes were gleaming, and I honestly had to ask my wife who this lady was, and sure enough, she was the one who took a week of the formula, the CalMax formula, and she said she got a really good week of sleep for the first time in years.
3: Wow.
5: And that her pain was much better, and she ordered 3 more cans for me.
3: Wow.
5: And she was giving it out to her friends.
3: That's amazing.
5: And when I use this with the professional athletes, I'm a doctor for the U.S. Olympic team, and I had a number of athletes using this before their events so they could sleep well, and they'd wake up and their muscles were in real relaxed shape.
3: Wow. You really wouldn't think that such a small component of your normal diet can make such a profound impact over the way that you feel.
5: Well, see, what's happened, Chris, is that in the last 50 years, the American diet has greatly changed, and the nutrition has greatly changed.
3: Mm-hmm.
5: And add to that the medications. Many people are on blood pressure medications or anti-anxiety drugs or heart medications, and many of these things also block the absorption of calcium magnesium in the system.
3: Wow.
5: So the very drugs that are treating the conditions that your body is experiencing, because it's deficient in calcium magnesium, it's also blocking further absorption.
3: Isn't that something?
5: So it's really a rat race out there.
3: Yeah, it sounds like it's a vicious circle.
5: It sure is, and we're, you know, what are you going to do? So my formula is try the things that are simple first.
3: Yep.
5: You have nothing to lose. This is not going to hurt you, put it that way.
3: Yeah.
5: You have nothing to lose.
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7: 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If you just tuned in, we're talking with Dr. Michael Pincus about stress and the negative effects that everyday stress has on your body. Whether it's job stress, financial stress, family stress, any form of stress takes a serious physical toll on your body. And Dr. Pincus, you were talking about how your CalMax formula can help us in this battle against stress. And I guess this is something everyone should be aware of, whether you're 24 or 94.
5: Well, I've used it for many, many years as a younger person, and now as I'm aging as well, I use this, and it definitely helps me sleep better.
7: Mm-hmm.
5: It helps control the stress of the workaday world, and many people will just be amazed how this actually works. Because our formula has a chemical reaction that occurs before you actually ingest it.
7: Mm-hmm.
5: CalMax is pre-dissolved. It doesn't get lodged in your system. And so what happens is that when people drink the CalMax, it's like an infusion into your body. It's like, whoa, it's like decompressing. And so people who are in pain, they take the CalMax, the calcium magnesium gets into the muscles, and it starts to relax it.
7: Dr. Pincus, you talked earlier about how stress affects your energy, and I'd like you to elaborate a little bit more on that subject, if you would. I mean, does stress really affect our energy levels?
5: Good question. Because energy is like the biggest thing right now. Like people, chronic fatigue syndrome, PMS, and fibromyalgia, it's like wiping people out. And that's the key to low energy, is a lot of it's caused by pain, feeling old, your joints don't move well. This kind of wipes you out. It drains your energy. And then you get tired and you go to sleep. Guess what? You don't sleep. Now, I'm telling you, like, common scenarios due to a lack of calcium and magnesium in your system. When you have the CalMax, and the first thing that happens, you take it 20 minutes before you go to bed,
7: mm-hmm.
5: you get a good night's sleep. And you wake up feeling refreshed, and your energy comes back.
7: Is CalMax safe? I mean, you're telling us how powerful CalMax is, and I'm just wondering if you can ever take too much, or if it's safe to take if you're already on any supplements or medications.
5: CalMax has never, ever been shown to interact poorly with any medication. Okay, it's 100% natural, it's safe. And, you know, our formula doesn't contain sugar, which is in a lot of calcium products, wheat, soy, gluten, lactose, or anything that people are trying to avoid. CalMax doesn't have any of that. But you see, the point is that if you're a person who's a diabetic, you're on high blood pressure, you've had bypass surgery, guess what? You are deficient. You are deficient in the calcium and magnesium.
7: Dr. Pincus, unfortunately, we're about out of time. Any parting thoughts? I mean, who can really benefit from this?
5: Well, I wish we had more time, because this product, I'll tell you, if you're over the age of 35,
7: mm-hmm.
5: you should definitely be taking the CalMax formula just daily on a preventative basis.
7: Yeah.
5: But if you're someone who's more of a senior citizen, or if you're someone who can't sleep well, or you're experiencing a lot of muscle cramps, a lot of aching in your body, this is an absolute. It's so...
8: Vice President's on his way. I'm Daria Albinger, Fox News. Vice President Vance will soon join the U.S. delegation in Geneva, which is expected to begin talks tomorrow with Iran, which could lead to a peace deal. Fox's Bill Malugin at the White House says much of the focus remains on the Strait of Hormuz.
9: Conflicting reports as to what exactly is going on in the Strait of Hormuz today. The Iranian military announced they were closing down the strait because of what they say were repeated violations of the ceasefire, but CENTCOM countered that, saying traffic is flowing very smoothly and about 55 ships have already transited the strait today. So in the meantime, President Trump's envoy, Steve Witkoff and Jared Kushner, they're on the ground in Switzerland teeing up some of these peace talks we're expecting to see in the coming days. Vice President J.D. Vance saying he does plan to join them in the coming days and that the memorandum of understanding is already having an impact.
10: One of the things the president has set us out to do as a high priority is to open the straits. That's now happened.
9: Now, President Trump defending against criticism of that MOU.
8: The talks were supposed to begin on Friday, but they were postponed because of the fighting between Israel and Hezbollah in Lebanon. Before he left, the vice president spoke to Fox News about the FIFA World Cup, which the U.S. is co-hosting along with Canada and Mexico. He says the event is showing the U.S. and the world at their best.
10: One of the great things about these events is that there is this cultural exchange where we learn a little bit from them. And of course, they learn a lot about what makes America so great. I'm so proud to have the World Cup here.
8: And as for Team USA, it advanced to the knockout round after beating Australia yesterday. At the World Cup today, it was Germany over the Ivory Coast, 1-0. The Netherlands beat Sweden 5-1, and Ecuador meets Curaçao tonight in Kansas City. The U.S. takes on Turkey next, but that game's not going to mean anything because the U.S. already knows where they're going to go. 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
2: This is Handle on the Law, marginal legal advice. A story I want to share with you that can be argued only in California. There was a woman that was sentenced to 4 years in a deadly OnlyFans fetish encounter. She's 32 years old, and she is a content creator from San Bernardino County, sort of the meth capital of the United States. And she's been sentenced to 4 years for her role in this fatal fetish encounter. And this happened more than 3 years ago, so it took a long time for the trial to happen. Okay, so she has this account and begins communicating with a 56-year-old man between March and April of 2023. He spotted her on a website typically used for escort and stripper services. So it could be argued that she was a stripper slash hooker. That is the allegation. Okay, after he spotted her on the website, he paid her more than $11,000 to engage in conversation and ultimately have her come to his house and perform fetish acts, again, according to the court documents. And what he did, according to text messages that were reviewed by investigators, he asked her to wrap him in plastic like a mummy and glue women's boots to his feet. Now, for those of you that are arguing that's very strange, I come back with, who are you to somehow question someone else's foreplay? In any case, he or she is arguing it was between two consenting adults and agreed it involved bondage, discipline, dominance, submission, sadism, and masochism. Sounds like my marriage, also known as BDSM. And so when they came to arrest her, she appeared intoxicated. The cops received a 911 call about 10 at night, and the officers found her performing CPR on him. And it was, he was taken to the hospital and declared brain dead the next day, removed from life support several days later. Authorities said his death was caused by suffocation and lack of oxygen to the brain. Now, she's going to argue that this was nothing criminal. Consenting adults are consenting adults. And if he asked her to do this, then okay, he asked her to do this. However, I think the argument on the other side is, great, you can beat him up, you can dominate him, you can do whatever you want, but you can't do it in such a way that it's going to kill him, like wrapping him in saran wrap. And then the issue of gluing women's boots to his feet, that's just kind of interesting. She got 4 years. 4 years. 800-520-1534, that's the number to call. And, of course, we do have lines open because this is the top of the hour. All right, Lily. Hi, Lily. Welcome to Handle on the Law.
3: Good morning, Bill.
2: Yes, ma'am.
3: I have a question. All righty. This is very complicated. I'm giving you just the whatever first. I'm experiencing harassment, possible balance billing by a provider's office.
2: I got the harassment part. What did you say after that? Possibly what?
3: Balance billing. In other words, they're coming after me for the two appointments I had in May of 2024.
2: Okay, two appointments that you missed or that never existed?
3: No. I had two appointments, May 7th, May 24th in 2024. I never heard throughout a whole year, I never heard that there was a problem with this account, that the provider never received any money until I called almost a year later for an appointment. Then it pulled up her records showing this bill had not been paid in May of 2024.
2: Okay,
3: got it. My insurance company is telling me that, okay, good. And is our reception okay? There's a lot
2: of it's fine.
3: Okay. let's see. So the insurance company said that there were late filings and incorrect codes having to do with Medicare. So when I called like a year later just to make one appointment, I opened up a can of worms, which, whatever. According to my plan, I have zero liability. But, and I have made 7 phone calls since.
2: Okay, I got it. Okay. And so they're harassing you, or they're, okay, they're, how many times have they called you for this?
3: Well, they only communicate by email.
2: Okay, how many times have you gotten an email?
3: There have been several, Bill.
2: How have you responded? How have you responded?
3: I would respond back with an email. I also sent an in-depth email as to the, you know, what
2: okay.
3: I've been doing.
2: No, I got it. Okay. I understand. I understand what's happening. And your question is?
3: I need to get them off my back.
2: Okay. Then get them off your back.
3: My insurance,
2: all right. Yeah, you just simply say, first of all, they're asking, hold on, they're asking you for money. And your response is, here is the issue. You didn't submit timely. You put in the wrong code. And they are going to argue that really isn't our problem. You're the one that should have done that. And you say, absolutely not. And there is the fight you have. That's your argument. Their argument is, hey, you owe the money. Okay. And it's really not our problem. Yeah. Now, do you owe the money for services? You do. Do you have a defense? You do. And so this is where you are going to be in somewhat of a fight with them. And I think they're not going to sue you. How much money do they want?
3: They want $850, but their claims show $600.
2: Okay. They want $850 and the claims show $600. Okay. So they're asking for $600. They want $850, but they're claiming $600. Okay. So, your question is, what do you do about this?
3: Correct.
2: Okay. Easy. Easy peasy. Okay. You tell them, that, we have a dispute going on and take me to court or take me to arbitration. Do not send me any more letters. You are harassing me. Make sure you use that word. You are harassing me. And the only downside for you, I mean, any altercation, any court fight, which they're not going to take you to court, but, is, the, threat that they're going to ding your credit. And that's really the ammunition you have. And if they do ding your credit, you have to dispute it instantly and just keep working it out and negotiate with someone. That's it. You just have to talk to someone up the food chain and negotiate it. That's the problem. And when bills come late, it's sort of still your responsibility, unfortunately, because they have 4 years in which to file a lawsuit. All right. I don't think, well, of course, you know that your privacy online is no privacy at all. All the information about you is available online. Your home address, where you work, where you bank, what you buy, where, court records, accident history, insurance information, your DMV information, your credit score, your social media. I mean, I could go on and on. 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

0: Welcome back, Handle on the Law. Randall. Hello, Randall.
1: Hello.
0: Yes.
1: Yes, I had I was impaled by a rod in my lower abdomen and sent to the hospital.
0: Okay, hold on. No. That's too good a story when you started it. You were impaled by a rod. How did that happen? How did that happen?
1: I fell off the back end of my truck onto a trailer, and the rod was part of the handle, and it went up inside itself.
0: Okay, and whoever did, was the truck owned by somebody else? Oh, okay, no, all right, fair enough. So you can't sue yourself. So now I just wanted to know. Okay, so go on.
1: I went to the emergency and went into the hospital, and they scheduled me in for a surgery. And after surgery, I put me in a room. I was whacked out on morphine. I didn't even know that I was getting it. They said, anytime you want it, you can have it. They kept on giving me morphine. Mm-hmm. And then the next morning at 8 o'clock, they walked in my room and they said, you can go home. And I was so whacked out on the morphine and anesthesia that I didn't know how I was going to get out of that place. And they finally came in there and gave me I had to call somebody to bring me some shorts. They were ripped up in blood. You know, they were going to give me a gown to get out of there.
0: Sure.
1: And So anyway, I aimlessly walked on out of there and walked down the hallway and found the elevator, went on down and found the exit out of the hospital. And I'm walking aimlessly through the parking lot looking for my truck. I ran off the road twice going home. I mean, they didn't even take me and make sure somebody was there to pick me up.
0: Okay, so you ran off the road, got the story so far. At that point, were you injured? Were you injured beyond the impaling?
1: Just so much morphine they gave me, it caused me a little bit of a memory issue.
0: Okay, that's not enough for a good case. That's not to say medical malpractice didn't take place, Randall. Okay, now we go to how bad. Well, let me ask you this: how badly did they injure you, or how badly were you injured after they let you out of the hospital? What happened to you that caused additional injury?
1: See, that's going to be the issue that I'm really
0: sure it is.
1: Wrecked my vehicle and get hurt. I was already hurt. And
0: oh, no, I understand. No, I get it. So the argument is, okay, so you're driving along. You make it home. And what they did is should not have let you out of the hospital. True. Should not have let you not being picked up by someone, which after what you go through absolutely is standard of care. Should not have done any of that. But you weren't injured beyond the impaling, right?
1: Right.
0: Yeah, you got nothing. Correct. Yeah, you got nothing.
1: Yeah. Yeah, I was wondering that would be the case.
0: Unfortunately for you, or fortunately for you, speaking as a lawyer, I wish I would have put a 4-inch hole through your torso and you needed 16 surgeries to patch it up. That would be great legally. But the good news for you is, there weren't additional injuries. And that happens very often, by the way, boys and girls, I'll say, malpractice took place. There's no issue, but no harm, no foul, unfortunately. All right, Richard. Hi, Richard. Welcome.
2: Hi, Bill.
0: Yeah.
2: I filed my taxes with an accountant, and they promised me $14,500. The IRS came back at me and said, no, you're only getting $7,000 back.
0: Okay. So?
2: What do you mean, okay?
0: Yeah. Okay. I got it. So what's your question?
2: Okay. What do I do about it?
0: You're going to get $7,500 back because it doesn't matter who files your taxes. Doesn't matter what you ask for. The IRS said these are the deductions we allow. Your accountant basically made a mistake. And you can't rely on your accountant. You have to accept what the IRS says. Now, with that in mind, you amend the return. If you happen to think that the amount getting back from the IRS is not right and you are owed the additional $7,000, then you amend the return or you appeal it, because there's all kinds of appeals that you can deal with. After all the appeals are gone, you amend the return. So you come back and you ask for a reconsideration, and if they say no, then you go up the next level and ask for another consideration. But the bottom line is it's the IRS that makes the determination as to how much money you get back, not your accountant.
2: Well, they so came back. They gave me a my account gave me a brochure saying they're $1 million bonded. So do
0: it doesn't matter. It doesn't matter. You still owe the money. What, you know, what if your accountant said you get $50,000 back and the IRS says, no, we're only going to allow $10,000. Do you sue the accountant for $40,000 because he said you get $50,000?
2: They're the expert.
0: yeah, but it doesn't matter that they're the expert. It's the IRS that makes the determination. So if I hire an expert, okay, who is

0: Absolutely, yeah. I'm not sure if she's on drugs or anything.
1: I understand. Are you a physician?
0: Yeah, I'm calling for my sister. She is a nurse practitioner, and the other gal was supposed to become a nurse practitioner and failed the exam twice.
1: Okay,
0: now,
1: whatever it is, you've got to basically, she's got to get a civil attorney and just start making demands. And it could be just a letter saying, please be advised that Patricia's sister is a client of mine, and we're hereby demanding all financial records. And if they're not turned over immediately, we will take advantage of all the legal remedies that we have, and you may be liable for attorney's fees. I mean, you just throw all that crap out there. She has every right to get those records.
2: Now, you're going to hear today all kinds of questions probably about personal injury, slip and falls. We have a medical malpractice case that came in on the phone. And if you've been injured and you are not at fault, and there's always an issue as to how much the injuries are, how much at fault you are. And this is why you need a lawyer and a good lawyer. And this is why I created HandleOnTheLaw.com. 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And if there's a problem, I make the phone call. And on top of that, there are a lot of lawyers out there that advertise like crazy. Billboard, they're called Billboard lawyers. And they do radio, they do TV, and you don't know which ones to trust. 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

0: Vice President J.D. Vance is on his way to Switzerland for talks between the United States and Iran. Vance departed this afternoon, a day after the talks were supposed to start in Geneva. They were postponed due to what the White House said were logistical issues. Vance confirmed that negotiations are already underway with the arrival of Jared Kushner and Steve Witkoff today. Meanwhile, President Trump is threatening to impose tolls on the Strait of Hormuz if an Iran deal does not happen in 60 days. Trump raised the possibility in a social media post today after Iran announced it's closing the vital waterway due to ceasefire violations by the U.S. and Israel. The president said there will be no tolls during or after the ceasefire period unless imposed by the United States. Smoke from a warehouse fire that started earlier this week in Boyle Heights is still blowing over the downtown Los Angeles area. The fire sparked Wednesday afternoon at the Lineage Logistics cold storage facility. Firefighters are still at the site hoping to fully extinguish the fire. I'm Rob Martier.
1: It's time to talk Grizzly,
2: the air conditioner made specifically for Arizona summers.
1: Alaskan AC introduced the Grizzly a couple years ago, and the reviews are pouring in.
2: This one says, "I love how quiet it is. I can hardly hear it come on, but I'm always comfortable."
1: Another person writes, "Finally, an air conditioner that can withstand the desert heat and dust."
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1: 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Glad we have an AC that can take it."
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8: Yoshinobu Yamamoto takes the hill for the Dodgers as they host the Baltimore Orioles this evening. Trevor Rogers goes for Baltimore. Elsewhere, the Angels look to snap a three-game skid when they visit the Athletics. Oklahoma is one win away from its first national title.

0: title since 1994 as they defeated number 5 North Carolina 9-3 in the Best of 3 College World Series. And the NBA draft is Tuesday night in Brooklyn. The Washington Wizards have the overall number 1 pick. I'm Daryl Joyner.
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0: And welcome back. Handle on the Law, Marginal Legal Advice. Dennis, do I have that right?
1: Yes, sir. Big fan.
0: Oh, thank you. All right. What can I do for you, Dennis?
1: My girlfriend sprained her ankle over at the Bolsa Chica parking lot about 2 weeks ago and suffered a partially torn Achilles tendon. Is there any recourse?
0: Okay, a couple of questions.
1: Huntington Beach.
0: Okay, so it's Huntington Beach. The pothole was where? On the street, on the sidewalk, on private property?
1: It was in the parking lot itself.
0: Okay, the parking, and who owns the parking lot?
1: Well, it's in the Bolsa Chica parking lot.
0: Okay, no, I understand. Is that a public parking lot?
1: Well, you have to pay to get in there to go to the beach.
0: That doesn't matter. Is it a public parking lot? Is it owned by the city? Do you know? Because we're trying to figure out who the defendant is here. Is it owned by the city?
1: Yes, it is.
0: Okay. So now you have a Well, now can you go after the city? A bunch of factors here. How long has it been there? Where was it? Let me throw you to defenses. You should have known. It's there. It's easy to see. And then you argue, no, that's not true. I wasn't looking. You shouldn't have a pothole there because you know, people are susceptible and people don't look down when they're walking. And so both sides have an argument. I mean, I would argue that I would probably go for your girlfriend more than the defense that they have. Now, a couple of problems you have. You're suing a city. All right. So you have 6 months in which to make a claim and they're going to defend. They don't just roll over. Suing an individual is much easier. Suing a private company, much easier. But you're suing a parking lot that is run by the city. So you're suing the municipality. And also this is Huntington Beach. So can never admit is that you're a Democrat or that you are a liberal. That's a Huntington Beach joke, by the way, because Huntington Beach is probably the most
1: conservative. Totally.
0: Yeah, well, yeah. A lot of people don't, but Huntington Beach is probably the most conservative city in the state of California. Does she need surgery?
1: No.
0: Okay. So it's a partially torn Achilles. Can she walk? Is she on crutches? How badly, what is the prognosis here?
1: Okay, went to the emergency room the other day. They put a boot on her for her to wear. They gave her crutches. She owns a beauty salon, so she's on her feet all day. And it might interfere with her.
0: Well, don't know. You can't use the word might. Never use the word might when you're talking about a lawsuit. Is it going to interfere? How long is she going to be off of her feet? Did a doctor say you're going to need 6 weeks, 8 weeks, 10 weeks? Because you have enough time, to go after the city. Now you have to file a claim first within 6 months, a claim that says, I'm going to sue you. Okay. Has it been 6 months?
1: No, it's only been like 2 weeks.
0: Yep. Oh, you're fine. You're fine. And you may have a suit there. You know, it is a personal injury case. You're hoping for a liability. I mean, there's some damage there. Not a huge amount. It's not $1.5 million case. But, you know, it's several thousand dollars. Is it enough for an attorney to jump on this? Don't know. Depends on the injury. The attorney will certainly send you to a doctor. And you'll see how serious the injury is. But, yeah. I think you got something there. So I'd go to the website, go to handleonthelaw.com, personal injury lawyers, and they're very honest and they'll tell you, yep, there's something here or nope, there isn't. You never know. And I've said before, sometimes even when I say, I don't think there's much of a case. One of the lawyers on the website, I was talking to him and he picked up a case where I couldn't even imagine where he found liability and he did. Pretty impressive to say, the least. Joey. Hi, Joey. Your turn. What's up? What can I do for you?
2: Hi. Good morning.
0: Yes, ma'am.
2: I have a trust that I put, I did not put one of my children in the trust. The other day, my customer, her father had the same situation with the trust, and he also did not include one of the children. The child went to court and got it reversed.
0: Ooh.
2: And I'm wondering, is that possible?
0: Yeah, no, it's possible. It's possible, but if it's a well-written trust, very, very difficult. There are a couple rules about trusts. It was written badly. One of the rules are if, let's say you have three children and you leave one out. And so the one that's left out goes back and says, you know, that was a mistake because mom and dad just forgot to put me into the trust. I mean, that is enough to file a complaint and argue there is either a conflict or I was left out inadvertently. How much money are we talking about here, Joey?
2: Well, it's my home and it's my savings and a bunch of other.
0: Okay, so there's substantial. Your trust was written by an attorney?
2: No, it was written. I submitted it. I have someone write it out for me, type it out.
0: No. You can stop. No, stop. Joey, stop right there. Stop right there. Get a trust and estate lawyer to write up the trust. You are not an expert in writing up trust. You know, I have a trust, my family trust. And you know who wrote it? A trust and estate lawyer. Because even though I have practiced law badly, I might add, for decades and decades, I wouldn't touch writing up a trust on my own. That's not my wheelhouse. And for you to write a trust by yourself, especially if there's any kind of money in there. And by the way, if you're going to write a trust by yourself, if it's very simple, you go to the internet. You know, for $300-$400, you have trusts out there. And they're much better. Then have a lawyer. Okay, but I would have a lawyer write up a trust. I really would, just to make it clean. And if someone's going to come back and contest the trust, the family member, you want to make it absolutely sure. I leave my daughters out of my trust on a regular basis. I change the trust. When one of my daughters I'm angry at, I say, it's all going to your sister. And then the next week, when the sister is angry, I turn around and go, nah, you know what? It's all going to your sister. So I change it all the time, but it's airtight. Get ye to a lawyer, a trust and estate lawyer. 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Okay. You go to a real doctor for that. Don't write your own trust. If, there is, any kind of, a complicated trust. Now, a simple trust, you got my house. Okay. You put it in a trust. Yeah, I'm leaving it to my kids. Fine. You can do that on the internet, but online, but nothing else. I wouldn't touch anything else. 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

0: Law. Eric. Hello, Eric.
1: Hi, Bill. I had a situation a couple of years ago where I had an ultrasound. They found a cyst on my kidneys, but I was never told about it till I went 2 years later to the gastroenterologist, and I found out that the cyst is grown. So okay. Do I have anything with their Hippocratic Oath to inform me?
0: Hippocratic Oath. No. The Hippocratic Oath has nothing to do with it. Hippocratic Oath is just a bunch of doctors that are hypocrites. No, that's not true. The Hippocratic Oath simply says, do no harm. You're not allowed to harm your patient. It's really just doctors who are supposed to be ethical doctors. All right, so do you have a case with that cyst on your kidney? All right, and you say it's grown. So let me ask you, other than you have a bigger cyst, what additional injury do you have by that growth on your kidney?
1: Basically, when I went to the urologist, they said that it has to be monitored because it could burst.
0: Okay, but it didn't burst.
1: It didn't burst, no.
0: Okay, so there we go. My favorite legal phrase, if my grandmother had balls, she'd be my grandfather, but she is not. And she does not have them, right. So she is not my grandfather. She is still my grandmother. The point is, coulda, woulda, shoulda, doesn't work. I don't walk outside the door and a meteorite might take my head off. Well, it didn't take my head off. So now what? The point is, what it sounds like, you just have a bigger cyst. Now, was there malpractice? I don't know. A doctor should have picked it up sooner. But it doesn't sound like you were harmed in any way. It was just a bigger cyst. So it's the old bigger cyst concept of you don't have much there for sure. Dane. Hey, Dane, welcome.
2: Hey, Bill, how you doing?
0: Yes, sir.
2: How you doing?
0: Go ahead.
2: I got a question about a trust. My mom had recently passed away, and I was reviewing some paperwork on the finances from the sale of her house and her care. And there's the typical expenses, gas, mortgage payments, assisted living facility, home health care. But then under miscellaneous expenses, I'm a trustee. My sister is the executor of the account.
0: Okay. Hold on. No. There's only, I'm assuming there's some part of it. It's a will because, executors don't exist in the world of trustees. It's only trustees.
2: I'm sorry. She's the trustor. She's a trustee, but she is the one that handles all the finances for the
0: Right. So you're both trustees, basically. You're co-trustees.
2: Yes, correct.
0: Okay. Got it. And she's the one that handles the finances. Okay. Fair enough.
2: Yes.
0: All right. Under miscellaneous, what's going on?
2: Like a couple times a month, for anywhere from $300 to $10,000, she is under miscellaneous expenses.
0: Ooh,
2: over a dozen times.
0: All right, so she's writing a check for herself, correct?
2: That is exactly what it looks
0: like. Okay, what she's done is she's embezzling money from the estate. That's a criminal act. What she is doing is violated the law. And the first thing you do, how much money is in the trust, Dane?
2: My mom just passed away last month. She's saying that there's only $1,900 left in the account.
0: Here's what you get to do.
2: $10,000.
0: Yeah, no, I understand. You should have gotten a copy of the trust. Sounds like your sister, based on what you say, is ripping you off big time. So two things have to happen. Instantly, you get a trust and estate lawyer, and you have to go to court to freeze everything and have your sister removed instantly as trustee, leaving only you. And then you go, the estate now, this is on behalf of the estate because it's not you, immediately file a lawsuit against her, for the return of the money. And I would get the police involved, for an embezzlement charge, a straight criminal act. So the first thing you do is get into court and get everything frozen. And, and that's what's going to be. The problem is you don't know what the accounts are, do you?
2: I have 1 year's worth of, she was had dementia for 3 years. I have 1 year's worth of the finances. And
0: okay, that's all. That's good. So you know the accounts. Okay, so you know the accounts. And you can get those accounts frozen. And that is served on whatever financial institution. And it says you can't release any money. It sits there until this thing is adjudicated. So that freezes the money. And then As I said, then issue number two is you have her removed by the court, and you get a criminal complaint going against her. You go to the DA because, yeah, that sure smells the high heaven, doesn't it? It certainly does. Darlene, welcome.
3: Oh, hi, Bill, long-time listener. Thank
0: yes,
3: you.
0: Yes, ma'am.
3: I have a neighbor who's 87 years old. She's on a fixed income, retired teacher, $1,000 a month pension. She has a credit card with a debt of $17,000 against her. She was just served with court papers from the bank. I talked to legal aid, and we're going down that route. But either attorneys that just do it like pro bono, go in, I mean.
0: Yeah, you know, it's elderly people. I mean, there are companies that do that. There are law firms that do help elderly people who are caught up in litigation, and usually it is pro bono. And especially since she's 87.
3: And how do I find those?
0: You have to do the research, Darlene. You have to do the research. But let me give you a reality check here. If she writes to them and say, hey, all I have is Social Security, all I have is my pension, and it's $1,000 a month, they're going to drop it. Or if they go ahead and they get a default judgment, so let's say she has a judgment against her. So what? Does she use credit cards?
3: Right.
0: Does she use credit cards, Darlene?
3: She used that credit card.
0: Okay, well, that doesn't matter. That doesn't matter, because obviously that credit card is gone. And if she has other
3: right.
0: credit cards, that's not going to affect the other credit cards, because as long as she's paying those bills...
3: She does have one with like.
0: Okay, yeah, they're not going to touch it. If she's paying her bill, no one's going to touch it. So the bottom line is, even if they get a judgment, and they're going to, if they go forward, she's been served, they're going to set up a court date. She doesn't show up, let's say, or she does, doesn't matter. She owes the money, and there's going to be a judgment against her. Her pension cannot be touched.
3: Right.
0: So she will die with a judgment. She'll die with a judgment against her. So what?
3: That's the worst case. Okay,
0: yeah,
3: so
0: she's
3: they're not going to come and take her
0: no,
3: to jail.
0: No, she's 87 years old, Darlene.
3: I know.
0: And they may end up, going and getting a judgment, because here is what those law firms are about. So you have the major credit card companies, and you have various retailers, whatever. They hand all the collections over to collection firms. Lawyers who specialize in collections. They then file these lawsuits against people that owe money after a phone call or two is made. So they may have 200 at any given time. So you got a default judgment, and they lay out the times. And I wouldn't be surprised if when they came in and asked for a default judgment because your friend did not answer the complaint, which it doesn't matter whether she does or not. There'll be 30 that day. And the lawyer stands up and gets the judgment. And then they turn it over to a collection agency that has a judgment. They do before, they do after, and then they sell the paper. And they sell it for 5 cents on the dollar that's owed. And whoever buys it now has, hopefully they'll get $1,000 from her, which is better than nothing because they've paid nothing for it. Or $2,000. They're going to try. But she just says, no, I don't have the money. All I have is Social Security. That's it.
3: Right.
0: And they're going to drop it. So practically speaking, worst case scenario is she's going to be walking around with a judgment. That's it. She should frame it. And you know what else? Here's what I think she should do is take the judgment, because she'll get a copy of it, and cut it up into 4-inch squares and keep it in the bathroom in the event she runs out of toilet paper. So here you are. I tell you when you need a lawyer, and I do that quite often. 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
6: Obstacles for a final agreement. I'm Roger Stern, Fox News. Talks between the U.S. and Iran are set for tomorrow in Switzerland. The topics are to include the future of Iran's nuclear program, but there could be stumbling blocks whether the Strait of Hormuz is closed again and the fighting in Lebanon. Here's Fox's Alex Hogan in Tel Aviv.
7: Iran says it did so because of the recent violence between the IDF and Hezbollah in Lebanon. The Israeli military claims that Hezbollah fired more than 50 projectiles at Israeli forces in southern Lebanon, and Lebanon claims that these strikes have now killed as many as 20 people there today. As a result, the IRGC says ships should not approach the waterway. However, a U.S. defense official tells Fox that the IRGC cannot close the waterway since they don't control it. The U.S. controls it. And U.S. Central Command says that ships are moving in the strait. As many as 55 merchant ships transited, moving 17 million barrels of oil.
6: Two of the president's envoys were in Switzerland for the talks with the vice president on his way. Early voting in New York City's primary is underway, with the mayor pushing Democratic voters to the left. Is Fox's Brian Yenis in Brooklyn.
8: Democratic Socialist Mayor Zohran Mamdani says the Democratic Party must change or it will lose the presidential election in 2028. And he says that change begins by electing more socialist Democrats in Tuesday's primary here in New York. He's heavily campaigning this weekend for two Democratic socialists and one former Democratic socialist in three New York congressional House races. They are trying to unseat two mainstream Democrats by promising to abolish ICE, condemning the genocide in Israel, and vowing to tax the rich.
6: Mamdani himself voted today. 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
9: Years of early mornings, every weekend, every holiday, all for one dream, to play on the LPGA Tour. She finally turned pro. Now, she just needs a stage worthy of her talent. Next Golf is that stage, a professional women's tour in Florida built to give these athletes the runway they've earned. Support her.